0: the speed on some exchanges associated with the environmental mess at the Fortune Head Ecological Reserve. You and I talked about it in the past. Patty, I chat with Patty about it over the years, and lots of people in the Department of the Environment, Department of Fisheries, all the various departments in the government of Newfoundland, and basically hitting the wall here. Got a letter back from Minister Chris Tibbs, and basically it seems like they're going to do nothing about it. Just to bring you up to square, some of your listeners might not know exactly what's going on here, but the Department of the Environment operates an ecological reserve on the Burren Peninsula. And the words from the minister, I sent him a letter, obviously a bunch of videos, all kinds of information, and his comments are, what I sent him was helpful illustrating the significance of the site, the ongoing erosion issues, and the resulting accumulation of garbage and debris in the ocean. So that's what the minister knows, and that's what I know, and that's what the taxpayers know. The next line, I guess, in this letter, he says that the site assessment report was prepared by Stantec, an engineering company, and estimates the cleanup cost to be between $3 and $11 million. For the people of the Burren Peninsula, the concerns about the environment, the concerns about tourism, the concerns about an ecological reserve in a state of repair that anybody would be ashamed of is an issue for the people of the Burren Peninsula. But the costs associated with cleaning this mess up between $3 and $11 million, estimated in 2025, should be a concern for every taxpayer. All you fine people in St. John's and other places in Newfoundland are going to have to pay for this at some point.
1: Yeah, that's quite a difference too, Carl. Like $3 to $11 million. That's quite the disparity. I don't know what you're getting for $3 versus $11. That's a real difference in estimates. But sorry, it just jumps out at me. But go ahead.
0: Okay, let's put the difference with $7 million. So the government of Newfoundland took over this area of the coast in 1994, I think. At that time, the site was known to be a garbage dump. And at that time, the government of Newfoundland and the town of Fortune repaired it, remediated it to the regulations of the day, and you know what the cost was? A total of $50,000.
1: Yeah.
0: 23 years later, or 30 years later, now we're up to about $7 million. And does anybody listening to this, or your fine self, think that next year the cost is going to go down, or the year after the cost is going to go down? It'd be a darn fool. The thing is deteriorating every day, and the government of Newfoundland, not Minister Tibbs, not the Progressive Conservative government, past governments have known about this since 2003, which is 23 years ago. In 23 years, they've done nothing. I'm no expert on very much, but I declare myself today an expert on what went on over there in the last 5 years because I've been there. I've been researching it, I've been talking to all these people, and I can guarantee you, they haven't spent 50 cents out there in the last 23 years, but at some point, and they can kick the can down the road if they want. Not if they want, they obviously will.
1: What is the last word that you received from government, whether it's Chris Tibbs or anyone?
0: No, this is the report. I'm reading a letter here now from April 14th from Chris Tibbs, and basically saying that they recognize the importance of this work and will continue to consider cost-effective options and will explore alternative funding avenues to complete the work. Now, this is the response that I got to a letter where I asked the minister, is it illegal what's going on here? He never answered that question. And I also copied the Department of Fisheries, Joanne Thompson's office, And she was kind enough, or one of her delegates was kind enough to also send me a response.
1: When you say illegal, do you mean environmental damage, like to environmental laws, or something more specific?
0: Okay, I'll give you a specific. Is it illegal for me, you, or anyone, including the Department of Environment, Conservation, and Climate Change, operate a facility that allows garbage to fall into the ocean environment, blow up into the land-based environment? The trees are full of garbage, the coastline is full of garbage, and the ocean is full of garbage. Is it illegal? So I asked Minister Tibbs. He didn't answer it, obviously, or unfortunately. I asked the Minister of Fisheries, and they didn't answer it either. But they did give me a nice explanation of their responsibilities, other people's responsibilities, and they're saying it's not their responsibility, but they're going to push it off to the Department of the Environment and Climate Change, Government of Canada, Minister Julie DeBrugin. I've also wrote her a letter, and I got no response, but I'll continue that game. But either way, when it comes down to it, if you, Brian Callahan, we're polluting your place, your house, your land, your cabin, your whatever, and you're allowing debris to go into the ocean, the question was, is it illegal? And nobody ever answered it. What do you think? Do you think it's illegal to be allowing garbage from your property to go into the land-based environment and the marine environment? Do you think it's illegal?
1: I don't know. If it's illegal, then every sewage outfall could be illegal, maybe, unless it's covered by a municipal bylaw. I'll tell you this, your frustration, Carl, over the years, and I feel it, it's palpable through the phone. You know, it's a cry and shame. I don't know if it's illegal, but it's a cry and shame that you can't see these 500-million-year-old fossils for the garbage. That whole area is tainted like that. That, if it's possible to put that in a law and have that illegal, that would be illegal in my, you know, in your own theoretical viewpoint. But, you know, it depends. I guess there are environmental laws all over the province that allow a certain amount of garbage and a certain amount of outfall to fall into the ocean and to go in there because the infrastructure is not in place to do anything else with it. But in a place like this, which should be protected, no question, because of its, you know, needless to say, the hundreds of million-year-old preserved fossils in that area and what a site it could be. It's an ecological reserve, but, you know, it doesn't seem like it's being taken care of that way. I'll give you that.
0: I appreciate your comments on that. And, like you say, we got a group in the province, in the government today, who are looking out for the environment, looking out to the natural resources of this province. The natural resources of this province include fortune heads, ecological situation, the geology and the fossils out there. All that is very important and a resource toward the Yarn Peninsula. But the management of this government, past governments, for 23 years have known that this is a problem, have ignored the problem, and ignored that site. But today, I'm sure, or I think, pretty sure, that the government is creating new reserves. That there's four or five of them that are being created. They're going to make new reserves. So they're going to put this one in on hold. And by the way, they continue to advertise this as a geological experience for our tourists. They allow the garbage to run down the hill. They got no signs of any kind. There's no garbage can of any kind. There's no indication of any kind of what fossils might be there. The signs haven't been able to read them in 15 years. And the whole thing, it's a, if I was a tourist operator and I operated something like that, I'd expect someone to call me a slumlord. That's the nature of it. You let it fall down to the point that it's useless, and not only useless, if it was just useless and we hit a net zero and it was just another piece of coast that didn't hurt nobody, didn't help nobody, touche. But the way they've managed it, they've mismanaged it into the state that it is today, and the fine people of Newfoundland, not this year, not next year, but you will inherit a $7, $8, $9, $10 million bill for this mismanagement. And like everything, I suppose, if you were going to manage your books in your personal house and you decided to stop paying bills and stop paying your liabilities, it's pretty easy to increase your financial situation. You look better than you should. But my question is, how does this $8 million, $7 million liability get recorded in the books of the government of Newfoundland? And by not dealing with it this year, I think next year is going to be a little bit more. And the year after is going to be a little bit more. And it'd be a damn fool to think it's going to get any cheaper. But anyway, I really appreciate the work done by yourself, Paddy Daly, the fine folks at CBC. They did a wonderful little clips on it. The NTV folks had a go at it. And really appreciate all that coverage and that help. Some local people here on the financial that helped. Really appreciate that as well. And we're going to continue with the new minister, or not new minister, new department, who might be responsible for her, have some interest in this, Miss Julie DeBrugin, in the government of Canada. Fortune Head falls within the province of Newfoundland and falls within the province of government of Canada's jurisdiction. And I don't know, I'd love to see somebody tell me outright that this is not illegal, and then I'd go on about my own business and find something else to be at. I'm pretty concerned and pretty sure that this is illegal activity done by the government, and the government of Newfoundland, the Environment Climate Change Department, holds two departments under that umbrella. One is natural areas that operate this site. The other one is pollution prevention. These are the people that enforce all the regulations. So these two departments, obviously under the same umbrella, under Chris Tibbs' guidance, are not looking at this very hardly, I don't think, or are in denial. But either way, like most things, if you leave it alone, it's going to get worse, I'd say.
1: Yeah, it's been left by previous administrations as well. And the longer you leave it, just like your house, if you leave it that long, it's going to cost more to fix it in the long run. And it's just one of those situations where I'm just wondering, have you, just last quick question, Carl, have you gotten a legal opinion, an actual legal opinion from a lawyer that you may have, may or not have? Are you wondering, or have you gotten an opinion?
0: Oh, no. I mean, I'm just old Joe Blow on the street. Yep. I got no money. The government got all the money. The government got all the resources. And the government got the legal opinion. The government also got an engineering opinion from an engineering company with expertise. And that engineering company was a pre-approved company with 10 or 12 others that the government of Newfoundland picked from when they wanted to do this reserve, this assessment. They did it last year in 2025, the past government. Mm-hmm. And that engineering specialist company dictated, used the government's own regulations as the terms of reference. And they identified in the report many cases where there's contradictions to the regulations and the laws. And I'll leave you with this.
1: Yep.
0: They gave the government mandatory recommendations. Now, so you can go and plant grass, you can do this, you can do that.
1: Yep.
0: But the mandatory ones, these are not ones you get to choose. This is the one that you got to do in order to be compliant with the regulations of the Department of the Environment, Climate Change, Chris Hibbs, and by the laws of the province of Newfoundland.
1: Carl, I got to get Canada. Yep, got to get off to the news. Look,
0: thank you so very, very much for all you've done to help us along, and you have a great day.
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1: Let's go to line number one, as promised, and welcome the chairperson for the Canadian Federation of Students for Newfoundland and Labrador, Nicholas Keogh. You're on the air.
10: Hi, thank you so much for having me.
1: You're welcome. Our pleasure. What's up?
10: Yeah, so essentially across the country, CFS representatives are calling in and making the news known about today being 50 years to the day since Canada actually signed the UN's International Covenant on Economic, Social, and Cultural Rights. And that's a really important day, specifically for our federation and for the student movement nationally, because that actually included a commitment from Canada to recognize the right to an education and to make a formal commitment towards the progressive introduction of free education, which is obviously something that we advocate for as a federation, but it's something that we feel has been lost over the last 50 years. And to have almost no progress, or actually essentially no progress towards this goal within 50 years after signing this, it's really disappointing. And we wanted to highlight the fact that from our perspective, the federal government has really let down the people of this country by not prioritizing access to post-secondary education as a priority.
1: Yeah, they were, you know, pretty much protected under this. I'm not even going to try to attempt the acronym. I've seen some wild acronyms, Nicholas, over the years, and this one takes cake, so I'm not even going to try it. But like the basics, right? The right to work, fair wages, right to form unions and safe working. I mean, this is very basic stuff. You know, social insurance numbers and the standard of living and education and health and culture. Why has it, and, you know, where is the deterioration? Where is where is the urgency?
10: Yeah, I mean, absolutely. I think it's really disappointing if you look at the last 50 years. We're looking back a lot because it's obviously today is the 50-year anniversary. Mm-hmm. But in 1977, immediately after this, we saw the government end the 50-50 cost-sharing model between the federal and provincial governments for post-secondary education, which had a huge negative impact. And then in 1996, we saw another reform that cut $6 billion from post-secondary education federally. And I think that it is kind of what they've done is they pass the buck onto provincial governments. And I am no stranger to criticizing the provincial government for underfunding education. I definitely blame the provincial government as well. But I think that we let the federal government off the hook often because it happened a few decades ago. But the thing is, everybody in Canada has a right to access education, and we should have free post-secondary education for everybody. And I think it really also, just for this province, there's an extra added kind of layer to this because we are the province with the lowest rate of people having a bachelor's degree. We don't have as much educational opportunities here. And I think that it is the country's responsibility to make sure that there is equal access to post-secondary education in every province.
1: Is what's required here, is it an updating of it? Is it, I mean, you know, some might argue downloading it out of the province is a good thing because it's closer to the ground roots of it, and say in your individual jurisdiction or given, you know, the demographics for your region. But is it a funding thing? Did it get away? Should it, you know, what's the, is there a balance here between whether or not how much, you know, the provincial jurisdiction should be governing this and, you know, the feds overseeing it to ensure that it stays in step? I mean, the mandate of higher education and being equally accessible is a tough one just for the individual jurisdiction. Would you agree? I mean, as far as having the infrastructure or the, or even the economic, you know, ability to be able to bring it up to standard, you know?
10: Yeah, absolutely. And I feel like it is in ways naive to assume that each province would have the same ability to provide that for their citizens. And I think that that is why the federal government really has a responsibility here to step in and provide that funding. It's been huge cuts over the last few decades, and specifically in 1996, with the Canada Health and Social Transfer, it kind of combines funding for health and for education and for other things, which allows a lot of leeway for the provinces to use it in whatever way they feel they have to. But unfortunately, that often ends up with certain social services not being funded adequately. Yeah. So I think that what is really important is we, as Canadians, recenter the idea that the federal government is also responsible for post-secondary education. I know I've been in meetings with federal MPs who say, oh, it's not our responsibility, it's the provincial government's. And I think that it's really sad that we've let it get to that point because we've let the federal government completely erode funding.
1: Can we connect the dots here to what's happening at MUN right now, like on a larger scale?
10: Absolutely, absolutely. Because I think as much as the provincial government has defunded MUN, the federal government would have defunded post-secondary education as a whole before that. And so it leaves so much more of the brunt on the provincial government. And we need to see investment from both, but we need to see investment in post-secondary education. And it definitely has an impact on what's happening at MUN. It's definitely a large cause, if not the most major cause, is the defunding of education by our provincial and federal governments.
1: Is this like really flying below the radar? Just to remind me again, the 50th anniversary of the signing of the covenant, is that correct? Or is it?
10: Yes.
1: Yeah. So this is when it was established. You know, I mean, how much, you know, over the years, that's 50 years of its existence. At least it hasn't, has it any deteriorated, or are we just looking at no progress?
10: I mean, I would say deteriorated because obviously over the last 50 years, tuition has increased. And so we haven't gotten closer to free education. We've gotten further from it. And we've also obviously seen a deterioration in funding overall.
1: Well, we know the importance of education. So not only that, the free right, the access to it. And there are all kinds of barriers that we can get into about that. But unfortunately, I'm right at the break. Nicholas, I'll just give you a minute there to wrap up. Just remind us again, the 50th anniversary of the International Covenant on Economic, Social and Cultural Rights, ICESCR. You can't even really pronounce that one, so it doesn't have a ring to it.
10: Yes, no, exactly. But yeah, it is. It's just extremely important that we all hold the federal government and hold our MPs in Newfoundland and Labrador to account, because I do think that by the fact that the federal government has kind of alleviated this responsibility on themselves, they're leaving Newfoundland and Labrador out to dry as the province with the lowest rate of a bachelor's degree. We need to see investment from the federal government in post-secondary education, and I think now is as good a time as ever to demand that.
1: Hear to that. Nicholas Keogh, always appreciate your contributions to the program. Chairperson for the Canadian Federation of Students, the Newfoundland Labrador branch. Thanks for your time on this. You know, this is an important, you know, I'm not just throwing this sideways. This is an important conversation about access. You know, our brightest, youngest and brightest, just having access based on, or not having access based on all these other factors is a real crime, a real shame. Thanks again for your time, and please keep this one on the burner. And we won't wait for another 50 years.
10: Absolutely. Thank you.
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0: Hydro's access to existing power by 600 megawatts before 2041 and up to 60% of existing Churchill Falls capacity by 2061. A significant limitation is that it only allows for an additional 500 megawatts from 2042 to 2075. Panel members believe that could limit growth in industries such as mining, and if there is greater capacity, the impact to the GDP could be 65% higher. The second issue is whether a 60-40 joint ownership model for Gull Island is in the public interest. The committee also raises concerns with the way negotiations were overseen. It has a new negotiating committee. Meanwhile, government has announced the deals of that three-person committee. The team will include former Fortis CEO Barry Perry, lawyer and former PC Cabinet Minister Jerome Kennedy, and current NL Hydro CEO Jennifer Williams. The Inuit Nation, encouraged to hear that the Premier is seeking a better deal, it wants to see the parties involved work toward finalizing an agreement as soon as possible for the benefit of all Newfoundlanders and Labradorians. The Inuit Nation is analyzing the review committee's report and will convey the information to its members. Stats Canada says higher gas prices, mainly driven by the war in Iran, pushed the annual rate of inflation up to 2.8% in April, compared with 2.4% in March.
1: The cost of gasoline was 28.6% higher year over year in April as conflict in the Middle East disrupted global oil shipments. But that wasn't the only factor. Gas stations switched to costlier summer blends, and the removal of the consumer carbon price a year earlier skewed the annual price comparison higher. StatCan says falling prices for travel tours and a slowdown in rent inflation offset a jump in energy prices last month. Food inflation also cooled to 3.5% in April, as grocery items like chicken, coffee, and tea saw their pace of price increases slow. Michelle Zedekian, The Canadian Press.
0: Meanwhile, inflation in Newfoundland and Labrador was up to 3.6% in April. That's up from 2.6% in March. The next interest rate setting by the Bank of Canada will come on June 10th. That's your newscast. I'm Brian Medore.
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0: St. John's Metro, rest of the Avalon clear tonight, light winds and plus 2. Wednesday, cloud, winds 30, high 7. Wednesday night, showers and plus 1. Sunny and 14 on Thursday. Clarenville Central, clear and 3 tonight. Rain starts around lunchtime tomorrow. Showers tomorrow night. South Coast, light winds and plus 4 tonight. Rain by lunchtime Wednesday, only 7 degrees. Showers Wednesday night. And the West Coast, Southwest Coast, Northern Peninsula, clear and 5 tonight, but rain on Wednesday, showers Wednesday night.
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4: Right to line number 2, and Wallace, you're on the air.
5: Good morning, David. How are you doing?
4: Morning, Brian. David's listening in, though.
5: Oh, sorry. Sorry, Brian.
4: Sorry, but no sweat. I've been called
5: like
4: everything.
5: You just said it's Tuesday, not Monday.
4: Yeah. Thank you for reminding me. I'm trying to remind myself, but I don't mind others chipping in as well.
5: Yeah. Anyway, you're doing a great job. I've got to tell you that. You're doing a great job.
4: I appreciate it. Thank you very much.
5: The reason I'm calling is about the Ministry of Fishery, what they announced there last week for the recreation food fishery on the northern peninsula, northeast coast, Trinity Bay, and also on the south coast of Labrador.
4: Yeah, and 2J3KL got the best of it.
5: Yeah, 2J3KL, yeah. But they're giving them 7 days a week, to get their fish in that set. They got 7 days a week to option to the southwest coast there, 3 PS, but only got 3 days, which we was getting, that's what we've been getting now for, since I've been at it now for the last 3 or 4 years. What I'm trying to say is, there are days and days and days that we couldn't get out. The 3 days, we couldn't get out Saturday and Sunday and Monday. So we don't get out Saturday or Sunday. Monday come, we get out for half a day. But we didn't get the other day's option to give to us. That's it. We didn't get our fish. And they shut it down due to the fact saying that the southwest coast here, that the cod stock is down. My question to the minister is, why did you shut down the halibut fishery for last month? Because due to the fact there was too much cod. When they were going out and getting their halibut, they're coming in, and 1,500 to 2,000.

0: selling codfish, so they had to shut it down. There's too much cod.
1: Well, there's a good lag on the science, I guess. I mean, look, what's happening in real time right now is probably not going to be factored into exactly, you know, to the rules that were just established for the 2026 cod fishery, for the food fishery, or people want to call it the recreational. Some people don't like recreational. They'd rather residential. The landings that are happening right now really would have no direct correlation to the science and to the decisions that were made for this particular year. I mean, obviously, we know some of those studies are done a year, year and a half, 2 years in advance, and then they're applied after the fact, and who knows what could happen to the stock after that. But is that what you're referring to, or?
0: Well, what I'm looking at is, like, the three PS there, the cod stocks, you said, were down. But, I mean, the last couple of years, I mean, the cod stocks been off here. They've been getting their fish. They're coming in when they're going out getting their fish. Even when they were out bringing in, say, three tubs of trawl or something like that, 4,000 or 5,000 pounds of fish. I mean, the cod stock might be in good shape on the several scores. I don't get that. When we guys go out there, recreation fishery, there's 40, 50, or 60 boats. We've allocated, we only allow 15 fish a day. That's, you know, 15 fish a day, which is 15 fish per boat per day. If you got three guys aboard a boat, or you got a letter signed from the doctor, you're catching fish from, you can catch fish for another guy that can't get out on the water. Then. But now that you got it, there's seven days a week down there, which you can catch. Five people on the boat can get 25 fish, which is here, same thing. If five people in the boat here catch 25 fish, but we're not getting the wet. What we're saying, we're not getting the wetter. Down into the bays, yes, you go out in the bay anytime. I mean, and you can get a better fish. We got no, there's no bays here. When we go there, we're right out in the Atlantic Ocean, right there.
1: Yeah, it doesn't seem like that issue of safety regarding weather was the most, you know, was the most serious points brought up in the current planning. I mean, look, this was a lot about the stock and the availability of it and what's left of it. When you say the turbot, are you talking about the bycatch of cod that's coming up with it?
0: Yeah, like, I mean,
1: yeah, and the numbers.
0: Is,
1: yeah, I got you. Yep.
0: I mean, when they're going out and sit there, 3 tubs or 12 tubs of trawl at Allabot,
1: yep.
0: And according to what they're bringing in, I mean, hopefully the poor guys, because they ain't got much on the go from now. But once they're bringing up the Allabot on the trawl in, they're getting more codfish than the Allabot. Mm. Like, if you're getting, say you get 500 pound Allabot, you got about 1,500 pound of codfish.
1: Yeah.
0: So, I mean, you know, the stocks and whatever, they're getting the information. Somebody's not doing their homework or whatever. And the safety of the fishery, we go back to, minus, if I take, I had three guys board a boat last year. We're living with 15 fish. Now, them little boats, 18-foot boat, 20-foot boat, you bring five guys or six, seven guys boarder. Because they're all living with five fish each. That's it. I mean, and they're going to do it because they're not going to get out Monday or Tuesday, or they're not going to get out Saturday or Sunday. But if we had the option like they got down there 7 days a week, then Saturday and Sunday is bad. All we're saying is, okay, you know, like next week, Monday, Tuesday, or Wednesday, we get their ass for a good day, we can go and get our fish.
1: Yeah, it was a concern that Merv Wiseman brought up earlier, exactly with the same issue. I mean, obviously Merv's background in search and rescue and safety on the ocean. You know,
0: right.
1: Being locked into periods when you may not be able to get out still makes very little sense as far as the realities of our weather, let alone on the South Coast. Just because I got another caller there, Wallace, I'll give you a sec to wrap up. I got another caller on food fishery. I want to try to squeeze him for a break. Go ahead.
0: Okay. Well, that's the case for today. Like, I mean, the people here, we got representatives on the coast. I don't know why they don't get on open line and then speak up for the fishermen, which is the job that they should be doing. And the open line fishery here, I mean, the union. We don't hear anything from the union or hear anything from the rippers. The guys that's been our rip for years, get on the open line and speak on the behalf of the fishery here. Safety is the main course here. We're going to take 5-6 guys out in a boat. I mean, you're looking half day. You're looking for trouble.
1: Yeah, maybe people are not just hesitant to call only because you're doing such a good job in their absence. Wallace, maybe that's it.
0: Anyway, thanks a lot for taking my call.
2: The best of Open Line returns shortly.
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1: Let's continue on the food fishery path with Ross. Ross, you're on line one. You're on the air.
0: Yes, thank you, Brian.
1: You're welcome.
0: I'm also from the South Coast here in Newfoundland. I would like to say that I am in support of conservation and management of our food fishery and also all the resources we have here in Newfoundland. And no matter what we do, we're not going to be able to please everybody. But I have a real problem with this 3 days a week here on the South Coast due to the weather conditions we have. I don't know why the minister didn't take a little bit of time and think about an easy way to solve this, because an easy fix is count up the number of days times the amount of fish that a person will be allowed to have and issue tags to areas where the fishery is limited. Then you can pick and choose your safe days to go fishing. The people that work on Saturdays and Sundays and are restricted just 1 day a week to go fishing would be able to go Tuesday, Wednesday, and Thursday on their days off, whatever. Like, there was absolutely no thought put into this whatsoever. I don't begrudge the people on the Northeast Coast the quota they have. More power to them. If the fish is there, let them catch it. But please be fair to the other people and give us a tag. Give us a tag program. You have so many tags. And go when the conditions are proper. And go when the fish is there.
10: That wouldn't take very much to create that. We have tags for everything else. We have, you know, moose tags, caribou tags, black bear tags. Like, we have tags for everything. How come we can't have tags for the resident food fishery in areas where the quota is less than other areas? That's a simple fix, and it would make so many people happy just to be able to get out when the weather is comfortable to go.
1: It would seem to make real common sense, Ross, but you know what they say about common sense.
10: Yeah, there's very little of it today.
1: It's not all that common, hey? You know, it just seems really the focus here was very first priority was the science and was the stocks. You know, they look at the West Coast and the South Coast, where there's a moratorium still in effect for commercial fishing along the South Coast, along the West Coast. And but, you know, you listen to the anecdotal, you know, experience of people who are on the water. And like I said, the bycatch coming up with the turbot, which, I mean, on the West Coast and in the Gulf, the turbot fishery is massive, has always been another trade-off in some corners, some would argue. But this is clearly based, one, you know, primarily on science, and it seems like that whole issue, the reality of when you can go based on the weather and how safe it might be, and whether you put you or yourself or your, you know, the few friends that you got going out for a couple in jeopardy on a loppy on a loppy day when you probably wouldn't, but you got one day left because you only got three during that week. That's a problem.
10: Exactly.
1: That's a problem.
10: Yeah, it is a problem, and I don't think it's fair to us as individuals. Like I say, I agree totally with a limit or a quota, whatever. Like, that's fine. If the fish is not able to sustain 7 days a week at five fish a day, fine. That, we can accept that. What we can't accept is that our hands are tied and we get less than half of the time to catch fish that other people in the province get. And we are open to extreme weather conditions down here. We're like, our hands are tied before we get started. And that is not fair. That is not treating people equal. And that's a lot of the problem with a lot of things that happen in this whole country. There are so many different rules for so many different peoples.
1: And so many of them don't seem to have a firsthand experience of what that rule should look like. I think if you took a few of those bureaucrats or a few of the people up in the high offices and the decision makers and the ADMs and put them out in a skiff or a dory for a Saturday afternoon when the wind turns, it clouds over, northeaster comes up, and all of a sudden you're, you know, nice little... you know, sheet of glass of water that you're on is now pushing you sideways back and forth, and you're a bit white knuckle and you're worried.
10: Yes, you're in a panic mode then to get in safely, you know.
1: It happens, so it can turn
10: not,
1: in a moment.
10: It's not it's not like us people on the South Coast are asking for more. We're just asking for a fair timeline to be able to partake in this. Like, we're not asking for 7 days a week, five fish a day, like the rest of the province. That's great for those people. What we are asking for is an opportunity that we can go when it's comfortable. You know?
1: And safe.
10: I'm quite happy. I'm quite happy if I can only catch five fish a day for 3 days. Okay, I'm allowed 15 fish. I'm quite happy with that. I don't have a problem with it. But please let me go when I can go in comfort. You know, like last year I only got out three or four times because we had so much wind here. You know, here on the South Coast now since the lobster season opened, I bet you we've had 7 days of the lobster season that even the lobster fishermen couldn't get out to haul their pots because of the wind. You know, and that's a big concern. And the other concern is the people that work on Saturday and Sunday are not being given an equal chance to get a little bit of fish for the winter. Yeah. You know, like, it's no big deal. Just have for the South Coast and the West Coast, have a tag system. You know, give us 100 tags or whatever it adds up to be. If we went every day, we got our quota, give us those and let us fulfill them at our leisure and not depending on rolling the dice against getting in trouble and having a bad experience.
1: Yeah.
10: That's only common sense.
1: Agreed. A hard set like that of 3 days blanket period just does not accept the realities of our Newfoundland weather and the unpredictability of it. And, you know, it's just, you just can have situations where people are thinking about it and not sure whether they should go and knowing that they have a limited time and they're actually taking chances because of it.
10: Exactly. There was a couple times last year, there was no fish here. There was a couple times last year I went just because that was the only day I could go.
1: Yep.
10: Knowing that I'm going out to burn $100 worth of gas and I'll probably come in empty-handed.
1: Well, look, let's get a follow-up from the minister. I mean, Joanne Thompson was pretty, open and when she made the announcement on Friday. And I'm sure she's open to further discussions or at least to talk about this and discuss it and just give us a rationale, that she's been given as to why there are no changes to that. I'll give you a sec to wrap.
10: The only other thing I'd like to say, if we do get a chance to give her a response back, if she would also address the recreational scallop food fishery, which there was no mention of. That's another thing that I've been at for 2 years with her, and I can't get a response from her.
1: Okay, on the list.
10: Thank you very much, Brian. You have yourself a wonderful day.
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1: Let's go to line number 4, and Tommy, you're on the air.
15: Hey, Brian, how are you this morning?
1: Good, good, good. For a Tuesday, sorry. Ad nauseum.
15: Yes, for a Tuesday. Feels like a Monday, though.
1: It feels a lot like it, I got to say, which is why I got to keep reminding myself out loud.
15: Yes, that's right. I just want to have a little chat about the fuel prices here this morning. I'm looking at gas, buddy, and I mean, I'm not oblivious to the fact that the Iran war and the strait being closed and stuff is causing havoc in the oil prices. Mm-hmm. But Newfoundland is paying far and away the highest in all Canada. People think BC is, but that's in the Vancouver area, and BC is actually paying almost 10 cents less than us as a whole. We're paying a lot more. I don't get it. I mean, the government in Newfoundland is bringing in major, major royalties right now at $115 for Brent crude. I mean, we could get some help with that for sure. It's all relative. While the price is high, help us out. You're making huge royalties. That's just my thoughts on it. I mean, is there any reason that you know of why we're paying so much more as an oil-producing province?
1: Well, as oil-producing, we're using very little of our own. Yeah. We're exporting it and having to bring it in, which is that 5% that we've been paying. Since we don't have a refinery anymore that refines oil and gas, that is in theory, I'm not sure to what level the production is out there right now. Anyone could fill me on that. I haven't delved into the books or anything for the Brea refinery out and come by chance. But, you know, the isolation factor, you mentioned the war, prices across, and it's not just, you know, like a jurisdiction now. It's the price is up. You can say, well, you know, the price of a barrel of oil is this around the world. And the Americans, for example, will say that they have other sources. But it's still, there's a global price that is set. And we will always be on the disparaged side, given the isolation of it. But the premier and the government has said that there will or could be some more relief in the fall. I mean, that's 3 or 4 months away. They've indicated that, depending on if the situation is still like this. And we have heard from every expert around the world that says even if the war ended today, this relief will not, there'll be no relief seen from it, any kind of rebound or reset of the prices to what we're used to, under $2, i.e., you know, maybe before next year. So, you know, the waiting to see if it's still going to be this bad in the fall seems to be inconsequential at this point. It would seem more like, you know, something's got to be done. Something will have to be done then. And as you said, meanwhile, it's the same old story, right? The government reaps the profits from the increased oil revenue while she's hovering around $100 or more and continuing to go up. Meantime, we have to suffer at the pumps. And
15: that's another thing, too.
1: Oil tank.
15: Sorry. Yeah, the other thing, too, is like I wondered if we'd be better off without the PUB setting the oil prices. Mm. And the reason I say this now, I keep on saying, I know that they're, you know, they're here to help us. But at the end of the day, do your Ultramares, your Irvings, do your fuel suppliers, do their profit margin change one bit when the PUB jacks the prices up?
1: Well, it's a good.
15: Or is it just off that kind of pay?
1: Oh, well, I mean, look, that's the whole point, right? Whoever is supplying it has to continue to be able to afford to supply it. So they're going to be compensated one way or the other. And the whole point of.
15: But their profit margins don't change 1 cent, only us.
1: But the risk, to them does, right? And the uncertainty. And that's what they're playing off. That's what the stock markets play off. That's what the, you know, don't get me started with the betting that's going on the wars and what's going to happen. Polymarket and these sorts of things. There's a conversation for us to have if anyone's been following the millions that are being reaped by some people on the inside, on the know, with what's happening with steps in the war. I mean, whether it was Venezuela or what's going on currently in the Gulf. People are betting on everything.
15: I'd love to be paying $4 a gallon for gas.
1: Pardon me?
15: I'd love to be paying $4 a gallon. We're paying over $8 at the current prices we're paying now, you know what I mean, per gallon if you do the calculation.
1: Yeah, and they're doing, I think it's risen from about $3 to $4.60 or $4.70 a gallon in the States now, so push is going to have to come to shove there sooner or later. Just because I'm right on the break, Tommy, quick wrap-up?
15: No problem, buddy.
1: Sorry?
15: Yeah, sure. No, I just wondering, you know, I think if my last point, I guess, is that, I mean, if we got to take a hit at the pumps, I think the fuel suppliers, your Irvings, your Ultramares, your Esso should have to take a small hit too, not just us. But that's, I know that the economy got a roll, but that's my two cents for it.
1: No, fair enough. I mean, they have to stay in business, and the profit margins are what it's all about, whether it's the grocery stores or whatever. Absolutely. Like, we wonder why, you know, are they just jacking it for more profit margin, or are they, you know, struggling and they have to keep a certain benchmark? You know, certain companies will have a profit level high that they want to, and it's not break even, it's higher than that, that they want a return on their investment, right? And right now, that uncertainty is what's driving prices just as much as the actual price of a barrel of oil. Tommy, appreciate the call, man.
15: And everything else to you. All right, thanks. I appreciate you listening to me this morning, and you have a good day and a good week.
2: This is the best of VOCM Open Line.
1: Let's go to line number two and welcome Andrew Safer, mindfulness instructor and trainer, workshop facilitator, and author. You're on the air. Good morning, Andrew. Andrew on line two, Dave? Yep, we'll have to call him back. Is that right? I see him up on the screen and maybe on mute, holding on. We'll try him back in a moment. I'm just going to, now Andrew, of course, just as a heads up, and I assume we're going to get him on the line here, toot sweet, in a moment. Speaking about, and again, a warning, just a heads up to everybody that we will be talking about suicide and issues surrounding suicide, suicide prevention through mindfulness training, actually, which is something that, you know, I've come across a few times in different discussions and topics, whether it's at a journalist, as a conference, and other topics where you really have to try to, when you suffer these, life-changing events, things can hit you suddenly out of the blue, negative things, and you have to, some people can deal with it, have strength of mind to be able to put it into perspective, calm themselves and get through it. Others, not a chance. Others don't have that strength of mind or mindfulness. And training can help that. And let's go right to line number four and try Andrew again. Andrew, are you there?
16: Yes, I'm here, Brian. Can you hear me?
1: Yes, that's great now. Sorry about that. I don't know what we have. We have some gremlins from time to time, but...
16: Okay.
1: So I was just kind of giving a little preamble, I suppose, to the conversation we're going to have, and just for the fair warning to everybody, because this can be, of course, triggering when we're talking about suicide, but suicide prevention through mindfulness training. And again, it's something that I've, as I mentioned, I've covered as a journalist. I'm not completely immune to the idea of this and how strength of mind, when things come at you out of the blue. People can go one of two ways. You can find yourself in real despair and hopeless and see all the negative. Other people can steady themselves and try to be address it proactively. What's your advice, Andrew, and through your experience?
16: Right. Well, first of all, I'm aware that this can really happen to anyone. If you have a love relationship that falls apart suddenly, for example, or you're being mercilessly bullied. Those are a couple of examples we've seen that people end up having these suicidal thoughts. So the thing is, with mindfulness practice, we can gain a better understanding of our mind in general and also our thought process. It's a meditation practice that's involved. And with the practice, we're bringing our attention to, first of all, let's say our feet on the floor, something that is here in the present moment. And then as we're sitting here, we're noticing when our thoughts have started to wander, we're going other places. And we can acknowledge that and bring our attention back to, if it's our breath or our feet on the floor, we call that a stable anchor of awareness. So we keep noticing when we go off and we keep coming back. And what that's doing, a few things, it's showing us that we actually have a choice. We don't have to be trapped in our thoughts. There's another place to go. And we're getting practice with that kind of navigation back and forth. So that's a big factor in how I've seen the mindfulness training really help people who have been having suicidal thoughts.
1: Yeah, and of course, you have these sessions. I'm just looking at that. Is it this week or next week? Sorry, May 27th. You have a group, that gets together, can discuss these things. You want to tell me a little about that?
16: Yes, exactly. So that's next Wednesday, and it's 7:30 p.m. This group is going to be on Zoom. So it means that it's going to be accessible to anyone in the province or elsewhere. We've done a couple of these groups before that were in person, but this is going to be on Zoom. So it's really for anyone who's been having suicidal thoughts. If they were having them in, let's say, the recent past, and they're worried that they're going to come back or whatever, that would certainly be a reason to check this out. What I'm saying, it is an 8-week program, but people can show up at the first session on the 27th. They'll get a very good idea about the whole thing in that session, and then they can decide if they want to keep going, fine. If not, it's okay. It's basically free. There's a $25 deposit that is refunded at the end of the program. But for an 8-week program, I'm saying it's basically free. And like I say, we've done this twice before, the full 8 weeks. One thing that's startling is the outcomes. We ask people in the evaluation to rate the intensity of their suicidal thoughts. So not just like how many suicidal thoughts, like how intense is it for you on a scale of 1 to 10. Then we ask it at the end of the last session, 8 weeks later, same question. We found that in the last group, which was a year ago, there was a 53% reduction in the number representing the percentage of intensity, suicidal thoughts, 53% less. And when we did the pilot group, it was 41.7% less. So that's a really big factor, because it's not just a matter of if you have suicidal thoughts, but if they get intense, that's when you can get closer to actually acting on them, right? So to see that it's making a very significant dent in that intensity factor is a big thing.
1: Yeah, and it certainly seems to reason, stands to reason that, you know, the more of these conversations that people have with people of like mind, whether it is of strong mind, less mind, or a suicidal mind, just the thoughts, it makes complete sense that, you know, the more of this exposure you have to this kind of, you know, thinking and training, if you will, it would decrease it somewhat. If nothing else, just to knowing that you have others who are in the similar boat, you know, we really need that. I found I got a lot of response around COVID. People were just, there was a solace people took in the fact that everybody was going through the same thing, you know. And when you have a group of people, such as this, who are, you know, having the same kind, there is a comfort in that, a solace, and I'm sure an advantage to being able to prevent the worst case scenario, which would be taking one's own life.
16: For sure. Realizing that you're not alone. Everyone, you know, mentions that it's being a big factor. And so, which is why I love the groups. You know, groups are, there's a whole dynamic with the group that you don't get, you know, one-on-one.
1: Oh,
16: you
1: sure.
16: You can still do a lot one-on-one, but, yeah, it's terrific.
1: And I'm thinking also the Zoom option is a real, it's a benefit too. I mean, you know, they're certainly for first-time people who might be thinking about this, you know, it's maybe a little bit of you know, a negative connotation or what's the word I'm looking for? A deterrent maybe to go, because you know going in person about this just makes it that tougher. At least with the Zoom link, you have the privacy of your own home and you can log on and log off whenever. You don't have to get up and leave the room, and you don't necessarily want to, you never know how your emotions will be in that moment, you know. So having the privacy, the Zoom link, I think is brilliant.
16: Yeah, plus they can turn the video off if they want. We're going to be seeing a black screen, but you know, some people will do that, and that's fine.
1: Tell me once again, and our listeners, just Andrew, what's the when and where and how?
16: Yep. Okay, so the where is easy, because it's going to be in everyone's own home because of the Zoom. And it's going to be Wednesday, May 27th, 7:30 p.m., Newfoundland time. And the main thing is to register. So if they go to the website, and I'll give you the URL in a second, they'll see the poster for this, the Suicide Prevention Through Mindfulness Training. And they'll see at the very top of that, there's a link that's clickable to the registration form. On the poster itself, the link is there, but it's not clickable because it's a JPEG. But anyway, so if they go to this website, and I'll tell you how to get very easily to this poster. They go to www.safermindfulness, it's one word, I'll spell it, S-A-F-E-R, just like the word, safer, safermindfulness, MindfulnessS.com. So they go there, and in the navigation, they'll see workshops and programs. That's at the top of the page, and they click on that. That'll bring them to where the poster is, and the other information, the outline, the titles of the different sessions of the program are there as well. They can see more about it. And thank you so much for this.
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1: Let's go to Paul on line number one, and you're on the air.
25: Good morning, Brian.
1: Morning, Paul. Thanks for your patience, and thanks for all the information you've sent me via email. I think I mentioned to you much of it. Yeah, I can do those Googles sometimes, but, you know, I'm always wary of some of the information, but I know you have a pretty good handle on what you like to talk. So where do you want to start? Want to talk the hydro rates or the MOU, the question of the day?
25: Actually, no. I probably could have changed that subject heading. It's and just to correct, you know, some people at Newfoundland Hydro are saying, what's he talking about, flawed? Flawed is not the appropriate word. Let me use progressive.
1: Okay.
25: Progressive in that I think the crux of that little AI overview, Google AI overview summary I had in that initiating email.
1: Yeah.
25: That basically summed it up. And all that's saying, for your listeners, is we have a fixed rate here in Newfoundland on the interconnected island grid, 15.2, roughly. Everybody sees that on their bill. It's probably going to go up, hopefully not too much, but yeah. That's the trend. Every year it goes up. And basically the crux of that is Newfoundland Hydro is our wholesaler of electricity. They have full domain. I think it's Bill 61, curiously drafted back there in Muskrat Falls times. Mm-hmm. But there was a reason for that. It was necessary to do that to give Newfoundland Hydro full authority, we'll call it, over our electricity grid from generation right down to distribution. And when it gets to distribution, they basically, unless they're directly providing power, which they do to outliers, I'll call them, rural customers in a lot of cases, and those in Labrador included, everyone else, like say here in St. John's, is Newfoundland Power. We all should know that. So there, Newfoundland Power is Newfoundland Hydro's retailer of electricity. At the end of the day, Newfoundland Hydro's, we all know through rate mitigation going up 2.25, I think it is, every year. Logic has it that the wholesaler puts the price up, Newfoundland Power is going to follow suit, put their price up, and that's going to come to a head, and I think 2030 is the estimate when all of a sudden they'll probably go up in the mid-20s. So having said all that, in terms of, say, 25 cents per kilowatt hour, that's alarming, should be alarming for everybody. So everybody's hanging their hat on a deal. And this MOU, so I'm going to jump from the rates. They're not flawed. They're fixed. They're the simplest. There's no time of use in terms of there's no open market rate that you and I or anyone in this province can avail of. Let's buy electricity at 6 cents, 7 cents. That only happens in market-based jurisdictions like Ontario has it, Alberta has it. But at the end of the day, and Quebec, they have a great hierarchy of what they call tiered rates. So my son, for example, who lives in Quebec, can avail of the seven odd point whatever cents per kilowatt hour. I have to pay double that. It is what it is. But what we have to realize in Newfoundland, we need to move now towards the new grid. And the new grid, Brian,
1: The smart grid, maybe?
25: It's not new.
1: Yeah.
25: Go ahead.
1: Yeah, no, you mentioned the smart grid before, which always, I'll let you go on. I don't want to interrupt because it's important the context of it.
25: Go ahead. Because all we've heard I've been listening to it for 2 years now and done my readings and researches and AI overviews. And at the end of the day, there is this, I mentioned this, people can look it up. It's a smart grid document put out by Natural Resources Canada that says we have a smart grid in Canada. A smart grid just means that it's allowing things like to go from, I don't want to get too much into this, but there's this thing called grid inertia. And grid inertia traditionally has been based on no solar, no wind, the cleanest, most preferred power is what we have, hydro. Just basically hydro, if you look at our pie chart, if you will, of available fuels and resources, hydro dominates over 90%+, guaranteed. As a matter of fact, if we weren't selling all of our power for little or nothing to Quebec, that 5,800 roughly megawatts, potentially up to 11 to 12, gigawatts. Okay, so right now, you with me? Churchill Falls right now, roughly rounded up, because people round up numbers these days into trillions and billions. But in the gigawatts, we're at about 6. Can we get it developed to twice that? Sure we can, but we can afford it. Quebec can, and that's our low risk under the MOU. If we get Churchill Falls to basically take it on, develop everything, we have no risk. We have no monies to put into it. People are not going to like this. Quebec should have. They have more risk. They have more at stake. They basically become the majority owners in a sense. That is going to come out in the MOU. We don't want that to happen.
1: Right. I mean, the ownership would still remain 65 or whatever it is, 35 for CFLCO.
25: Roughly for the current paid off development, Churchill Falls.
1: Yes.
25: But any new developments.
1: That would remain unchanged according to the MOU.
25: Yeah. Well, what people have realized, the new developments for which in terms of you look at rates of return and so on are not transformative. And if people haven't read the MOU, read it. People haven't read Mike Wilson's letter and following publications since then. And Mike Wilson stands out to me because he's a numbers man. He's did the calculations. Mm-hmm. And the whole challenge of this extra independent review, the common denominator is Mike Wilson. Yep. So they changed out bodies, but they didn't. And there's a good reason why they held on to Mike Wilson, because he had all the right questions, did the number crunching, and came back and said, basically, I don't want to point fingers at personalities, but it's not about personality. We have capable people, capable engineers, CEOs, retired accountants like Mike Wilson, but an impressive resume. And basically, it became he said, she said. Mike Wilson saying this, Jennifer saying that, Jennifer Williams. Now, are the down in the weed details of what the accurate numbers are going to come out in the MOU? I hope. It won't come out in the executive summary, but if we get more detail on what the findings were, for example, there's many numbers, but is it 5.9? Is it 2.7? Is it 1.6 as a starting point in our escalator? We still don't know, do we?
1: Well, no, and the MOU pegs it, the effect, I think it was 5.9, as you said, and that's 30 times higher, you know, obviously, than the current price, which was next to nothing.
25: Very, very appealing, even as a starting point.
1: Yes.
25: And it's supposed to go up to 37.
1: Well, that's the highlight, right? That's the sexy part, because that's where we really got nailed, shafted in 69. So that's the easy fruit, right?
25: Right, but what was missing from that whole, I mean, if we suggest, and, you know, even from the House of Assembly transcripts, which put me to sleep one night, I was trying to read, you know, back over a year ago, and all the debate back and forth, and the power advisory guys were there, but they said nothing new. These independent, highly paid consultants basically simply repeated what Jennifer Williams and Michael Savia said at the time. We now have an escalator clause. This is fundamentally different, right?
1: Yes.
25: Sure it is. But if you do the present value analysis, we're down around 2 point something.
1: Nothing was ever going to get drafted.
25: Over the life of the project.
1: And nothing was ever going to get drafted without that.
25: Yeah. Value analysis, because as an engineer, I did that up the yin-yang and did very well in that economics course. And so I'm sure that Jennifer Williams and Ben Oates and Forsenell and all those people who have commented on those numbers, for them to say that Mike Wilson is wrong challenges Mike Wilson as an accountant that he probably doesn't know what he's talking about. Well, we'll find out this afternoon if Mike Wilson knows what he's talking about. Now, is he going to be there to explain his numbers or his assessments? I don't think he really has to, because Tony Wakeham, Premier Wakeham, enabled Mike Wilson and the now two additional members, Mr. Huskilson and the other guy.
1: Guy Holborn.
25: Holborn, yeah. Yeah, so
1: Guy Holborn, sorry.
25: Mr. Holborn hasn't, Guy Holborn hasn't stood out, but he does stand out, because if you do your research on him, he pointed out all the facts of the analysis that basically there were shortcomings, obviously, with Muskrat Falls. And now he has a reference point. His reference point, I'm not going to speak for him, would be what happened, what was wrong with Muskrat Falls. And now, in this proposal, because it's just a framework of proposals, not a deal. We haven't signed, as we did back in Churchill Falls, you know, 1969 contract. People have to realize fundamentally they're different, because every signing was a letter of intent, which was now legally binding. All the signing done so far, as you say, you know, to me, the smoke and mirrors was a year and a half ago. Okay?
1: When it was actually, when the announcement was made.
25: When the announcement was made, because you have two premiers who were obviously in discussions for some time, had set up their negotiating teams, and behind the scenes negotiated a memorandum of understanding, which is not a letter of intent. Letter of intent is a legally binding contract. Memorandum of understanding is just an understanding, a framework to set the course into these definitive agreements.
1: Here's what we hope to do someday.
25: Right. So people say, oh, my, you know, Danny killed the deal. This one killed the deal. Danny didn't kill no deal. He got out of politics. He said the rest is up to the people in charge, the premier on down, and they bungled it. By 2017 and 18, we had Jerome Kennedy and whoever else speaking to this, saying, I didn't realize this, and I didn't realize that, and I didn't know this was happening. Come on, really? All these officials from government to then Nalcor to now Hydro, because there's some left, they knew. They just didn't want to speak up. Well, this time, with this deal, $225 billion for me and you, actually, I think Legault and Fury were like $200 billion, but apparently
1: $222 billion, yeah, that's a big number, and it looks pretty good on paper, absolutely.
25: But if you do the present value analysis, and I totally trust in Mike Wilson's analysis that's now out there for everyone to see, those numbers are not correct. You know, if I can get $200 billion or even close to that over up to 2075, that sounds really attractive, doesn't it? But if let me use this analogy, 17 million till 2041, okay? If you do the present value on that, it's probably less than 10 million for sure. All depends on the rate of return and the discounted rate.
1: I just wonder too, you know, you mentioned Brian Wilson. I got the bare naked ladies on my head. Michael Wilson, you mentioned not being there. Does it not further cloud or raise skepticism and criticism when they're changing?
25: And that's unfortunate because,
1: you know, it's unfortunate. It could be a great deal. It could be the best thing since sliced bread. But when these things happen, it just erodes the public confidence and trust you have in what they're doing.
25: And I caution the public to look at it this way. And people say, well, let's get over 69 now. That was just a mess, and we need to move on. But we need that as a reference point.
1: And we're just over a half hour away from the announcement from the Premier and the Energy Minister on the expert panel's report on the MOU. Paul, what are you expecting?
25: I don't want to get into that language. Oh, you know, coming from the Liberals, they succeeded in killing it, and all that good stuff. So, all partisan politics aside, we had someone speak out, risk his reputation, come out and say this whole framework is flawed. Now, was there an opportunity to fix it? Well, that all depends on what they found. Mm-hmm. And if it was terribly out of sync, I'll call it, speaking grid doc now, but if it was out of sync, it's simply not going to work. So how do we frame it so we can work with Quebec? I'm not saying we can't do a deal with Quebec. Quebec is more populated. They have the engineering. Since 1969, they always had the engineering expertise. Even though their James Bay was not on schedule and over budget and not the ideal project, you know, they made their mistakes, but they learned from it. So they're the best candidates for a province now that is really that they, and this is to their advantage. We need money. We need a project. We need people at work, and we need to deal with that $500 million a year bill. Mm-hmm. To jump in to bed with them right now is not going to happen. But they're not running away, because the difference between now and 1969, Quebec didn't want to do a deal, and that was the problem. They hemmed and hawed, and they dragged their feet. And Smallwood, you know, as the champion of Churchill Falls at the time, because he didn't sign anything off. You have to realize.
1: No, it was the companies. Yeah, it was CFLCO and Hydro Quebec, yeah.
25: They signed off on all of that. But between him and Lessard, they drew their lines. And basically Smallwood said, we need shovels in the ground. Let's get the project going. He signed off, I think it's actually in 68. It was 2 years instead of three years, really.
1: And Paul, I got about give you about a minute to wrap up. Sorry.
25: I know. I'm looking at the watch.
1: Yeah, go for it.
25: So the difference is, back then, the energy grid wasn't as it is now. Right now, it's transformational. The energy grid is smarter. It's going from basically traditional inertia-based to what they call synthetic inertia-based, inverter-based, power electronics-based, wind, solar, intermittent sources, battery storage. Tom brought it up earlier, even though hydro is technically not a battery, but it is forever. Mm-hmm. And as long as the levels stay the same, it is forever. So. Okay.

0: Okay. Thanks again. Take care.
1: Okay. Thanks, Brian.
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3: I'm Brian Medore. The Canadian Forces Snowbirds being grounded until the early 2030s while its aging planes are replaced. Federal government says this year will be the Snowbirds' last season with their aging Tudor aircraft. Snowbirds were formed in 1971 and performed at thousands of air shows. Defense Minister David McGuinty made the announcement in Moose Jaw.
4: Through the Future Aircraft Training Program, Canada is making one of the most significant investments in military aviation training in history. The program represents more than $9.4 billion in long-term investment and will modernize how the next generation of Royal Canadian Air Force personnel are trained.
3: RNC have charged a 36-year-old woman after a stabbing in the capital city's East End. RNC were called to the Virginia Park neighborhood just after 9:30 Saturday morning, where they found an injured man. He was taken to hospital for treatment. The accused was found at a home nearby and taken into custody. The victim and the accused knew each other. Andrea Whiteway faces charges of assault with a weapon, assault causing bodily harm, and resisting arrest. A 45-year-old man suffered serious injuries, the result of a home invasion on Bereshaw Street early Saturday morning. It's the same area where a beating took place that sent a 19-year-old man to hospital 2 weeks ago and resulted in charges against three underage teens. RNC say the latest incident was unrelated and the victim has been released from hospital. The home is searched as part of the investigation. The investigation into the assault on the 19-year-old continues. A 37-year-old man has been arrested and charged in connection with a break-in at a bank in Gander. RCMP responded to the call at TD Canada Trust on Elizabeth Drive just after 4 o'clock Saturday afternoon. The bank was closed at the time. RCMP say the front door was damaged and Jared Sidney Slaney was found inside and arrested. A knife and break-in tools were seized by police. Slaney faces a number of charges. A panel appointed by the Newfoundland and Labrador government says that proposed energy deal with Hydro-Québec not in the province's best interest. The panel was reviewing a non-binding 2024 agreement between hydroelectric utilities in both provinces. The panel says that the deal does not provide Newfoundland and Labrador with enough power, which could limit sectors such as mining and hamper long-term economic growth. The committee says it is concerned Newfoundland and Labrador Hydro would have no transmission ability to sell Churchill Falls power to export markets. And Stats Canada says higher gas prices, mainly driven by the war in Iran, pushed the annual rate of inflation up to 2.8% in April, compared with 2.4% in March. That's your news. I'm Brian Medore.
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3: St. John's Metro, rest of the Avalon, clear tonight, light winds and plus 2. Wednesday, cloud, winds 30, high 7. Wednesday night, showers and plus 1. Sunny and 14 on Thursday. Clarenville Central, clear and 3 tonight. Rain starts around lunchtime tomorrow. Showers tomorrow night. South Coast, light winds and plus 4 tonight. Rain by lunchtime Wednesday, only 7 degrees. Showers Wednesday night. And the West Coast, Southwest Coast, Northern Peninsula, clear and 5 tonight, but rain on Wednesday, showers Wednesday night.
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5: St. John's Metro rest on the Avalon. Clear tonight, light winds and plus 2. Wednesday, cloud, winds 30, high 7. Wednesday night, showers and plus 1. Sunny and 14 on Thursday. Clarenville Central, clear and 3 tonight. Rain starts around lunchtime tomorrow. Showers tomorrow night. South Coast, light winds and plus 4 tonight. Rain by lunchtime Wednesday, only 7 degrees. Showers Wednesday night. And the West Coast, Southwest Coast, Northern Peninsula, clear and 5 tonight, but rain on Wednesday, showers Wednesday night.
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1: Hey, it's Jerry Lynn Mackey. 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We'll head out on duty with the RNC and Constable Stephanie Myers.
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9: St. John's Metro, rest of the Avalon clear tonight, light winds and plus 2. Wednesday, cloud, winds 30, high 7. Wednesday night, showers and plus 1. Sunny and 14 on Thursday. Clarenville Central, clear and 3 tonight. Rain starts around lunchtime tomorrow. Showers tomorrow night. South Coast, light winds and plus 4 tonight. Rain by lunchtime Wednesday, only 7 degrees. Showers Wednesday night. And the West Coast, Southwest Coast, Northern Peninsula, clear and 5 tonight, but rain on Wednesday, showers Wednesday night.
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1: I'm Brian Medore. Premier Tony Wakeham is accusing the former Liberal government of interfering in the negotiation process involving the Churchill Falls MOU. Wakeham made the comments during question period in response to questions raised by opposition leader John Hogan. The panel found that the previous government insisted on including a 2% escalator clause in the MOU against the advice of negotiators and without the full financial and economic implications of those requirements being evaluated. The concern was how the 2% escalating revenue model would affect financing of Churchill Falls upgrades and expansion projects and could end up costing money.
2: They talked about an independent review, but it wasn't independent. But we also understand and know full well, the interference of the members opposite, the former premier and his cabinet, the interference with the negotiation strategy that went on, that actually put items in the MOU that would have cost the taxpayers of Newfoundland and Labrador $30 billion.
1: A 45-year-old man suffered serious injuries, the result of a home invasion on Bearshaw Street in St. John's early Saturday morning. It's the same area where a beating took place that sent a 19-year-old man to hospital 2 weeks ago and resulted in charges against three underage teens. RNC say the latest incident was unrelated and the victim has been released from hospital. The home was searched as part of the investigation. The investigation into the assault on the 19-year-old continues. Much praise in the House of Assembly yesterday for Newfoundland hockey player Alex Newhook. St. John's native scored the winning goal in overtime Game 7 against the Buffalo Sabres Monday night, allowing the Montreal Canadiens to move on to the Eastern Conference Final with Carolina. Liberal leader John Hogan raised the matter at the beginning of question period yesterday with Premier Tony Wakeham, a well-known Habs fan.
3: Today's a very important day for Newfoundland and Labrador. We get to watch the Montreal Canadiens for another couple of weeks. Thanks to Newfoundland. Thanks to Newfoundland and Labrador's very own Alex Newhook. We're all so proud of Alex Newhook. So I say to him and everyone in Newfoundland and Labrador, ole, ole, ole. And while we don't agree a lot with the other side of the house, I ask the Premier, finally, is this something you will agree with me on?
4: The Honourable the Premier.
2: Best question I have heard in the entire period of the House of Assembly. I couldn't agree more with the Leader of the Opposition on the Montreal Canadiens and Alex Newhook. Not once, but twice, he scores the winning goal in Game 7.
1: Licensed Ontario restaurants and bars are going to be allowed to sell alcohol until 4 o'clock in the morning during the upcoming FIFA World Cup of Soccer. Here's a report.
5: Last call for alcohol service is typically 2 in the morning, but the province says it'll be extended from June 11th to July 19th to help support tourism and local businesses as Toronto gets set to host 6 World Cup games. The LCBO is also extending hours at many of its stores in the Toronto area and Ottawa during that time. Ontario has made temporary changes in the past for major sporting events, like the recent Olympic gold medal hockey game between Canada and the U.S. Brenda Molina Navidad, The Canadian Press, Toronto.
1: And the first cruise ship visit to St. John's expected tomorrow morning, launching what is expected to be a busy cruise ship season for the capital city. The city will welcome about 270 passengers and crew of the Vega. Weather forecast, St. John's Metro, rest of the Avalon. Cloud today, 7 degrees. Showers tonight, Clarenville Central. Rain starts around lunchtime. South Coast also rain by lunchtime. West Coast, Southwest Coast, Northern Peninsula. Rain today, high of 10. Showers tonight. That's your newscast. I'm Brian Medore.
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5: Tonight, expect partly cloudy skies becoming cloudy with a low of 5. Tomorrow brings cloudy skies and 5 to 10 millimeters of rain with a high of 10. Currently on the West Coast, it's 7.
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4: Tonight, expect partly cloudy skies becoming cloudy with a low of 5. Tomorrow brings cloudy skies and 5 to 10 millimeters of rain with a high of 10. Currently on the West Coast, it's 7.
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1: I'm Brian Medore. Premier Tony Wakeham is accusing the former Liberal government of interfering in the negotiation process involving the Churchill Falls MOU. Wakeham made the comments during question period in response to questions raised by opposition leader John Hogan. The panel found that the previous government insisted on including a 2% escalator clause in the MOU against the advice of negotiators and without the full financial and economic implications of those requirements being evaluated. The concern was how the 2% escalating revenue model would affect financing of Churchill Falls upgrades and expansion projects and could end up costing money.
2: They talked about an independent review, but it wasn't independent. But we also understand and know full well, the interference of the members opposite, the former premier and his cabinet, the interference with the negotiation strategy that went on, that actually put items in the MOU that would have cost the taxpayers of Newfoundland and Labrador $30 billion.
1: A 45-year-old man suffered serious injuries, the result of a home invasion on Bearshaw Street in St. John's early Saturday morning. It's the same area where a beating took place that sent a 19-year-old man to hospital 2 weeks ago and resulted in charges against three underage teens. RNC say the latest incident was unrelated and the victim has been released from hospital. The home was searched as part of the investigation. The investigation into the assault on the 19-year-old continues. Much praise in the House of Assembly yesterday for Newfoundland hockey player Alex Newhook. St. John's native scored the winning goal in overtime Game 7 against the Buffalo Sabres Monday night, allowing the Montreal Canadiens to move on to the Eastern Conference final with Carolina. Liberal leader John Hogan raised the matter at the beginning of question period yesterday with Premier Tony Wakeham, a well-known Habs fan.
3: Today's a very important day for Newfoundland and Labrador. We get to watch the Montreal Canadiens for another couple of weeks, thanks to Newfoundland. Thanks to Newfoundland and Labrador's very own Alex Newhook. We're all so proud of Alex Newhook. So I say to him and everyone in Newfoundland and Labrador, ole, ole, ole. And while we don't agree a lot with the other side of the house, I ask the Premier, finally, is this something you will agree with me on?
4: The Honourable the Premier.
2: Best question I have heard in the entire period of the House of Assembly. I couldn't agree more with the Leader of the Opposition on the Montreal Canadiens and Alex Newhook. Not once, but twice, he scores the winning goal in Game 7.
1: Licensed Ontario restaurants and bars are going to be allowed to sell alcohol until 4 o'clock in the morning during the upcoming FIFA World Cup of Soccer. Here's a report.
5: Last call for alcohol service is typically 2 in the morning, but the province says it'll be extended from June 11th to July 19th to help support tourism and local businesses as Toronto gets set to host 6 World Cup games. The LCBO is also extending hours at many of its stores in the Toronto area and Ottawa during that time. Ontario has made temporary changes in the past for major sporting events, like the recent Olympic gold medal hockey game between Canada and the U.S. Brenda Molina Navidad, The Canadian Press, Toronto.
1: And the first cruise ship visit to St. John's expected tomorrow morning, launching what is expected to be a busy cruise ship season for the capital city. The city will welcome about 270 passengers and crew of the Vega. Weather forecast, St. John's Metro, rest of the Avalon. Cloud today, 7 degrees. Showers tonight. Clarenville Central, rain starts around lunchtime. South Coast, also rain by lunchtime. West Coast, Southwest Coast, Northern Peninsula. Rain today, high of 10. Showers tonight. That's your newscast. I'm Brian Medore.
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3: Tonight, expect partly cloudy skies becoming cloudy with a low of 5. Tomorrow brings cloudy skies and 5 to 10 millimeters of rain with a high of 10. Currently on the West Coast, it's 7.
2: Weather and more weather. 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
3: Tonight, expect partly cloudy skies becoming cloudy with a low of 5. Tomorrow brings cloudy skies and 5 to 10 millimeters of rain with a high of 10. Currently on the West Coast, it's 7.
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1: I'm Brian Medore. Premier Tony Wakeham is accusing the former Liberal government of interfering in the negotiation process involving the Churchill Falls MOU. Wakeham made the comments during question period in response to questions raised by opposition leader John Hogan. The panel found that the previous government insisted on including a 2% escalator clause in the MOU against the advice of negotiators and without the full financial and economic implications of those requirements being evaluated. The concern was how the 2% escalating revenue model would affect financing of Churchill Falls upgrades and expansion projects and could end up costing money.
2: They talked about an independent review, but it wasn't independent. But we also understand and know full well, the interference of the members opposite, the former premier and his cabinet, the interference with the negotiation strategy that went on, that actually put items in the MOU that would have cost the taxpayers of Newfoundland and Labrador $30 billion.
1: A 45-year-old man suffered serious injuries, the result of a home invasion on Bearshaw Street in St. John's early Saturday morning. It's the same area where a beating took place that sent a 19-year-old man to hospital 2 weeks ago and resulted in charges against three underage teens. RNC say the latest incident was unrelated and the victim has been released from hospital. The home was searched as part of the investigation. The investigation into the assault on the 19-year-old continues. Much praise in the House of Assembly yesterday for Newfoundland hockey player Alex Newhook. St. John's native scored the winning goal in overtime Game 7 against the Buffalo Sabres Monday night, allowing the Montreal Canadiens to move on to the Eastern Conference Final with Carolina. Liberal leader John Hogan raised the matter at the beginning of question period yesterday with Premier Tony Wakeham, a well-known Habs fan.
3: Today's a very important day for Newfoundland and Labrador. We get to watch the Montreal Canadiens for another couple of weeks. Thanks to Newfoundland. Thanks to Newfoundland and Labrador's very own Alex Newhook. We're all so proud of Alex Newhook. So I say to him and everyone in Newfoundland and Labrador, ole, ole, ole. And while we don't agree a lot with the other side of the house, I ask the Premier, finally, is this something you will agree with me on?
4: The Honourable the Premier.
2: Best question I have heard in the entire period of the House of Assembly. I couldn't agree more with the Leader of the Opposition on the Montreal Canadiens and Alex Newhook. Not once, but twice, he scores the winning goal in Game 7.
1: Licensed Ontario restaurants and bars are going to be allowed to sell alcohol until 4 o'clock in the morning during the upcoming FIFA World Cup of Soccer. Here's a report.
5: Last call for alcohol service is typically 2 in the morning, but the province says it'll be extended from June 11th to July 19th to help support tourism and local businesses as Toronto gets set to host 6 World Cup games. The LCBO is also extending hours at many of its stores in the Toronto area and Ottawa during that time. Ontario has made temporary changes in the past for major sporting events, like the recent Olympic gold medal hockey game between Canada and the U.S. Brenda Molina Navidad, The Canadian Press, Toronto.
1: And the first cruise ship visit to St. John's expected tomorrow morning, launching what is expected to be a busy cruise ship season for the capital city. The city will welcome about 270 passengers and crew of the Vega. Weather forecast, St. John's Metro, rest of the Avalon. Cloud today, 7 degrees. Showers tonight, Clarenville Central. Rain starts around lunchtime. South Coast also rain by lunchtime. West Coast, Southwest Coast, Northern Peninsula. Rain today, high of 10. Showers tonight. That's your newscast. I'm Brian Medore.
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3: Overnight, low 5, cloudy. Today, high 10, with 5 to 10 millimeters of rain. Tomorrow, high 8, mix of sun and cloud. Currently on the West Coast, it's 8.
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4: Overnight, low 5, cloudy. Today, high 10, with 5 to 10 millimeters of rain. Tomorrow, high 8, mix of sun and cloud. Currently on the West Coast, it's 8.
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1: I'm Brian Medore. Premier Tony Wakeham is accusing the former Liberal government of interfering in the negotiation process involving the Churchill Falls MOU. Wakeham made the comments during question period in response to questions raised by opposition leader John Hogan. The panel found that the previous government insisted on including a 2% escalator clause in the MOU against the advice of negotiators and without the full financial and economic implications of those requirements being evaluated. The concern was how the 2% escalating revenue model would affect financing of Churchill Falls upgrades and expansion projects and could end up costing money.
2: They talked about an independent review, but it wasn't independent. But we also understand and know full well, the interference of the members opposite, the former premier and his cabinet, the interference with the negotiation strategy that went on, that actually put items in the MOU that would have cost the taxpayers of Newfoundland and Labrador $30 billion.
1: A 45-year-old man suffered serious injuries, the result of a home invasion on Bearshaw Street in St. John's early Saturday morning. It's the same area where a beating took place that sent a 19-year-old man to hospital 2 weeks ago and resulted in charges against three underage teens. RNC say the latest incident was unrelated and the victim has been released from hospital. The home was searched as part of the investigation. The investigation into the assault on the 19-year-old continues. Much praise in the House of Assembly yesterday for Newfoundland hockey player Alex Newhook. St. John's native scored the winning goal in overtime Game 7 against the Buffalo Sabres Monday night, allowing the Montreal Canadiens to move on to the Eastern Conference Final with Carolina. Liberal leader John Hogan raised the matter at the beginning of question period yesterday with Premier Tony Wakeham, a well-known Habs fan.
3: Today's a very important day for Newfoundland and Labrador. We get to watch the Montreal Canadiens for another couple of weeks, thanks to Newfoundland. Thanks to Newfoundland and Labrador's very own Alex Newhook. We're all so proud of Alex Newhook. So I say to him and everyone in Newfoundland and Labrador, ole, ole, ole. And while we don't agree a lot with the other side of the house, I ask the Premier, finally, is this something you will agree with me on?
4: The Honourable the Premier.
2: Best question I have heard in the entire period of the House of Assembly. I couldn't agree more with the Leader of the Opposition on the Montreal Canadiens and Alex Newhook. Not once, but twice, he scores the winning goal in Game 7.
1: Licensed Ontario restaurants and bars are going to be allowed to sell alcohol until 4 o'clock in the morning during the upcoming FIFA World Cup of Soccer. Here's a report.
5: Last call for alcohol service is typically 2 in the morning, but the province says it'll be extended from June 11th to July 19th to help support tourism and local businesses as Toronto gets set to host 6 World Cup games. The LCBO is also extending hours at many of its stores in the Toronto area and Ottawa during that time. Ontario has made temporary changes in the past for major sporting events, like the recent Olympic gold medal hockey game between Canada and the U.S. Brenda Molina Navidad, The Canadian Press, Toronto.
1: And the first cruise ship visit to St. John's expected tomorrow morning, launching what is expected to be a busy cruise ship season for the capital city. The city will welcome about 270 passengers and crew of the Vega. Weather forecast, St. John's Metro, rest of the Avalon. Cloud today, 7 degrees. Showers tonight, Clarenville Central. Rain starts around lunchtime. South Coast also rain by lunchtime. West Coast, Southwest Coast, Northern Peninsula. Rain today, high of 10. Showers tonight. That's your newscast. I'm Brian Medore.
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6: Overnight, low 5, cloudy. Today, high 10, with 5 to 10 millimeters of rain. Tomorrow, high 8, mix of sun and cloud. Currently on the West Coast, it's 8.
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4: Overnight, low 5, cloudy. Today, high 10, with 5 to 10 millimeters of rain. Tomorrow, high 8, mix of sun and cloud. Currently on the West Coast, it's 8.
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1: I'm Brian Medore. Premier Tony Wakeham is accusing the former Liberal government of interfering in the negotiation process involving the Churchill Falls MOU. Wakeham made the comments during question period in response to questions raised by opposition leader John Hogan. The panel found that the previous government insisted on including a 2% escalator clause in the MOU against the advice of negotiators and without the full financial and economic implications of those requirements being evaluated. The concern was how the 2% escalating revenue model would affect financing of Churchill Falls upgrades and expansion projects and could end up costing money.
2: They talked about an independent review, but it wasn't independent. But we also understand and know full well, the interference of the members opposite, the former premier and his cabinet, the interference with the negotiation strategy that went on, that actually put items in the MOU that would have cost the taxpayers of Newfoundland and Labrador $30 billion.
1: A 45-year-old man suffered serious injuries, the result of a home invasion on Bearshaw Street in St. John's early Saturday morning. It's the same area where a beating took place that sent a 19-year-old man to hospital 2 weeks ago and resulted in charges against three underage teens. RNC say the latest incident was unrelated and the victim has been released from hospital. The home was searched as part of the investigation. The investigation into the assault on the 19-year-old continues. Much praise in the House of Assembly yesterday for Newfoundland hockey player Alex Newhook. St. John's native scored the winning goal in overtime Game 7 against the Buffalo Sabres Monday night, allowing the Montreal Canadiens to move on to the Eastern Conference final with Carolina. Liberal leader John Hogan raised the matter at the beginning of question period yesterday with Premier Tony Wakeham, a well-known Habs fan.
3: Today's a very important day for Newfoundland and Labrador. We get to watch the Montreal Canadiens for another couple of weeks, thanks to Newfoundland. Thanks to Newfoundland and Labrador's very own Alex Newhook. We're all so proud of Alex Newhook. So I say to him and everyone in Newfoundland and Labrador, ole, ole, ole. And while we don't agree a lot with the other side of the house, I ask the Premier, finally, is this something you will agree with me on?
4: The Honourable the Premier.
2: Best question I have heard in the entire period of the House of Assembly. I couldn't agree more with the Leader of the Opposition on the Montreal Canadiens and Alex Newhook. Not once, but twice, he scores the winning goal in Game 7.
1: Licensed Ontario restaurants and bars are going to be allowed to sell alcohol until 4 o'clock in the morning during the upcoming FIFA World Cup of Soccer. Here's a report.
5: Last call for alcohol service is typically 2 in the morning, but the province says it'll be extended from June 11th to July 19th to help support tourism and local businesses as Toronto gets set to host 6 World Cup games. The LCBO is also extending hours at many of its stores in the Toronto area and Ottawa during that time. Ontario has made temporary changes in the past for major sporting events, like the recent Olympic gold medal hockey game between Canada and the U.S. Brenda Molina Navidad, The Canadian Press, Toronto.
1: And the first cruise ship visit to St. John's expected tomorrow morning, launching what is expected to be a busy cruise ship season for the capital city. The city will welcome about 270 passengers and crew of the Vega. Weather forecast, St. John's Metro, rest of the Avalon. Cloud today, 7 degrees. Showers tonight. Clarenville Central, rain starts around lunchtime. South Coast, also rain by lunchtime. West Coast, Southwest Coast, Northern Peninsula. Rain today, high of 10. Showers tonight. That's your newscast. I'm Brian Medore.
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3: Overnight, low 5. Later today, high 10 with 5 to 10 millimeters of rain. Tomorrow, high 8. Currently on the West Coast, it's 6.
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4: Overnight, low 5. Later today, high 10 with 5 to 10 millimeters of rain. Tomorrow, high 8. Currently on the West Coast, it's 6.
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1: I'm Brian Medore. Premier Tony Wakeham is accusing the former Liberal government of interfering in the negotiation process involving the Churchill Falls MOU. Wakeham made the comments during question period in response to questions raised by opposition leader John Hogan. The panel found that the previous government insisted on including a 2% escalator clause in the MOU against the advice of negotiators and without the full financial and economic implications of those requirements being evaluated. The concern was how the 2% escalating revenue model would affect financing of Churchill Falls upgrades and expansion projects and could end up costing money.
2: They talked about an independent review, but it wasn't independent. But we also understand and know full well, the interference of the members opposite, the former premier and his cabinet, the interference with the negotiation strategy that went on, that actually put items in the MOU that would have cost the taxpayers of Newfoundland and Labrador $30 billion.
1: A 45-year-old man suffered serious injuries, the result of a home invasion on Bearshaw Street in St. John's early Saturday morning. It's the same area where a beating took place that sent a 19-year-old man to hospital 2 weeks ago and resulted in charges against three underage teens. RNC say the latest incident was unrelated and the victim has been released from hospital. The home was searched as part of the investigation. The investigation into the assault on the 19-year-old continues. Much praise in the House of Assembly yesterday for Newfoundland hockey player Alex Newhook. St. John's native scored the winning goal in overtime Game 7 against the Buffalo Sabres Monday night, allowing the Montreal Canadiens to move on to the Eastern Conference Final with Carolina. Liberal leader John Hogan raised the matter at the beginning of question period yesterday with Premier Tony Wakeham, a well-known Habs fan.
3: Today's a very important day for Newfoundland and Labrador. We get to watch the Montreal Canadiens for another couple of weeks, thanks to Newfoundland. Thanks to Newfoundland and Labrador's very own Alex Newhook. We're all so proud of Alex Newhook. So I say to him and everyone in Newfoundland and Labrador, ole, ole, ole. And while we don't agree a lot with the other side of the house, I ask the Premier, finally, is this something you will agree with me on?
4: The Honourable the Premier.
2: Best question I have heard in the entire period of the House of Assembly. I couldn't agree more with the Leader of the Opposition on the Montreal Canadiens and Alex Newhook. Not once, but twice, he scores the winning goal in Game 7.
1: Licensed Ontario restaurants and bars are going to be allowed to sell alcohol until 4 o'clock in the morning during the upcoming FIFA World Cup of Soccer. Here's a report.
5: Last call for alcohol service is typically 2 in the morning, but the province says it'll be extended from June 11th to July 19th to help support tourism and local businesses as Toronto gets set to host 6 World Cup games. The LCBO is also extending hours at many of its stores in the Toronto area and Ottawa during that time. Ontario has made temporary changes in the past for major sporting events, like the recent Olympic gold medal hockey game between Canada and the U.S. Brenda Molina Navidad, The Canadian Press, Toronto.
1: The first cruise ship visit to St. John's expected tomorrow morning, launching what is expected to be a busy cruise ship season for the capital city. The city will welcome about 270 passengers and crew of the Vega. Weather forecast, St. John's Metro, rest of the Avalon. Cloud today, 7 degrees. Showers tonight, Clarenville Central. Rain starts around lunchtime. South Coast also rain by lunchtime. West Coast, Southwest Coast, Northern Peninsula. Rain today, high of 10. Showers tonight. That's your newscast. I'm Brian Medore.
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5: Overnight, low 5. Later today, high 10 with 5 to 10 millimeters of rain. Tomorrow, high 8. Currently on the West Coast, it's 6.
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1: I'm Richard Duggan. In the news, Premier Tony Wakeham has spoken with Quebec Premier Christine Fréchette ahead of the potential resumption of negotiations between the provinces on the Churchill Falls MOU. The long-awaited report from the MOU review panel was released yesterday with the definitive conclusion that the deal, as it stands, is not in the best interests of Newfoundland and Labrador. That means this province wants to head back to the bargaining table on some key points, with the members of their three-person negotiating team also being announced yesterday. Wakeham says he spoke with Fréchette on Monday about the opportunities that exist on both sides, and he appears confident that Quebec will come back to the negotiating table.
2: I think that she has expressed a willingness to do that, and as a matter of fact, I hope to engage again with the Premier in the coming days.
1: Wakeham has also spoken with Prime Minister Mark Carney about the MOU, and he believes there are opportunities that exist at the federal level in terms of the document too, noting that the feds have talked a lot about building capacity throughout the province.
2: As we've seen the federal government investing right across the country, they are deeply interested in the critical mineral opportunity, for example, that the Labrador Trough has. We've heard the Prime Minister talk about that. We certainly believe that, as I said, this is one of the major projects that could potentially be added to the major project list. We believe that this is one of the best projects for all of Canada. And that's why I think for both the province of Quebec and the province of Newfoundland and Labrador that there is an opportunity here for a partnership and to move forward and actually get a deal done.
1: Meanwhile, Wakeham is accusing the former Liberal government of interfering in the negotiation process involving the MOU. Wakeham made the comments during question period in response to opposition leader John Hogan. The panel found that the previous government insisted on including a 2% escalator clause in the MOU against the advice of negotiators and without the full financial and economic implications of those requirements being comprehensively evaluated. The concern was how the 2% escalating revenue model would affect financing of Churchill Falls upgrades and expansion projects, and that it could end up costing money.
2: They talked about an independent review, but it wasn't independent. But we also understand and know full well, the interference of the members opposite, the former premier and his cabinet, the interference with the negotiation strategy that went on, that actually put items in the MOU that would have cost the taxpayers of Newfoundland and Labrador $30 billion.
1: The Minister of Social Supports is vowing that accommodations and wraparound supports will be available for residents of Horizons 106, the old Airport Comfort Inn, when its lease with government ends in December. Concerns have been raised about government's plans to address the needs of those currently housed in the facility, many of whom are vulnerable and who otherwise have difficulty finding housing. Jody Wall was responding to questions from opposition MHA Sherry Gammon-Walsh, who asked about a recent story suggesting that End Homelessness St. John's was caught off guard by government's decision.
3: End Homelessness St. John's should not have been caught off guard. They were well aware of what was happening. They even put in a proposal, Speaker. Now, we have a plan going forward. That plan will be shared when it's solidified. All partners will be brought to the table for that discussion. And I can certainly tell the people of this province that everyone at 106 Horizons will be looked after and will be cared for with wraparound supports after December 31st, 2026.
1: A 26-year-old woman was arrested after a two-vehicle collision at the ferry terminal in Port-au-Basque early Saturday morning. Police were called about the collision between an SUV and a commercial transport truck on the exit ramp from a ferry dock at the ferry terminal. The driver of the SUV was not injured. However, officers detected signs of impairment and a breath sample was requested. The woman failed to provide a proper sample and was arrested and charged with refusal. Her vehicle was impounded. She's scheduled to appear in court at a later date. Fuel prices increased overnight as part of the PUB's daily adjustment. The price of gas is up slightly at 0.8 cents per liter. Diesel on the island is up by 1.8 cents, and in Labrador, it's gone up by 2.4 cents. Furnace oil on the island is up by a cent and a half, and in Labrador, it's up by just over 2 cents. And there was much praise in the House of Assembly yesterday for Alex Newhook. The Newfoundland native scored the winning goal in overtime of Game 7 against the Buffalo Sabres Monday night, pushing the Montreal Canadiens to the Eastern Conference Final with Carolina. Liberal leader John Hogan raised the matter at the beginning of question period yesterday with Premier Tony Wakeham, a Habs fan.
4: Today's a very important day for Newfoundland and Labrador. We get to watch the Montreal Canadiens for another couple of weeks, thanks to Newfoundland. Thanks to Newfoundland and Labrador's very own Alex Newhook. We're all so proud of Alex Newhook. So I say to him and everyone in Newfoundland and Labrador, ole, ole, ole. And while we don't agree a lot with the other side of the house, I ask the Premier, finally, is this something you will agree with me on?
5: The Honourable the Premier.
2: Best question I have heard in the entire period of the House of Assembly. I couldn't agree more with the Leader of the Opposition on the Montreal Canadiens and Alex Newhook. Not once, but twice, he scores the winning goal in Game 7.
1: And that's your news. I'm Richard Duggan.
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9: Overnight, low 5. Later today, high 10 with 5 to 10 millimeters of rain. Tomorrow, high 8. Currently on the West Coast, it's 6.
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3: Today, cloudy with light rain, high 10. Tonight, 5 to 10 millimeters of rain, low 5. Tomorrow, mainly cloudy, high 9, winds around 70 kilometers per hour. Currently on the West Coast, it's 6.
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1: Good morning. It is cloudy and 1 degree here in VOCM Valley. I'm Richard Duggan. In the news, Premier Tony Wakeham has spoken with Quebec Premier Christine Frechette ahead of the potential resumption of negotiations between the provinces on the Churchill Falls MOU. The long-awaited report from the MOU review panel was released yesterday with the definitive conclusion that the deal, as it stands, is not in the best interests of Newfoundland and Labrador. That means this province wants to head back to the bargaining table on some key points, with the members of their three-person negotiating team also being announced yesterday. Wakeham says he spoke with Frechette on Monday about the opportunities that exist on both sides, and he appears confident that Quebec will come back to the table.
2: I think that she has expressed a willingness to do that, and as a matter of fact, I hope to engage again with the Premier in the coming days.
1: Wakeham has also spoken with Prime Minister Mark Carney about the MOU, and he believes there are opportunities that exist at the federal level in terms of that document too, noting that the feds have talked a lot about building capacity throughout the province.
2: As we've seen the federal government investing right across the country, they are deeply interested in the critical mineral opportunity, for example, that the Labrador Trough has. We've heard the Prime Minister talk about that. We certainly believe that, as I said, this is one of the major projects that could potentially be added to the major project list. We believe that this is one of the best projects for all of Canada. And that's why I think for both the province of Quebec and the province of Newfoundland and Labrador that there is an opportunity here for a partnership and to move forward and actually get a deal done.
1: Premier Tony Wakeham is accusing the former Liberal government, meanwhile, of interfering in the negotiation process involving the MOU. Wakeham made the comments during question period in response to opposition leader John Hogan. The panel found that the previous government insisted on including a 2% escalator clause in the MOU against the advice of negotiators and without the full financial and economic implications of those requirements being comprehensively evaluated. The concern was how the 2% escalating revenue model would affect financing of Churchill Falls upgrades and expansion projects, and that it could end up costing money.
2: They talked about an independent review, but it wasn't independent. But we also understand and know full well, we know full well the interference of the members opposite, the former premier and his cabinet, the interference with the negotiation strategy that went on, that actually put items in the MOU that would have cost the taxpayers of Newfoundland and Labrador $30 billion.
1: The Minister of Social Supports is vowing that accommodations and wraparound supports will be available for residents of Horizons 106, the old Airport Comfort Inn, when its lease with government ends in December. Concerns have been raised about government's plans to address the needs of those currently housed in the facility, many of whom are vulnerable and who otherwise have difficulty finding housing. Jody Wall was responding to questions from opposition MHA Sherry Gambin-Walsh, who asked about a recent story suggesting that End Homelessness St. John's was caught off guard by government's decision.
3: End Homelessness St. John's should not have been caught off guard. They were well aware of what was happening. They even put in a proposal, Speaker. Now, we have a plan going forward. That plan will be shared when it's solidified. All partners will be brought to the table for that discussion. And I can certainly tell the people of this province that everyone at 106 Horizons will be looked after and will be cared for with wraparound supports after December 31st, 2026.
1: A 29-year-old woman was arrested after a two-vehicle collision at the ferry terminal in Port-au-Basque early Saturday morning. Police recalled about a collision between an SUV and a commercial transport truck on the exit ramp from a ferry docked at the ferry terminal. The driver of the SUV was not injured. However, officers detected signs of impairment and a breath sample was requested. The woman failed to provide a proper sample and was arrested and charged with refusal. Her vehicle was impounded and she's scheduled to appear in court at a later date. A woman is facing charges, meanwhile, of impaired following a single-vehicle crash in St. John's yesterday afternoon. The RNC were called to the crash in Airport Heights around 3:30. The 56-year-old woman has been released from custody and will appear in court at a later date. Fuel prices increased overnight as part of the PUB's daily adjustment. The price of gas is up slightly at 0.8 cents per liter. diesel on the island is up by 1.8 cents, and in Labrador, it's gone up by 2.4 cents. Furnace oil on the island is up by a cent and a half, and in Labrador, it's up by just over 2 cents. And there is much praise in the House of Assembly yesterday for Alex Newhook. The St. John's native scored the winning goal in overtime of Game 7 against the Buffalo Sabres Monday night, pushing the Montreal Canadiens to the Eastern Conference Final with Carolina. Liberal leader John Hogan raised the matter at the beginning of question period yesterday with Premier Tony Wakeham, a Habs fan.
4: Today's a very important day for Newfoundland and Labrador. We get to watch the Montreal Canadiens for another couple of weeks, thanks to Newfoundland. Thanks to Newfoundland and Labrador's very own Alex Newhook. We're all so proud of Alex Newhook. So I say to him and everyone in Newfoundland and Labrador, ole, ole, ole. And while we don't agree a lot with the other side of the house, I ask the Premier, finally, is this something you will agree with me on?
5: The Honourable the Premier.
6: Best question I have heard in the entire period of the House of Assembly. I couldn't agree more with the Leader of the Opposition on the Montreal Canadiens and Alex Newhook. Not once, but twice, he scores the winning goal in Game 7.
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9: 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Up to the minute and accurate traffic reports. 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
10: It's kind of a dull Wednesday morning, but we had a gorgeous sunrise. I tweeted a photo, and now it's up into the clouds. We don't see it anymore. Looking pretty good right across the island. Grand Falls Windsor has a new camera on 511. And they're giving Gander a run for their money now. 1080p, baby. I love it. Yes, I did go to bed early last night, and I'm a little bit excited. Slowdowns, yeah, we're going to continue to see that on Portugal Cove Road at Major's Path, Columbus Drive. Lane reductions there at Waterford Bridge Road overpass. And some new things to tell you about in Mount Pearl. Barber Drive from Richard Nolan Drive to Burgess Avenue is going to be closed today for drivers. And that's the ongoing underground infrastructure work that's happening there. People in the area will familiar with it. Concrete work is underway now for a portion of Topsail Road between Marlin Drive and Commonwealth Avenue. That's created some tangly slowdowns for drivers. And beyond that, we're getting our first cruise ship tomorrow. We'll talk more about that as it gets closer. That's your VOCM traffic. I'm Jerry Lynn Mackey.
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1: For St. John's Metro and the rest of the Avalon, for today, some cloud, chance of showers this afternoon, light winds and a high of 8. For tonight, showers, winds at 40, low plus 3. For tomorrow, sun and cloud and a high of 14. For the south coast, for today, some cloud. Light rain begins this afternoon, light winds and a high of 7. For tonight, light rain, low of plus 5. For tomorrow, sunny and a high of 9. For Clarenville and central Newfoundland, for today, rain begins in the afternoon, light winds and a high of 10. For tonight, 5 millimeters of rain, winds increase to 50 overnight, low of plus 5. For tomorrow, sun and cloud and a high of 9. And for the west coast and northern peninsula, for today, 5 to 10 millimeters of rain, winds at 40 and a high of 10. For tonight, rain continues, winds increase to 50 overnight, low plus 4. And for tomorrow, sun and cloud and a high of 8. Currently, it's 1 degree here in VOCM Valley. Next news is coming up at 6:30. I'm Richard Duggan.
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12: Good morning, 10 after 6. I'm Russell.
10: Sorry. I'm Jerry Lynn. Yeah, I was in bed at 7 last night, Russell, and I'm always a bit more wily when I go to bed early.
13: That's a good plan. That's a good plan. But today we've got a big hour, and we'll get you all kinds of reaction to what happened yesterday with the MOU report. The panel review has been released, so we'll get some reaction first from the Premier this morning.
10: And we couldn't stop talking about Alex Newhook all day yesterday, and we're going to tell you a little bit more about how he was praised from the House of Assembly yesterday.
13: Also, it's Mental Health Awareness Month for the month of May, and, you know, it affects all kinds of our health and our aspects of life, and today we'll check in on the policing aspect of things.
10: It's 11 minutes past 6. Now, let's see where the day is going to take us in terms of weather. Meteorologist Rob Carroll joins us on behalf of Environment Canada Gander Weather Office. Good morning to you, Rob.
14: Good morning.
10: We had a gorgeous sunrise here in the metro area, and I was seeing on the webcams that, you know, lovely morning, but where's the day going to take us?
14: Yeah, not too bad. There is a fair bit of cloud overall around across the island right now, so in general we're looking at mainly cloudy skies today over the Avalon eastern parts of the island, including St. John's, and that's really about it, just the cloud. Winds will start to pick up from the southeast this afternoon, 20 gusts 40, and we're looking at temperatures getting up around 10 degrees or so as a high, maybe a bit cooler where those southeast winds blow onshore. And then there is a band of rain that's going to be moving across the island, starting in the west later this morning or towards noon. There's a few showers in that area now. It's not really part of the main band. It'll break up as they move east, but the main area of rain will move in later this morning. Spread across the island to central, northeast, eastern areas later this afternoon, and then eventually into the Avalon this evening. And that'll continue through the night before tapering off by tomorrow morning.
10: And yeah, how's tomorrow shaping up for the island?
14: Yeah, so for tomorrow, once that pulls out, it looks like we'll see some gradual clearing. Some areas may stay a bit cloudier for a good chunk of the day, but I would say by afternoon or even into the evening, we should see things clear out for most of the island. It will be a windy day tomorrow. We're looking at strong southwest, eventually going to northwest winds, gusting up to 60 to 80 kilometers an hour. Strongest, I guess, will be up along the east and northeast coast there. And temperatures tomorrow will get up into the double digits, 10 to maybe 13 degrees for most areas.
10: All right. Well, that's a comprehensive look at today, tonight, tomorrow. Rob Carroll, I thank you so much for joining me.
14: You're very welcome.
10: Yeah, a little bit of rain on the way.
13: All right, 14 minutes after 6. Let's take a look at the question of the day. Yesterday's question was, have you been following the Stanley Cup playoffs? 59% of you said you have. 19% of you said a little, but 22% of you said, I can't be bothered. We got a brand new question for today.
10: We certainly do. For Wednesday, May the 20th. Can you believe it's May 20th? Where does the time go? We're asking you today, do you agree with the provincial government that aspects of the hydro deal with Quebec should be renegotiated? It's a simple yes or no option. It's just that simple. At VOCM.com, you can weigh in now. If you have more to say, or if you want to say anything to us about the show, or something you're hearing in our news, you can text us 709-273-5211. Long distance, it's 888-590-8626. You can leave us a voicemail at that number or on the text line, and get in touch because you could win a VOCM Sip Listen travel mug along with a $30 golf shots card.
13: The premiers of Quebec and Newfoundland and Labrador have spoken ahead of contract negotiations over development of hydroelectric power. Yesterday, the long-awaited report from the MOU review panel was released, and its recommendation was that the agreement wouldn't be in the best interest of the government in the long term. So, or the province, it should say. Premier Tony Wakeham appears confident, though, that Quebec will come back to the negotiating table. He spoke with VOCM's Tim Power about what the next steps could be.
15: We're following the recommendations of the Bonk Inquiry that was done as a result of Muskrat Falls, and making sure that governance is in place. So it's not simply about a political process and political influence. Mm-hmm. I think, you know, we establish what the negotiations

0: Yes, I spoke to the premier on the other day when I spoke to her ahead of time to give her a heads up that the report was being released, and we had a conversation. I told her exactly what we were expecting. We followed that up with a letter to her and also provided her with a copy of the report. And our conversation was quite good. She's interested in getting back to the negotiating table. We're interested in getting back to the negotiating table. So we're looking to follow up in the next week or so.
1: Related to that, as you know, you and Minister Parrott and others have been watching it. The Prime Minister announced a very, what I would describe as ambitious strategy around electrification. You know your Newfoundland and Labrador history well. What stood out, I think, for a lot of people was the fact that Ottawa was prepared to put its hand up and get involved in transmission. Every Newfoundland premier before you, premier, has wanted that to be part and parcel of a role, that they play. Mark Carney has talked about Churchill Falls. Have you talked to the Prime Minister about this and what role do you see Canada playing in a future Churchill Falls negotiation process?
0: Absolutely. I've spoken with the Prime Minister, and I've spoken several times with the Minister of Natural Resources about the opportunities that are there for us. And you are right. When you think of where the federal government has gone in the last 6 months and what has changed in our country, and the renewed interest in building Canada, making Canada strong, and talking about national energy quarters and transmission capacities, we've had those discussions with the federal government. They are willing to get involved. They see this project as a game changer for the country, just as we do. And they've certainly identified it as one of the major, as a type of project that they could get behind and support. So they're anxious to help out in whatever way they can.
1: Political windows, they open and close quickly. The political window with Premier Frechette, who knows this deal and knows Churchill Falls pretty well, may be closing as Quebec approaches its October election. The broad pan-Canadian movement to work together probably has another year or so to it. Do you think you could get a deal you would be happy with within a year?
0: Well, I think, Tim, for us, it won't be from lack of trying. We certainly are willing to get back at the table. We clearly have outlined what we're looking for when it comes to the more power, more transmission, and more value. And so we're prepared to get back to the table, work with the province of Quebec, work with the federal government, and get a deal done that is the best deal possible for the people of Newfoundland and Labrador and gives us the primary beneficiary of our resource.
1: Two last questions for you. First one, I think you spoke about this in your news conference, but if I'm understanding correctly, your intent on a referendum would to only have one if there was a deal to have a referendum on. Am I reading that right?
0: Well, that's what we've talked about is the need for us to get a deal. Previously, what we had is a signed MOU, which they were pushing forward to turn into a deal. We now recognize through the independent review process the flaws that existed in that current MOU. So the next steps for us is to get back to the negotiation table, negotiate the proper deal. That's where we're focused on, absolutely.
2: Okay, maybe just one last question. That is the Premier speaking with Tim Powers yesterday on his program. It's 6:20.
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9: Here's your weather for Tuesday. We'll start with St. John's, the metro area, the Avalon, and the South Coast. Sun and cloud today at a high of 12, some cloud overnight, and maybe a few showers on Wednesday, depending on where you stand, and tomorrow's high 7. For Clarenville and central Newfoundland, also some sun and cloud on the way today, but high getting up to 15. Cloudy overnight, showers promised for Wednesday and a high of 9. And finally for the west coast, along the southwest coast up to the northern peninsula, sun and cloud today with some possible showers in the Port of Basque region and a high of 13. Cloudy overnight with more showers on the way for Wednesday and a high of 10.
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11: Now let's head over to the VOCM newsroom and check in on some of our top headlines this morning. Minister of Social Supports is vowing that accommodations and wraparound supports will be available for residents of Horizons 106, the former Airport Comfort Inn, when its lease with government ends in December. Premier Tony Wakeham is accusing the former Liberal government of interfering in the negotiation process involving the Churchill Falls MOU. And there was much praise in the House of Assembly yesterday for hockey player Alex Newhook. We'll have these topics and more for your next VOCM News coming to you at 6:30. We're approaching 6:26 right now, so the leader of the NDP believes the decision to renegotiate the MOU for Churchill Falls may have been due to its original political stripe. The long-awaited report from the MOU review panel was released yesterday, of course, with the definitive conclusion that the deal as it stands is not in the best interest of Newfoundland and Labrador. Jim Dinn says it's hard to determine whether it's a good deal without questioning the independent review commission. Dinn spoke with VOCM's Zach Power and others yesterday.
12: Disappointing. A lot of likelies in it. I mean, in terms of when they talk with things like, you know, the former negotiators didn't consider power corridor through Quebec. Well, you know, how likely is that to happen? It seems to be pretty flimsy. But apart from that, and a few of the recommendations, I'm mystified as to how the party, who when they were in opposition, screamed for transparency, called for it to be debated in the House of Assembly. We actually asked and received, demanded and received funding to hire our own experts to go through this to make sure we knew what, that we were understanding completely. They had the opportunity to be part of the, to help part of shaping the last previous panel, and they walked out. They walked out on the vote. And yet here it is a panel now that's based, they're saying that they have no power to compel the independent panel that they struck to appear before the House of Assembly and ask questions on the report. And more importantly, I guess they're saying that the report stands on its own. Great. It's pathetic.
13: Why is that so important to you?
12: For the same reason, we believe that in having the negotiating team and their panel of experts that they consulted to appear before the House of Assembly to ask the questions, to have their findings and their methods and their numbers scrutinized. As I said, when the current Church of Falls agreement was signed, I was 10 years old. I've lived with it my whole life, hearing the rhetoric and everything else. So it was always important to make sure that we had the best deal possible, and that one that in the context of the current situation and everything else, were we getting the best deal possible? So from our point of view, if you know anything about what I've said in the past, what we've said as an NDP, it's always been about that transparency piece of making sure that what we understood fully what's being said, to ask the questions, to make sure that we know what the committee meant, not only now but in the previous MOU as well. It's regardless of the party, whether it's PCs or Liberals, it seems always a fight to get them to be transparent. Always.
13: You mentioned the political aspect of this, and the PCs say that there's a better deal out there. The Liberals say that they had a pretty good one. Do you believe that this was canned for the sake of it being the wrong color stripe, or do you think that there's a better deal out there?
12: I think there's a lot of the political stripe and political colors playing into this. Do I think there's a better deal out there? I don't know. I know that one of the reasons we wanted this independent panel was to make sure, was this deal good? Was the $33.8 billion, was it a fixed cost or a fixed return, or did it have an escalator clause in it? I heard from the government. I heard from the negotiating team, yes, this is the best deal, and that's what I was looking for. Now we have we had an independent panel which will not appear before the House of Assembly to answer questions, chaired by the former CEO of Emera, who actually negotiated a pretty darn good deal for Nova Scotia when it came to Muskrat Falls Power. And I've got to wonder, like, really, is this the best? Is muddled? It's so muddled now, I don't know. It would ease my mind.
11: And that is NDP leader Jim Dinn. He was speaking with reporters, including VOCM's Zach Power. And it's now 6:30, time for your VOCM news.
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14: Good morning. It is 1 degree and cloudy here in VOCM Valley. I'm Richard Duggan. The Liberals are questioning why members of the MOU review panel were not available to answer questions on their report. Premier Tony Wakeham says the intent was to have the panel members present when the report was released yesterday. However, he says they told him they had preferred to let the report speak for itself. Wakeham says because the panel is independent, he could not compel them to attend. That response didn't sit well with Liberal leader John Hogan during question period.
15: Having just got the report very recently, I want to make one important note about why it's important to hear from the authors. They have said that they are not releasing the names of the individuals that they spoke to in the interview to get the information from the report. So not only do we not know who they've spoken to, the authors will not speak to what information was provided to them. How are Newfoundlanders and Labradorians supposed to trust this secret report just because there's not redactions in it? They need to make themselves available to the public. This is the premier of the province, the leader of the province, the person now responsible for the most important deal in the history of the province. Will he insist that the authors of this report answer to the people of Newfoundland and Labrador?
16: The Honourable the Premier.
17: Speaker, they have fulfilled their mandate. They delivered the report to the people of the province of Newfoundland and Labrador. We will follow the recommendations of that report as we move to improve the previous agreements that was reached, and we will get a deal that will develop the Upper Churchill and the Lower Churchill and electrify Labrador.
14: The Minister of Social Supports is vowing that accommodations and wraparound supports will be available for residents of Horizons 106, the old Airport Comfort Inn, when its lease with government ends in December. Concerns have been raised about government's plans to address the need of those currently housed in the facility, many of whom are vulnerable and who may otherwise have difficulty finding housing. Jody Wall was responding to questions from opposition MHA Sherry Gammon Walsh, who asked about a recent story suggesting that End Homelessness St. John's was caught off guard by government's decision.
18: End Homelessness St. John should not have been caught off guard. They were well aware of what was happening. They even put in a proposal, Speaker. Now, we have a plan going forward. That plan will be shared when it's solidified. All partners will be brought to the table for that discussion. And I can certainly tell the people of this province that everyone at 106 Horizons will be looked after and will be cared for with wraparound supports after December 31st, 2026.
14: A woman is facing charges of impaired following a single vehicle crash in St. John's yesterday afternoon. The RNC recalled to the crash in Airport Heights around 3:30. The 56-year-old woman has been released from custody and will appear in court at a later date. And fuel prices increased overnight as part of the PUB's daily adjustment. The price of gas is up slightly at 0.8 cents per liter. Diesel on the island is up by 1.8 cents, and in Labrador, it's gone up by 2.4 cents. Furnace oil on the island is up by a cent and a half, and in Labrador, it's up by just over 2 cents. That's your news. VOCM weather and traffic are coming up next.
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11: It's overcast in the metro area. I'm always watching for moose at, the 6 o'clock hour, especially all the time, but definitely early in the morning and also, you know, in the evenings, just as it's starting to get duckish. We'll continue to see delays for drivers on Portugal Cove Road at Major's Path in both directions. Columbus Drive has a lane squeeze there happening at Waterford Bridge Road overpass. Mount Pearl Barber Drive, that's from Richard Nolan Drive to Burgess Avenue. It's going to be closed today for drivers. That's ongoing work in the area. And they're doing asphalt and concrete repair work throughout this week on Topsail Road in Parada, or in Mount Pearl. And that's between Marlin Drive and Commonwealth Avenue. So that gets tangly in the mornings, doesn't it? First cruise ship docking in St. John's tomorrow. That's going to alter traffic. And starting tomorrow, they're going to begin work on the Fox Trap Access Overpass. So that's going to be going to be some headaches for people coming and going from CBS. That's your VOCM traffic. I'm Jerry Lynn Mackey.
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14: For St. John's Metro and the rest of the Avalon, for today, some cloud, chance of showers this afternoon, light winds and a high of 8. For tonight, showers, winds at 40 and a low of plus 4. For tomorrow, sun and cloud and a high of 14. For the South Coast, for today, some cloud, light rain begins this afternoon, light winds and a high of 7. For tonight, light rain, winds at 40 and a low of plus 3. For tomorrow, sunny and a high of 9. For Clarenville and Central Newfoundland, for today, rain begins in the afternoon, light winds, high of 10. For tonight, 5 millimeters of rain. Winds increase to 50 overnight, low of plus 5. For tomorrow, sun and cloud and a high of 9. And for the West Coast and Northern Peninsula, for today, 5 to 10 millimeters of rain, winds at 40, high of 10. For tonight, rain continues, and a low of plus 4. For tomorrow, sun and cloud, and a high of 8. Currently, it is 1 degree here in VOCM Valley. Next news is coming up at 7 o'clock. I'm Richard Duggan.
9: Thank you so much, Richard Duggan, in our VOCM newsroom for us this morning. All right, let's check in on our question of the day. It's up now at VOCM.com. And the question of the day, it's as fresh as spring peaches. Do you agree with the provincial government that aspects of the hydro deal with Quebec should be renegotiated? You can comment on that and vote at VOCM.com. You've got two options, yes and no, of course. But if you've got something extra that you'd want to say, then by all means, do get in touch with us on our text line. You can expand on your thoughts with 709-273-5211. That's our text line. That's 709-273-5211. You can leave us a text. You can also leave us a voicemail there as well from anywhere on the island. We did have one text already saying that the plan now falls to Mark Carney's plan to unite the power grids across the country. And he said, the texter also says, that this is pushing Quebec too far. The result will be a lose-lose deal. Now, what do you think about that? You can weigh in with your comments, 709-273-5211. If you get in touch with us on our question or any of the subjects you're hearing on the program, of course, we'll put you in the running for a VOCM Sip and Listen travel mug. And we've also got a gift card from our friends at Golf Shots. You can have a little indoor golf fun, maybe a beverage or two, thanks to a gift card from Golf Shots. We'll be awarding that a little bit later on this morning.
11: The Innu Nation is encouraged to hear that the Premier is seeking a better deal on the Churchill Falls MOU and wants to see the parties involved work towards finalizing an agreement as soon as possible for the benefit of all Newfoundlanders and Labradorians. Grand Chief Simon Pokwey attended the news conference at Confederation Building yesterday after the final report of the MOU Review Committee was released. Here's some of what he had to say.
0: Well, my initial start on this report is if this good, it will improve a deal for the province, we also good for deal for the, you know. And besides that, this project is in our territory, and this will work with us, partner with the province, and not to forget that we need power too in the coast, because we cannot rely on this generator forever.
1: If a deal is going to change, if the current deal is going to change, how would you like to see it change?
0: Well, if we're going to be part of the deal, we are partners for this deal. If there are any changes, we are here.
1: Specifically, though, what would you like to see change?
0: Well, I like to change that we want to be part of this more into economic benefits as well, you know. But we are receiving some financial benefits, but we want economic benefits too. So that means we need power for our community. Like I said, we can rely on diesel generator forever.
22: Do you think the old MOU did not provide enough of that?
0: Well, MOU just it put more pie on the table with us and the problems. So I think this deal will help us boost the, you know, and the problems.
22: How concerned are you about timelines, about this taking a long time?
0: Well, it does take a long time, but I mean, it really have a short time now. The Quebec are going into election, and who knows?
23: How important is it to move off the diesel generators? What's the problem with diesel generators?
0: Well, it's not environmentally safe. I mean, it ruins the environment, and it's been there for since they installed it in Davis in it back in the 40s, 60s. So now we want to change it. We want some power to, This is, as the premier was saying, this is a friendly, earth-friendly power that we are hoping to get it to.
11: And that is Innu Nation Grand Chief Simon Pokwey. He attended the news conference at Confederation Building yesterday after that final report of the MOU Review Committee was released, and he was speaking with reporters, of course. All right, let's talk about this. There was a whole lot of praise in the House of Assembly yesterday before Newfoundlander Alex Newhook, the St. John's native, scored the winning goal in overtime in Game 7 against the Buffalo Sabres on Monday evening, allowing, of course, the Montreal Canadiens to move on to the Eastern Conference Final with Carolina. Liberal leader John Hogan raised the matter at the beginning of question period yesterday with Premier Tony Wakeham, a well-known Habs fan.
15: Today's a very important day for Newfoundland and Labrador. We get to watch the Montreal Canadiens for another couple of weeks, thanks to Newfoundland. Thanks to Newfoundland and Labrador's very own Alex Newhook. We're all so proud of Alex Newhook. So I say to him and everyone in Newfoundland and Labrador, ole, ole, ole. While we don't agree a lot with the other side of the house, I asked the Premier, finally, is this something you will agree with me on?
16: The Honourable the Premier.
17: That is the best question I have heard in the entire period of the House of Assembly. I couldn't agree more with the Leader of the Opposition on the Montreal Canadiens and Alex Newhook. Not once, but twice, he scores the winning goal in Game 7. He is... said before, Newfoundland and Labrador always pulls above its weight, and Mr. Alex Newhook is certainly doing that with the Montreal Canadiens.
16: I'll absolutely agree on Mr. Newhook, the Montreal Canadiens not so much. Leader of the Official Opposition.
15: Thank you, Speaker. In all seriousness, it might have been the best question, and it's the first time we've probably got an answer as well. But we will move on to serious things, Speaker.
11: Right. Got to get a dig in. That was Liberal leader John Hogan. We also heard from Premier Tony Wakeham. And there was a little bit of agreement there on Alex Newhook from Speaker of the House, Independent MHA, Paul Lane. Definitely on board with Newhook, but not so much the Habs. All right. It's 6:43.
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9: Here's your Wednesday weather. First for St. John's, the metro area, and the rest of the Avalon. Some cloud today with a chance of a shower this afternoon, and we'll see a high today of 8 degrees. Tomorrow, some sun on the way and a high of 14. The south coast will see some cloud today with light rain also beginning this afternoon. Today's high 7. The rain continues overnight, but tomorrow, it's a sunny day and a high of 9. For Clarenville and central Newfoundland, rain beginning this afternoon as well and a high of 10 degrees today. Bit of rain overnight, and that makes way for sun and cloud on Thursday and a high of 9. And for the west coast and the northern peninsula, 5 to 10 millimeters of rain today. A little windy and a high of 10 degrees. The rain continues overnight and the winds increase. But for Thursday, we're looking for sun and cloud and a high of 8 degrees.
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11: Now let's take you over to the VOCM newsroom and check in on some of our top headlines for this morning. Well, Premier Tony Wakeham has spoken with Quebec Premier Christine Fréchette ahead of the potential resumption of negotiations between the provinces on the Churchill Falls MOU. City of St. John's, the council has voted unanimously to tear down an eyesore at 206 Mundy Pond Road, and a 29-year-old woman was arrested after a two-vehicle collision at the ferry terminal in Port-au-Basque early Saturday morning. We'll have these topics and more for your next VOCM News, and that's coming up at 7 o'clock.
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9: It is Wednesday, the 20th of May, and in 1980, there were Quebec voting no by a 60-40 margin on a sovereignty referendum. Back in 2015, David Letterman hosted The Late Show with David Letterman for the last time, and that ended 33 years in late-night television for him. And also, on this day, two things. We've got the raising of Amelia Earhart's statue once again in Harbor Grace later this morning. And it was on this day in 1932 that Earhart took off from Harbor Grace for Ireland and became the first woman to make a solo plane flight across the Atlantic Ocean. As for someone who wasn't present at the time, but certainly has made her mark in the world, it is the one and only Cher. And she is 79 today.

0: You know, Jerry Lynn and I just had a generational moment here. She was saying, I've been listening to this song since I was a kid. And I said, I was working here playing this song when it first came out.
1: I'm glad you didn't insert obligatory Cher wishes she could turn back time today on her 79th birthday. Oh, I just did it, didn't I?
0: You did. But you know what? We move on because that's what she has done her whole career. And it is 6:54 here on the program. May is Mental Health Awareness Month. It's a form of health that impacts us all, both directly and indirectly. When it comes to policing, mental health is certainly vital to how the police responds to some aspects of crime. Some crimes can also take a toll on the officers themselves, though. For more on this, I'm joined by Constable Steph Myers as we go on duty with the RNC. So good morning, Constable Myers.
2: Good morning. Happy Mental Health Awareness Month.
3: I want to start actually on the RNC side of things. How much has mental health played a role over the last, or even over the tenure that you've been with the service, in terms of what police need to be aware of when it comes to crime, but the types of incidents you get called out for? How do you think that's changed over the last few years?
2: Yeah, there's been, you know, significant changes. I hope most have been for the better since my beginning with the RNC over a decade ago now. You know, we've all been trained heavily in mental health. So, you know, whether that be crisis intervention training, so frontline response, mental health first aid. And thankfully, we have our mental health, mobile crisis response team. So they are a key team within our frontline response for those, you know, anybody having mental health, whether that be in crisis or just need to have a chat about something that's going on in their lives. But they are super helpful to both the officers on the front line. They can provide the proper resources and our officers too, if need be.
3: Mm-hmm. In terms of a mental health response, it's not necessarily involving someone in a uniform, is it?
2: No. So our mobile crisis response team, it is a plainclothes officer, and they are paired with an NL Health Services clinician. So they are in an unmarked unit, and they are an unmarked officer and, you know, support staff, and they go within the community, and you might never know that they're there.
3: We heard not too long ago about recruitment for the police services in this province, and how much of recruitment is about finding those mental health professionals to join the service, that they're not necessarily full-fledged uniformed officers?
2: Yeah, so the RNC collaborates, we have a partnership with NL Health Services.
3: Right.
2: So we supply the officer and they supply the health services member, and together we make the team and we go out and within the community. And because of that collaboration, we are better able to serve the public.
3: I know we've talked about an increase in gun violence in the past, but I wonder how much more of a factor is mental health in terms of how it contributes to crime or the types of incidents that the RNC has to deal with on a daily basis.
2: Often, as a frontline officer, you know, I've been there. We respond to some of people's worst days that they're going through. And part of this team is to help people through those days and, you know, work through it and provide resources during these crisis situations. So, again, we're able to provide discrete mental health support using those unmarked vehicles, which is better for the person in crisis. You know, it removes that stigma. Sometimes people don't want to talk to the police, even though they truly do need our help. So this is allows us to better help the public and to have more cooperation from everybody because that intimidation factor isn't there of the uniform member.
3: I don't know if many of us can really fathom the range of emotional distress that a police officer and any support staff have to deal with on these sorts of calls. But I want to flip it around a little bit. And how much more of a role is mental health with officers and protecting themselves when they go out for a call or dealing with the fallout of a call?
2: Yeah. So, you know, we're no good to the public unless we take care of ourselves too. So we have lots of internal resources for officers. We have a great EAP program. We have in-house mental health services that we can avail of. And we also have, it's more of a newer thing for within the RNC, but we have peer support teams. So we have officers and members with in-house that are trained. And who better to chat about a call that you just attended than your coworker? Because they can relate. They truly understand what you've been through. And there's not many people that can understand truly what we've responded to other than another officer. So, you know, you can chat with a peer, debrief that way, and, you know, have a cup of coffee, get it off your chest before going home at the end of the day, and hopefully try and leave that stuff at work. Because we're taking on responding to the worst days of people's lives. Mm-hmm. And, you know, you can't help but hold some of that with you and take it home with you. So, you know, we need to look after ourselves so that we can better serve our communities and continue to show up.
3: Well, May is Mental Health Awareness Month, and it certainly impacts our police system, our healthcare system, and how they dovetail together to respond to calls in our community. And my thanks once again to Constable Steph Myers of the Royal Newfoundland Constabulary. Each Wednesday, of course, we go on duty with the RNC. Constable Myers, have a great rest of your day and a safe one as well.
2: Thanks. I'd just like to add there that anyone requiring mental health or addiction support is encouraged to contact the Mental Health Crisis Line at 811. And as always, in case of an emergency, call us at 911.
0: That is Constable Steph Myers again from the RNC. All right, we're coming up to news time here on your VOCM. And just a reminder that if you've got something you want to say about that subject or anything else on the program, we'd love to hear from you. 709-273-5211. That's 709-273-5211. And you can leave us a text or a voicemail at that number from anywhere on the island. And we will award one of our correspondents this morning, whether it's by text or by phone, with a VOCM Sip and Listen travel mug. And we've also got a gift card from Golf Shots for a little indoor golf or maybe a beverage or two over at their facility in Mount Pearl. Still to come, we'll talk a little bit about some deconstruction that's going on in the Monday Pond area. And we'll also hear from the Premier about the MOU. All that and much more still to come here on your VOCM Mornings.
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5: Good morning. It is cloudy and 2 degrees here in VOCM Valley. I'm Richard Duggan. Premier Tony Wakeham has spoken with Quebec Premier Christine Fréchette ahead of the potential resumption of negotiations between the provinces on the Churchill Falls MOU. The long-awaited report from the MOU review panel was released yesterday with the definitive conclusion that the deal, as it stands, is not in the best interests of Newfoundland and Labrador. That means this province wants to head back to the bargaining table on some key points, with members of their three-person negotiating team also being announced yesterday. Wakeham says he spoke with Fréchette on Monday about the opportunities that exist on both sides, and he appears confident that Quebec will come back to the table.
6: I think that she has expressed a willingness to do that, and as a matter of fact, I hope to engage again with the Premier in the coming days.
5: Wakeham has also spoken with Prime Minister Mark Carney about the MOU, and he believes there are opportunities that exist at the federal level in terms of the document, too, noting that the feds have talked a lot about building capacity throughout the province.
6: As we've seen the federal government investing right across the country, they are deeply interested in the critical mineral opportunity, for example, that the Labrador Trough has. We've heard the Prime Minister talk about that. We certainly believe that, as I said, this is one of the major projects that could potentially be added to the major project list. We believe that this is one of the best projects for all of Canada. And that's why I think for both the province of Quebec and the province of Newfoundland and Labrador that there is an opportunity here for a partnership and to move forward and actually get a deal done.
5: The Liberals are questioning why members of the MOU review panel were not available to answer questions on their report. Premier Tony Wakeham says the intent was to have panel members present when the report was released yesterday. However, they told him that they preferred to let the report speak for itself. Wakeham says because the panel is independent, he could not compel them to attend. That response didn't sit well with Liberal leader John Hogan during question period.
7: Having just got the report very recently, I want to make one important note about why it's important to hear from the authors. They have said that they are not releasing the names of the individuals that they spoke to in the interview to get the information from the report. So not only do we not know who they've spoken to, the authors will not speak to what information was provided to them. How are Newfoundlanders and Labradorians supposed to trust this secret report just because there's not redactions in it? They need to make themselves available to the public. This is the premier of the province, the leader of the province, the person now responsible for the most important deal in the history of the province. Will he insist that the authors of this report answer to the people of Newfoundland and Labrador?
8: The Honourable the Premier.
6: Speaker, they have fulfilled their mandate. They delivered the report to the people of the province of Newfoundland and Labrador. We will follow the recommendations of that report as we move to improve the previous agreements that was reached, and we will get a deal that will develop the Upper Churchill and the Lower Churchill and electrify Labrador.
5: Meanwhile, NDP leader Jim Dinn says it's hard to determine whether it's a good deal without questioning members of the review panel.
9: I've got to wonder, like, is this the best? It's muddled. It's so muddled now, I don't know. It would ease my mind, I guess, a little bit if I could actually ask questions. Instead of what we got, we were promised on that May 19th will be the time that the panel would appear to answer questions. Come and gone, didn't happen. We're going to get the report because the report stands on its own. Really? That's the best answer you can come up with?
5: It's a big day in Harbor Grace as the town welcomes the return of its Amelia Earhart statue. The world-famous aviation pioneer took off from the local airstrip in 1932 on her first solo flight across the Atlantic. A statue commemorating her historic links to the town was erected in 2007, but last year, thieves removed Earhart's likeness from her plinth and made off with it. The statue was eventually located in the woods near Heart's Content, cut into pieces. Deputy Mayor Gary Baker says the repaired version will be unveiled today on the anniversary of Earhart's historic flight.
10: When it went missing, they were disappointed, they were sad, and now they're elated. They are, they're really, really elated.
5: There were fears that the thieves saw value in melting the statue down, but Councillor Christina Hearn says the metal used in casting in its casting thwarted their plans.
11: Fact of the composition that that statue was made of, efforts that were put into it made her such a unique piece.
10: Yes.
11: Inadvertently, the people who took it, it actually became like a fingerprint against them because there was no way to, you know, get rid of her anywhere else because if they brought her anywhere, and I mean, we were so fortunate, New Cold Metals came on right away and said, look, if that gets brought in, we will know what that is right away. So,
10: yeah.
11: You know, I think that's what led to us getting her back.
5: The return of the statue will be celebrated in an event this morning at 10 o'clock in the St. Francis School Gymnasium. A woman is facing charges of impaired following a single vehicle crash in St. John's yesterday afternoon. The RNC were called to the crash in Airport Heights around 3:30 p.m. The 56-year-old woman has been released from custody and will appear in court at a later date. And fuel prices increased overnight as part of the PUB's daily adjustment. The price of gas is up slightly at 0.8 cents per liter. Diesel on the island is up by 1.8 cents, and in Labrador, it has gone up by 2.4 cents. That's your news. VOCM traffic and weather are coming up next.
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14: 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Up to the minute and accurate traffic reports. 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
1: Well, things are looking pretty good. It's overcast right now in the metro area, but I'm not seeing any major slowdowns for drivers. People are really just starting to creep out onto the roadways. We will see slowdowns on Portugal Cove Road at Major's Path. Of course, Columbus Drive has lane reductions there at the Waterford Bridge Road overpass. In Mount Pearl, Barber Drive from Richard Nolan to Burgess Avenue will be closed for drivers today. And sticking with Mount Pearl, they're doing some paving work there and concrete repair on a section of Topsail Road this week, so it will be congested between Marlin Drive and Commonwealth Avenue. That's your VOCM traffic. I'm Jerry Lynn Mackey.
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5: For St. John's Metro and the rest of the Avalon, for today, some cloud, chance of showers this afternoon, light winds and a high of 8. For tonight, showers, winds at 40, low of plus 3. For tomorrow, sun and cloud and a high of 14. For the south coast, for today, some cloud. Light rain begins this afternoon, light winds and a high of 7. For tonight, light rain, winds at 40 and a low of plus 3. For tomorrow, sunny and a high of 9. For Clarenville and central Newfoundland, rain begins this afternoon and a high of 10. For tonight, 5 millimeters of rain and a low of plus 5. For tomorrow, sun and cloud and high of 9. And for the west coast and northern peninsula, 5 to 10 millimeters of rain today, winds at 40, high of 10. Rain continues tonight and a low of plus 4. And for tomorrow, sun and cloud and a high of 8. Currently, it is plus 2 here in VOCM Valley. Next news is coming up at 7:45. I'm Richard Duggan.
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1: Well, we are at 9 minutes past 7 o'clock on this overcast Wednesday morning. We've got a big hour ahead of us, do we not, Russell Bowers?
0: Oh, indeed we do. a little bit later, we're going to check in with Labrador City because, of course, that is the epicenter for a lot of what's going on with Churchill Falls as it relates to industrial development.
1: St. John City Council has voted for an unsightly property to be demolished in the Mundy Pond Road area. We'll talk more about that.
0: And the Premier himself, we'll hear more from him in terms of what he's got to say about the MOU and what happened with all of that. That's all still to come here on your VOCM mornings.
1: All right. Well, thanks for joining us here on your VOCM mornings. Let's talk about this. St. John City Council has voted unanimously to tear down an eyesore at 206 Mundy Pond Road. The house was the source of repeated public complaints even before a fire occurred there in March, causing extensive damage. The structure was rendered uninhabitable, and subsequent inspections confirmed that the condition of the building poses potential health and safety risks for the general public. The city says the registered owner of the home has passed away and the property forms part of the estate. However, the home has been occupied by a family member. So Ward Councillor Greg Noseworthy and Deputy Mayor Ron Ellsworth spoke on this yesterday during their council meeting.
15: So as many are aware, 206 Mundy Pond Road has sustained some significant fire damage. The property in question has become quite dilapidated and is unsafe for habitation at this time. Inspection services have engaged with this property for an extended period due to non-compliance regarding some of these concerns. And following the fire, the most recent fire, a formal notice was issued to both the estate that this property is associated with and the occupant, requiring demolition of the structure. Unfortunately, to date, this notice has not been complied with, and no corrective action has been undertaken by the parties responsible. And staff now recommend that council grant a demolition order for 206 Mundy Pond, as the building is in a state of total disrepair, is creating a safety concern for the community. So moved.
16: No comments.
15: Sorry. Mayor, if I could, this particular property has... it's one that residents have reached out to me over the last, well, since I was elected in 2024, in my first term. It's very unfortunate that we're in this situation. Of course, nobody wants to have a property demolished. It's an option of last resort. Unfortunately, this has been in a protracted legal battle, which is something that we've seen numerous times at various properties. thinking back to one not too long ago in Callan Heights, which ultimately was resolved. However, unfortunately, we haven't been able to come to a satisfactory resolution, and this is the last step we want to take, but it is a necessary step, and one that I request that everyone around the table support. Thank you.
16: Deputy Mayor?
17: Thank you, Your Worship. So I want to speak, I guess, more general first of all, and then speak about this property. I want to thank our enforcement staff. We have a number of problems, properties within our city, despite some commentary out there about us ignoring and not wanting to deal with properties and complex properties. Our enforcement staff do a great job of working through the regulatory process, applying the rules and regulations which we have at our fingertips. And you know, there's numbers of times where we get closure orders or the regulatory piece and Cheryl's group end up having to go through the court proceedings. If you know it on this one, for example, if it wasn't for the fire, we would be in court in September on this property, which is a very elongated, dragged up process. So for those in the community who think we're not doing everything we should be doing, I hear you and I understand the frustration, but we do have a regulatory process we have to follow. The reason why this one is coming forward in this format was following the fire, a former notice was issued to both the estate and the occupant requiring demolition of the structure. To this date, this notice still has not been complied with, and no corrective action has been taken by either party responsible. And because of the state of this property, which was just showing up on screen, it's very clearly a safety hazard for anybody in and around the property, a safety hazard for in the community, and that's why this severe action is being taken to mitigate the risk to the general community. Thank you.
1: Deputy Mayor Ron Ellsworth. Before that, we heard from St. John's City Councilor Greg Noseworthy. Of course, they were talking about this property on Mundy Pond Road that is set to be torn down. It is coming up on 7:15.
4: Sarah Strickland has the province's first comprehensive local newscast of the day this morning at 7:45 on VOCM.
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9: Here's your Wednesday weather. First for St. John's, the metro area, and the rest of the Avalon. Some cloud today with a chance of a shower this afternoon, and we'll see a high today of 8 degrees. Tomorrow, some sun on the way and a high of 14. The south coast will see some cloud today with light rain also beginning this afternoon. Today's high 7. The rain continues overnight, but tomorrow, it's a sunny day and a high of 9. For Clarenville and central Newfoundland, rain beginning this afternoon as well and a high of 10 degrees today. Bit of rain overnight. And that makes way for sun and cloud on Thursday and a high of 9. And for the west coast and the northern peninsula, 5 to 10 millimeters of rain today. A little windy and a high of 10 degrees. The rain continues overnight and the winds increase. But for Thursday, we're looking for sun and cloud and a high of 8 degrees.
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11: Now let's take you over to the VOCM newsroom and have a look at some of our top headlines this morning. The Minister of Social Supports is vowing that accommodations and wraparound supports will be available for residents of Horizons 106, the former Airport Comfort Inn, when its lease with government ends in December. And a woman is facing charges of impaired following a single vehicle crash in St. John's yesterday afternoon. There was much praise in the House of Assembly yesterday for hockey player Alex Newhook. We'll have these topics and more for your next VOCM News, and that's coming up during the major newscast at 7:45. 7:21 right now. Well, the long-awaited Churchill Falls MOU review has been released, labeling the document as not being in the best interests of Newfoundland and Labrador. VOCM's Richard Duggan and Zach Power were at the Confederation Building yesterday for a news conference with Premier Tony Wakeham on the report. Here's some of what Wakeham had to say.
12: When I initially asked the panel members to present their report, they all agreed. They all agreed they would be here to present their report. Subsequently, they decided that they weren't going to be here and they would let the report speak for themselves. That's their independent panel, that's their opinion to make. But was I excited to have them here? That's how I set it up. I thought that they were going to be here. They told me they would be here and then they changed their mind.
13: I know at one point Quebec did say if land brought more demands to the table, they would too. I guess, how confident are you that a

0: deal can be achieved between the two provinces.
1: The discussions, I spoke to the Premier of Quebec yesterday, I think it was, and talked to her about the opportunities for both of our provinces. I've spoken with the Prime Minister, I've spoken with the Minister of Energy, and I believe there are real opportunities for all three of us, the Quebec, Newfoundland and Labrador, and indeed the federal government, who have a significant interest in wanting to build Canada, and I think all three of us can work together to get it done.
2: One of the points that the committee raised is oversight from the government, kind of overstepping perhaps their role in negotiations. What will be the government's role in these negotiations moving forward?
1: Well, I think what you saw in the report was clearly that, you know, it's concerning when a government steps in and implements changes to an MOU and does not take the advice of their negotiating team, does not take the advice of their financial advisors, and implements a clause that actually could cost the province up to $30 billion in debt. That is unacceptable. I think the putting in the recommendations of the Muskrat Falls Inquiry and following up with the recommendations of the Independent Appointments Committee and establishing an oversight committee stops that from happening.
3: Premier, many premiers have tried and failed before to wheel power through Quebec, and that wasn't negotiated in this MOU. Do you think it could ever be a reality? Could the federal government step in and make it so power can go through provinces the same way oil can?
1: I believe that that's exactly where the federal government are talking about. They're talking about a national energy corridor. And when you talk about a national energy corridor, then that means that energy is able to flow between all provinces. The Premier of Quebec is aware of the three items that I outlined today as well. And so I'm looking forward to the discussions that we have and negotiations that will happen. But I do believe that the federal government can play a role.
2: You said during your remarks that you have a window of opportunity now to fix some of the issues that were found in this report. What is that window of opportunity? What time frames are you working with here?
1: Well, it's that will depend upon how quick the federal government and Quebec want to sit down and talk about, especially the province of Quebec, to get back to the negotiation table. But let's make it clear that we are outlining our negotiating position and what we need to see as a opportunity here. We need more power, we need more value, we need more transmission.
2: And you mentioned a couple of times now that you've spoken with the Premier of Quebec. What's your understanding of their willingness to come back to the table right now?
1: I think that she has expressed a willingness to do that, and as a matter of fact, I hope to engage again with the Premier in the coming days.
4: What specifically now do you want the federal government to do?
1: I think the federal government has talked a lot about building across the province of Newfoundland and Labrador, when we talk about transmission capacity and all of those things. I think there are lots of opportunities for the federal government here to be involved to make sure. Because as we've seen the federal government investing right across the country, they are deeply interested in the critical mineral opportunity, for example, that the Labrador Trough has. We've heard the Prime Minister talk about that. We certainly believe that, as I said, this is one of the major projects that could potentially be added to the major project list. We believe that this is one of the best projects for all of Canada. And that's why I think for both the province of Quebec and the province of Newfoundland and Labrador that there is an opportunity here for a partnership and to move forward and actually get a deal done.
5: Premier Tony Wakeham speaking with reporters, including VOCM's Richard Duggan and Zach Power, yesterday after the long-awaited Churchill Falls MOU review was released, of course labeling the document that it is not being in the best interests of Newfoundland and Labrador. But we really want to know what you think. 709-273-5211. That's the local number to leave us a voicemail or to text from anywhere. And long distance, you can get in touch. 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
5: Now let's head over to the VOCM newsroom and get you caught up with a look at some of our top headlines this morning. Well, Premier Tony Wakeham has spoken with Quebec Premier Christine Fourchette ahead of the potential resumption of negotiations between the provinces on the Churchill Falls MOU. City of St. John's Council has voted unanimously to tear down an eyesore located at 206 Mundy Pond Road, and a 29-year-old woman was arrested after a two-vehicle collision at the ferry terminal in Port-au-Basque early Saturday morning. Russell.
18: An Indigenous woman who filed a human rights complaint against Canadian Tire for racial profiling says she forgives the company. A woman in New York City has been killed after she fell into an open manhole while exiting her parked vehicle. And Canada's Foreign Service cuts are disproportionately affecting positions based abroad rather than those headquartered in Ottawa. More details coming up in just a few moments here on your VOCM Mornings.
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20: 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Up to the minute and accurate traffic reports. 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
21: Thinking about starting a business,
22: it's not a script. It's overcast. I'll tell you, even though it's difficult to explain. No, it's overcast throughout the metro region. And a similar scene across the island. There's going to be rain moving from the west towards us by later today. So be ready for transitioning conditions. Columbus Drive, there's a lane reduction in both directions there at Waterford Bridge Road overpass, and there are crews working in that area as well. Similar scene for Portugal Cove Road at Major's Path, or of course working on a roundabout there, but it's going to take a little bit to, you know, prep the site and get everything ready to actually start putting the roundabout in. Slowdowns for drivers on Portugal Cove Road, and again, it's both directions. Mount Pearl, Barber Drive from Richard Nolan Drive to Burgess Avenue, that's going to be closed today, and people are well familiar with the work that's happening in that area. It's just going to be a little bit more of a pain for you for today. Paving and concrete repair work happening on a portion of Topsail Road in Mount Pearl. It's from Marlin Drive to Commonwealth Avenue. That's your VOCM traffic. I'm Jerry Lynn Mackey.
18: All right, let's take a look at the weather for today. And to get a little insight into it, we've got Rob Carroll with us. And Jerry Lynn spoke to Rob about what we can expect through today and tomorrow.
23: Yeah, not too bad. There is a fair bit of cloud overall around across the island right now. So in general, we're looking at mainly cloudy skies today over the Avalon, eastern parts of the island, including St. John's. And that's really about it, just the cloud. Winds will start to pick up from the southeast this afternoon, 20 gusts 40. And we're looking at temperatures getting up around 10 degrees or so as a high, maybe a bit cooler where those southeast winds blow on shore. And then there is a band of rain that's going to be moving across the island, starting in the west later this morning or towards noon. There's a few showers in that area now. It's not really part of the main band. It'll break up as they move east, but the main area of rain will move in later this morning. Spread across the island to central, northeast, eastern areas later this afternoon, and then eventually into the Avalon this evening. And that'll continue through the night before tapering off by tomorrow morning.
22: And yeah, how's tomorrow shaping up for the island?
23: Yeah, so for tomorrow, once that pulls out, it looks like we'll see some gradual clearing. Some areas may stay a bit cloudier for a good chunk of the day, but I would say by afternoon or even into the evening, we should see things clear out for most of the island. It will be a windy day tomorrow. We're looking at strong southwest, eventually going to northwest winds, gusting up to 60 to 80 kilometers an hour. The strongest, I guess, will be up along the east and northeast coast there. And temperatures tomorrow will get up into the double digits, 10 to maybe 13 degrees for most areas.
18: All right, that is Rob Carroll from the Gander Weather Office of Environment Canada with a look at our forecast, which might be a bit rainy today, but tomorrow we'll see some improvement. It's 7:35 here on your VOCM Mornings. I'm Russell with Jerry Lynn. And as you heard before the break, we now have a bit more clarity in terms of the MOU for development of Churchill Falls. A big highlight was the impact the deal could have for industrial development in Labrador. Access to energy was cited as a key deficiency in the deal. Jordan Brown is mayor of Labrador City. He's also a former MHA for the area, and he joins me now. Mayor Brown, thank you for joining us.
24: Thanks for having me on.
18: All right, so from what you were able to tell, what are your early reviews on this panel review?
24: You know, we've been pushing, and I, like myself, for 6 years as MHA and still continuing as the mayor of Labrador City, is pushing to make sure that we have access to our here in Labrador West. We have great potential in the mining industry. We have, you know, the Kami project that is looking for power. We have both current mining companies looking to expand and looking for more power. So the thing that we're, the takeaway what we're looking at is to make sure that we continue to have, you know, a similar plan and a similar timeline to make sure that we have access to power when these things come online.
18: And as far as you can tell, do you think that the deal as accepted would have done that? Or are you hoping that the government will have some influence to improve access to power?
24: Well, Kurt did have sufficient power for the region, the one, the original deal. But we're making sure that, the government continues down the same path with the same timeline to have access available. We, the mining companies put their money in to the transmission line study to make sure that, the lines that were developed to be designed to be built between Labrador City and Churchill Falls were heavy enough and large enough to carry the, current load and the future load for the region, mm-hmm. which is about 1,500 megawatts of power.
18: What do you make of some of the political aspect of the debate as it's gone on so far? I know you sat as an NDP MHA for the area, and so much of the oxygen in the room is eaten up by the PC versus Liberal debate in all of this.
24: It gets hard to cut through the noise because there's a real general need for electricity in this region. We are currently tapped out. There's no power really left in this region to develop anything. We have, industrial lots in Wabush that were sold to companies, but they can't build on it because there's just no electricity. There's no power to build on it. And it's been like that for a number of years now. So, the more the debate goes on, the longer that things get dragged out, the more that investors lose confidence in the region. So this is why, it's very, important that we continue to move forward with discussion in some shape or form to get access to the electricity that we need for the region.
18: The government certainly touted this panel as quote unquote independent, but I mean, obviously it was government appointed. In terms of what they were able to discover as what they saw as deficiencies in this deal, are you satisfied that those are enough deficiencies that a proper negotiation, or at least a further negotiation, I should say, can carry on with Hydro-Québec?
24: We're hoping that there is some conversation with Hydro-Québec. We need to have access to electricity at Churchill Falls for Labrador West. We can't wait till 2041. That timeline will basically have most investors and most in this region walk away. They can go, there's iron ore in other countries and other places in the world. They'll just take their money and go to one of those countries and get the product that they want. Right now, there is people looking at this region right now. Cami has investors from Japan. They have, a plan forward to build a new mine that, will generate, over 2,000 jobs during construction, about 1,000 jobs during operation, plus all the spinoff. So that's within the next 5 years. Tacora wants to move forward with their manganese projects. Right. IOC wants to continue to up their production. Once they get past this hurdle they're at right now, there's the Red Paramount project that's in the infancy stages. There's the Julian Arm project. These are all projects that have potential for thousands of jobs. But if we have to wait till 2041, it's going to be a harder slog to get these off the ground. So we want to make sure that we keep pushing government to get the access to power that we need in a timely fashion. We have the transmission line study that's being done. We want to make sure that that gets completed, and we want to be able to move forward within the next 5 years.
18: The Liberals received criticism for trying to fast-track this deal through the House and to get dotted lines signed. And if the Conservatives are under any criticism at all, is that they seem to be slow-walking through their caution. From your vantage point in Lab West, knowing that there is a Quebec provincial election coming in October, and if the PQ win that election, of course, it could scupper the whole concept of a hydroelectric deal. What's your instincts telling you about how quickly or what kind of timeline this government does have to get a deal in writing?
24: That's the thing. It's going to be based on the political will of both sides. I grew up and lived my entire life here on the Labrador-Quebec border. Mm-hmm. I've been dealing with Quebec for as long as I can, in some shape or fashion. You have to go across the board for things. It's just that we have to have a relationship with Quebec no matter what. They own 33% of CFLCO. We have to deal with Quebec. So this is where we have to try to figure out if we can get a deal there, or even if we can work with a different government to find out some way to get moved forward, or do what we have to do in some way to get electricity to Labrador West. But in the current state right now, as it is of today's date, I have no electricity. The industrial need in this region is zero. Our industrial need is maximum, but what we have left to use is zero. Yeah. We need to make sure that we can get access electricity for the region for industrial growth. And wait until 2041. We're going to lose confidence in the investment. We need to find a way to move forward in that, and there's a role for the federal government in this as well. They go around touting that they have this plan for to build Canada and stuff like that, but I still haven't seen any. I haven't even heard the federal government even mention Labrador West's mining industry. They talk about Canadian steel, but I got the largest producer of iron ore in Canada, and I haven't even heard a word out of the federal government on that.
18: That is a shoe to drop for sure. Jordan Brown is the mayor of Labrador City. Thank you for your perspective on this today from your end of the province, and I hope you have a tremendous rest of your day.
24: Thanks for having me. Take care, my friend. Bye-bye.
18: All right.
22: It is 7:42 now. Well, summer vacation season is fast approaching, but it seems the classic American getaway is losing its appeal for many Canadians. Recent data shows that travel to the United States remains surprisingly low from the Canadian front. Tim Powers speaks with Julia Kent. She is Director, Advocacy and Community Relations with CAA Atlantic. They have a chat about the continuing trend that she's seeing.
0: People are now saying, let's go to China, which is interesting. Let's go to the Netherlands. Where are you still seeing people making optional choices? So if they're not going to the U.S., are there patterns, or are they so variable it's hard to identify a particular pattern?
2: Well, there's a couple things there that you touched on. So people, let's be clear, people are not canceling. They're still traveling. They're just not going necessarily to the U.S. And so that means that they're pivoting, right? They're choosing a different destination than they would otherwise choose. The number one that we see is the Caribbean. So we're still seeing a lot of that. Second actually would be Europe. And this is driven by a couple factors. First of all, we are seeing people take more expensive, higher cost trips, longer trips, more like that bucket list, once in a lifetime style kind of trip. And so they're going over to Europe. They've always said, I need to go to Europe, and they're finally doing it. And now is the, straw that broke the camel's back that is making them do that. We are also seeing there's a higher value over in Europe, like the dollar can go further. You can get more for your dollar over there. And also the attraction that Atlantic Canadians have to those direct flights. So whether they're out of St. John's or Halifax, not having to go back to the center of the universe, Montreal, Toronto, I'm looking at you, and backtrack to go across the pond to over Europe. That is really attractive to Atlantic Canadians. So there's various reasons Europe is hot right now at play, but not going to the U.S. is certainly one of them.
0: What are you seeing? Are some of these American cities, Julia, and organizations reaching out to CAA, reaching out to other influencers, other organizations involved in travel and saying, don't forget about us. Please tell your customers we're here.
2: Well, it's a fact. Like, we see the deals at these locations that are trying to draw Canadians to go there. So it's true. We have to remember, this is having a massive impact on the U.S. economy and on the tourism sector in general, because if you're seeing, 42% decrease in visitors, particularly to places like Las Vegas, that has a massive effect, and it has a trickle effect. It's not just the tourism industry, and it's everything that flows into that, right down to fuel and so on and so forth. So definitely we're seeing that pain hurting in the U.S. Economies. But in particular, what we're finding Canadians are doing more than ever is domestic travel. So they're traveling within Canada instead of going to the U.S. So that is up majorly. So Canadians are still traveling, but they're choosing to explore their own backyard, and they're being more intentional on how they do it. Gone are the road trips to Maine, so to speak, that were so popular. Yeah. And they're making a road trip perhaps within Canada. So that is very different.
22: And that is Julia Kent. She is Director Advocacy and Community Relations with CAA Atlantic. She's having a chat with Tim Powers. It's 7:45.
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3: Good morning, I'm Richard Duggan. In the news, we'll continue our detailed coverage of the Churchill Falls MOU review, including comments from the Premier and opposition parties. A 29-year-old woman was arrested after a two-vehicle collision at the ferry terminal in Port of Basque early Saturday morning, and it's a homecoming of sorts today in Harbor Grace.
4: Inadvertently, the people who took it actually became like a fingerprint against him because there was no way to, you know, get rid of her anywhere else.
3: The Amelia Earhart statue, which was stolen over a year ago, will officially be unveiled by the town later today. Plus, we'll have a look at traffic and weather, and we'll check in on today's VOCM News Question of the Day. Now for our news. Premier Tony Wakeham has spoken with Quebec Premier Christine Frechette ahead of the potential resumption of negotiations between the provinces on the Churchill Falls MOU. The long-awaited report from the MOU review panel was released yesterday with the definitive conclusion that the deal, as it stands, is not in the best interests of Newfoundland and Labrador. That means this province wants to head back to the bargaining table on some key points, with the members of their three-person negotiating team also being announced yesterday. Wakeham says he has spoken with Frechette on Monday about the opportunities that exist on both sides, and he appears confident that Quebec will come back to the table.
7: I think that she has expressed a willingness to do that, and as a matter of fact, I hope to engage again with the Premier in the coming days.
3: Wakeham has also spoken with Prime Minister Mark Carney about the MOU, and he believes there are opportunities that exist at the federal level in terms of the document too, noting that the feds have talked about building capacity throughout the province.
7: As we've seen the federal government investing right across the country, they are deeply interested in the critical mineral opportunity, for example, that the Labrador Trough has. We've heard the Prime Minister talk about that. We certainly believe that, as I said, this is one of the major projects that could potentially be added to the major project list. We believe that this is one of the best projects for all of Canada. And that's why I think for both the province of Quebec and the province of Newfoundland and Labrador that there is an opportunity here for a partnership and to move forward and actually get a deal done.
3: Premier Tony Wakeham is accusing the former Liberal government, meanwhile, of interfering in the negotiation process involving the Churchill Falls MOU. Wakeham made the comments during question period in response to opposition leader John Hogan. The panel found that the previous government, instead of including a 2% escalator clause in the MOU, insisted against the advice of negotiators and without the full financial and economic implication of those requirements being comprehensively evaluated. The concern was how the 2% escalating revenue model would affect financing of Churchill Falls upgrades and expansion projects, and that it could end up costing money.
7: They talked about an independent review, but it wasn't independent. But we also understand and know full well, we know full well the interference of the members opposite, the former Premier and his cabinet, the interference with the negotiation strategy that went on, that actually put items in the MOU that would have cost the taxpayers of Newfoundland and Labrador $30 billion.
3: The Liberals are questioning why members of the MOU review panel were not available to answer questions on their report yesterday. Premier Tony Wakeham says the intent was to have the panel members present when the report was released. However, he says they told him that they preferred to let the report speak for itself. Wakeham says because the panel is independent, he could not compel them to attend. That response didn't sit well with Liberal leader John Hogan during question period.
21: Having just got the report very recently, I want to make one important note about why it's important to hear from the authors. They have said that they are not releasing the names of the individuals that they spoke to in the interview to get the information from the report. So not only do we not know who they've spoken to, the authors will not speak to what information was provided to them. How are Newfoundlanders and Labradorians supposed to trust this secret report just because there's not redactions in it? They need to make themselves available to the public. This is the Premier of the province, the leader of the province, the person now responsible for the most important deal in the history of the province. Will he insist that the authors of this report answer to the people of Newfoundland and Labrador?
25: The Honourable the Premier.
7: Speaker, they have fulfilled their mandate. They delivered the report to the people of the province of Newfoundland and Labrador. We will follow the recommendations of that report as we move to improve the previous agreements that was reached, and we will get a deal that will develop the Upper Churchill and the Lower Churchill and electrify Labrador.
3: Meanwhile, NDP leader Jim Dinh says it's hard to determine whether it's a good deal without questioning the members of the review panel.
8: I've got to wonder, like, is this the best? It's muddled. It's so muddled now, I don't know. It would ease my mind, I guess, a little bit if I could actually ask questions. Instead of what we got, we were promised on that May 19th will be the time that the panel would appear to answer questions. Come and gone, didn't happen. We're going to get the report because the report stands on its own. Really? That's the best answer you can come up with?
3: The Innu Nation is encouraged to hear that the premier is seeking a better deal on the MOU and wants to see the parties involved work toward finalizing an agreement as soon as possible. Grand Chief Simon Pokwe says many communities in Labrador are still operating on diesel, but need power to create greater economic opportunities for the region. Pokwe stresses that whereas the Innu Nation is a partner on the current MOU, they should be part of the process for any changes made.
9: Well, I would change that we want to be part of this more into economic benefits as well, you know. But we are receiving some financial benefits, but we want economic benefits too. That means we need power for our community. Like I said, we can't rely on diesel generator forever.
3: The Minister of Social Supports is vowing that accommodations and wraparound supports will be available for residents of Horizons 106, the old Airport Comfort Inn, when its lease with government ends in December. Concerns have been raised about government's plans to address the needs of those currently housed in the facility, many of whom are vulnerable and who may otherwise have difficulty finding housing. Jody Wall was responding to questions from opposition MHA Sherry Gammon-Walsh, who asked about a recent story suggesting that End Homelessness St. John's was caught off guard by government's decision.
10: End Homelessness St. John's should not have been caught off guard. They were well aware of what was happening. They even put in a proposal, Speaker. Right now, we have a plan going forward. That plan will be shared when it's solidified. All partners will be brought to the table for that discussion. And I can certainly tell the people of this province that everyone at 106 Horizons will be looked after and will be cared for with wraparound supports after December 31st, 2026.
3: A 29-year-old woman was arrested after a two-vehicle collision at the ferry terminal in Port-au-Basque early Saturday morning. Police were called about a collision between an SUV and a commercial transport truck on the exit ramp from a ferry docked at the ferry terminal. The driver of the SUV was not injured. However, officers detected signs of impairment and a breath sample was requested. The woman failed to provide a proper sample and was arrested and charged with refusal. Her vehicle was impounded. She's scheduled to appear in court at a later date. A woman is facing charges of impaired following a single-vehicle crash in St. John's yesterday afternoon. The RNC were called to the crash in Airport Heights around 3:30. The 56-year-old woman has been released from custody and will appear in court at a later date. Well, it's a big day in Harbor Grace as the town welcomes the return of its Amelia Earhart statue. The world-famous aviation pioneer took off from the local airstrip in 1932 on her first solo flight across the Atlantic. The statue commemorating her historic links to the town was erected in 2007, but last year, thieves removed Earhart's likeness from her plinth and made off with it. The statue was eventually located in the woods near Heart's Content, cut into pieces. Deputy Mayor Gary Baker says the repaired version will be unveiled today on the anniversary of Earhart's historic flight.
11: When it went missing, they were disappointed, they were sad, and now they're elated. They are, they're really, really elated.
3: There were fears that the thieves saw value in melting the statue down, but Councillor Christina Hearn says the metal used in its casting thwarted their plans.
4: Fact of the composition that that statue was made of, efforts that were put into it made her such a unique piece.
11: Yes.
4: Inadvertently, the people who took it actually became like a fingerprint against him because there was no way to, you know, get rid of her anywhere else because if they brought her anywhere, and I mean, we were so fortunate, New Cove Metals came on right away and said, look, if that gets brought in, we will know what that is right away. So,
11: yeah.
4: You know, I think that's what led to us getting her back.
3: The return of the statue will be celebrated in an event this morning at 10 o'clock in the St. Francis School Gymnasium. Fuel prices increased overnight as part of the PUB's daily adjustment. The price of gas is up slightly at 0.8 cents per liter. Diesel on the island is up by 1.8 cents and in Labrador is gone up by 2.4 cents. Furnace oil on the island is up by a cent and a half and in Labrador it's up by just over 2 cents. while there was much praise in the House of Assembly yesterday for Alex Newhook. The St. John's native scored the winning goal in overtime of Game 7 against the Buffalo Sabres Monday night, pushing the Montreal Canadiens to the Eastern Conference Final with Carolina. Liberal leader John Hogan raised the matter at the beginning of question period yesterday with Premier Tony Wakeham, who is a Habs fan.
21: Today's a very important day for Newfoundland and Labrador. We get to watch the Montreal Canadiens for another couple of weeks, thanks to Newfoundland. Thanks to Newfoundland and Labrador's very own Alex Newhook. We're all so proud of Alex Newhook. So I say to him and everyone in Newfoundland and Labrador, ole, ole, ole. And while we don't agree a lot with the other side of the house, I ask the Premier, finally, is this something you will agree with me on?
25: The Honourable the Premier.
12: Best question I have heard in the entire period of the House of Assembly. I couldn't agree more with the Leader of the Opposition on the Montreal Canadiens and Alex Newhook. Not once, but twice, he scores the winning goal in Game 7.
3: St. John City Council has voted unanimously to tear down an eyesore at 206 Monday Pond Road. The house was the source of repeated public complaints even before a fire occurred there in March, causing extensive damage. The structure was rendered uninhabitable, and subsequent inspections confirmed that the condition of the building poses potential health and safety risks to the general public. The city says the registered owner of the home is dead and the property forms part of an estate. However, the home has been occupied by a family member. The city says inspection services has been dealing with the property for an extended period with numerous notices issued, but not addressed. The process is now working through the courts with a trial scheduled for September 18th. A formal notice was issued to both the estate and the occupant requiring demolition of the home with no action taken. Ward Councillor Greg Noseworthy says the property poses a serious safety concern.
13: This particular property, it's one that residents have reached out to me since I was elected in 2024, in my first term. It's very unfortunate that we're in this situation. Of course, nobody wants to have a property demolished. It's an option of last resort. Unfortunately, this has been in a protracted legal battle, which is something that we've seen numerous times at various properties. Fortunately, we haven't been able to come to a satisfactory resolution, and this is the last step we want to take, but it is a necessary step, and one that I request that everyone around the table support. Thank you.
3: Licensed Ontario restaurants and bars will be allowed to sell alcohol until 4 a.m. during the upcoming FIFA World Cup. Brenda Molina Navidad reports.
14: Last call for alcohol service is typically 2 in the morning, but the province says it'll be extended from June 11th to July 19th to help support tourism and local businesses as Toronto gets set to host 6 World Cup games. The LCBO is also extending hours at many of its stores in the Toronto area and Ottawa during that time. Ontario has made temporary changes in the past for major sporting events, like the recent Olympic gold medal hockey game between Canada and the U.S. Brenda Molina Navidad, The Canadian Press, Toronto.
3: And a woman in New York City has been killed after she fell into an open manhole while exiting her parked vehicle. Here's ABC News Chief Investigative Correspondent Aaron Kutursky.
15: Utility responsible for the manhole says the cover was dislodged after a multi-axle truck turning onto 52nd Street from 5th Avenue drove over it. 12 minutes later, the suburban grandmother parked in that spot.
3: And now it's time to take a look at today's VOCM News Question of the Day. And today we're hearkening back to the conversation around the MOU review. Do you agree with the provincial government that aspects of the hydro deal with Quebec should be renegotiated? Currently, 77% of you are saying yes, you do agree that parts of the deal should be renegotiated, while 23% of you don't agree with that and say no, they shouldn't be renegotiated. What's your thoughts on this? Still have loads of time today to have your say over on VOCM.com with our question of the day. All right, that's your news. Coming up next, VOCM traffic and weather.
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17: It's the information you need to get where you're going safely and on time. Up to the minute and accurate traffic reports. 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
22: Good Wednesday morning. Dry roads in and around the metro area. It's a bit overcast, and I am seeing that rain starting now. A tiny bit of rain in and around Cornerbrook town site. The highway around Cornerbrook is not wet, but down around Port of Basque, definitely some rainy conditions for drivers. I'm seeing the slowdowns mounting on Portugal Cove Road in both directions at Major's Path this morning. Also a little bit of a squeeze or a delay for drivers coming through Columbus Drive. Both directions, there's a lane reduction at Waterford Bridge Road overpass. In Mount Pearl, Barber Drive will be closed from Richard Nolan Drive to Burgess Avenue. And they're doing some paving work. Very busy intersection, Topsail Road and Commonwealth Avenue there in Mount Pearl. So it's between Marlin Drive and Commonwealth Avenue for this week. So be ready for some slowdowns. Doesn't seem to be anything too dire happening there this morning. That's your VOCM traffic. I'm Jerry Lynn Mackey.
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3: For St. John's Metro and the rest of the Avalon, for today, some cloud, chance of showers this afternoon, light winds and a high of 8. For tonight, showers, winds at 40 and a low of plus 3. For tomorrow, sun and cloud and a high of 14. For the South Coast, for today, some cloud, light rain begins this afternoon, light winds and a high of 7. For tonight, some light rain, winds at 40 and a low of plus 3. For tomorrow, sunny and a high of 9. For Clarenville and Central Newfoundland, for today, rain begins in the afternoon, light winds and a high of 10. For tonight, 5 millimeters of rain, winds increase to 50 overnight and a low of plus 5. For tomorrow, sun and cloud and a high of 9. And for the West Coast and Northern Peninsula, for today, 5 to 10 millimeters of rain, winds at 40 and a high of 10. For tonight, rain continues, winds increase to 50 overnight and a low of plus 4. For tomorrow, sun and cloud and a high of 8. Currently, it is 3 degrees here in VOCM Valley. I'll be back at 8:30 with your next VOCM News Update. I'm Richard Duggan.
19: This is your VOCM Mornings with Jerry Lynn Mackey and Russell Bowers.
18: And good morning. Thanks to Richard Duggan sitting in for Sarah Strickland this morning here in your VOCM newsroom. And I'm Russell. Jerry Lynn is also here. And we've got a big hour in front of us. We're going to check in on the reaction to the panel review that was delivered yesterday. We'll be checking with the opposition leader in just a few moments. And we'll also hear some of the opinions that are outside this province about future negotiations between Ottawa, Quebec, and the province of Newfoundland and Labrador as it relates to the future of development in this province. And we've also got a little nautical news that we'll get into as well as we move along here this morning. So that's all still to come. 4 minutes after 8 o'clock, and well, it's a big morning after, I suppose, if you want to put it that way. In some quarters, it might be viewed as a rebuff of the agreement touted as the most significant in the province's history. The three-person panel government appointed to review the Churchill Falls MOU between Quebec and this province gave a withering response to its benefits and highlighted areas of improvement. If a renegotiation is where we're headed, what should be the strategy? Well, that's now in the hands of a new three-person panel set to negotiate a deal. Former Fortis CEO Barry Perry is on that team, as well as former Cabinet Minister Jerome Kennedy. Newfoundland and Labrador Hydro CEO Jennifer Williams is also part of the negotiating team, and of course she was part of the original team that brought forward the MOU. So for more reaction on what happened yesterday, I'm joined by the opposition leader John Hogan this morning. Mr. Hogan, thanks for joining us.
23: Thanks for having me. Good morning.
18: You know, there's a saying that if you you can believe that 2 + 2 = 4, but you still have to show your workings. From what you've been able to read of this panel review, what do you find is acceptable about it? I mean, is there anything that they highlighted you that you find as a legitimate criticism?
23: Yeah, I mean, first point you made is that, you know, you have to show your workings. It's very disappointing. The Premier promised that the authors of this report would be available to answer questions. I mean, when we brought forward the MOU a year and a half ago, mm-hmm. we made sure that the negotiators and the experts who provided advice were on the floor of the House of Assembly to answer questions for 4 days. The Premier then flip-flopped, and these people aren't going to be available to answer questions about how they came to the conclusions. And on top of that, they don't even tell us in the report who they talked to, you know, so they're not showing their working. So, you know, you need to be open and transparent so people can have faith in the process, and certainly I think that's a troubling part of what's transpired so far. On the upside, you said, what do I see good about it? I did hear the Premier and the Minister of Energy say a couple times yesterday that they're not starting over, they're not tearing up the MOU. Jennifer Williams, as you noted, is still on the negotiating team. So I think what that shows is the MOU. What I've said all along is the MOU is a good backbone for a good deal. Even if we'd been successful in the general election, I'd said during the course of the election there was a lot of negotiating left to do to make sure Newfoundland and Labrador mm-hmm. got the right price for the right power that we were going to sell to Hydro-Quebec. So we still, you know, we still always have and always since the election held out hope that we can get a good deal. The best deal for this province, and we'll continue to push for a good deal and cross our fingers that it'll happen.
18: Obviously, these things are open to interpretation, but a lot of the response of yesterday around the concept of a referendum that could be the ultimate decider on whether or not there's a full agreement with the province of Quebec, the Premier seemed to walk away from that, or at least to tamper down any expectations of a ratifying referendum. What did you make of that?
23: Well, you know, it was on day one of the election campaign. It was what he promised. It was one of the first things he promised, maybe the first thing he promised when the election campaign started. He committed to that. Newfoundlanders and Labradorians voted for this Conservative government based on a lot of promises. We've seen some of those promises already be broken. You know, the Premier's made this promise, and I think Newfoundlanders and Labradorians expect him to stick to it. He didn't say yes yesterday when he was asked more than once and asked in the House of Assembly if he was going to follow through on that promise. So we'll have to wait and see where that goes as well.
18: But if you were had retained government, I mean, would you have taken up the cause of a referendum?
23: That's not something that we talked about during the course of our election. What we committed mm-hmm. to was following through on what we had done with the MOU, which again was the backbone to a deal. If we were fortunate enough to reach final agreements, definitive agreements, we had committed to debating that in the House of Assembly as well, so that, you know, all 40 MHAs would have had the opportunity to ask questions on behalf of Newfoundlanders. We would have been open and transparent about the process to make sure everybody understood and certainly felt the pulse of the province then about where we were going to go in terms of signing a potential final agreement.
18: What areas do you think could be improved? I mean, obviously you had an initial deal. If you were at the negotiating table or you were hearing back from a negotiating table right now, where would you want to see concessions from Quebec?
23: You know, so I wouldn't say it was about concessions. I mean, if you look at the MOU, it's a framework. But what the most important part of that framework, you know, if you want to look at the MOU and the schedules, was in Schedule F. It's really about the pricing, which was most important to Newfoundlanders and Labradorians. We know we didn't get a fair price, and we still don't have a fair price, and we're still stuck with the 1969 contract. So we needed to make sure that the targets that were outlined in the MOU were reached when the final agreements were signed, and most importantly, that if the cost and the price that Quebec was charging for the energy that they had, they were getting from Newfoundland and Labrador, along with the energy that they had in their own province, that they were selling to their own ratepayers, or selling externally to markets in the United States or to Ontario. Mm-hmm. If that price kept going up, Newfoundland and Labrador would have to benefit from that escalation as well. I mean, that's really been the sore point since 1969 for this province. That was the key protection that we needed to make sure that we got when the final agreements were signed.
18: So I was talking to Jordan Brown earlier this morning, the mayor of Labrador City, a former NDP MHA, and of course, being in Labrador City, he's right there on the doorstep of Quebec. And we talked about timelines, and there may have been criticism of the previous Liberal government that perhaps they were moving too fast to get this deal across the line. And the criticism of this Conservative government is that maybe they're slow walking this a little bit, or perhaps being too conscientious. But if there's any deadline at all that might be applied to this process, it's the Quebec provincial general election that's coming up in October. How hopeful are you that a deal can be brought across the line before there's a changeover in government, potentially to a PQ government that wants no part of this deal, first nor last?
23: Well, this is what we've been saying all along, that deadlines do matter. Commercial deadlines matter, and political deadlines are a reality that the current government needed to be in tune with. That's why we suggested, you know, they wanted to do this independent review, as you said, a government-appointed panel. But we still felt that they could have continued those negotiations during the course of when the panel was doing their work. We've now lost 7 months of negotiating time, which brings us closer, of course, to the Quebec election. If this deal is going to be done, you want to talk about doing it fast. Now we're down to, you know, several months. I know that you said that there's been accusations that we rushed this. I mean, this was announced back in 2024. Mm-hmm. There was months and months and months of negotiations leading up to when the MOU was announced. There was a debate in the House of Assembly. There was a timeline put forward with a target of April 30th of this year to get final agreements, a year and a half to do that. And of course, we could have extended that beyond April 30th as well. So there was no rush on our part. They, as you said, have been slow walking it. I think they've, you know, lost those 7 months of negotiating time now. And now they really are in a crunch in terms of the Quebec election. So we'll have to see where the politics of this in Quebec takes it now over the next few months.
18: Yeah, well, there's no doubt that the politics will affect what happens moving forward no matter what. We're going to obviously revisit this at some point, but I'm very grateful that the opposition leader, John Hogan, joined me this morning to respond to what we've heard so far. All the best with your day, sir, and I hope we talk again soon.
23: Thanks very much. Have a good day, everyone.
18: All right. 12 minutes after 8 o'clock here on your VOCM Mornings.
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22: Well, it's not every day that a second-year student or two gets tapped on the shoulder by industry leaders to fly across the country, but that's exactly what happened for two nautical science students from the Marine Institute. Maxwell Piercy and Warren Hayden were recently sponsored by the industry to travel to Victoria, British Columbia, to attend two major maritime events, the Maritech Conference and the Nautical Institute Arctic Conference. And while Warren couldn't be with us today because I hear he's out on boat doing some lobster fishing, but we are absolutely thrilled to be joined by Maxwell Piercy to talk about this incredible opportunity and the future of the maritime sector. We're also joined in studio by the head of the School of Maritime Studies, Captain Chris Drodge, a regular guest for us. Good morning, Maxwell and Captain Drodge.
0: Good morning.
1: Good morning.
22: All right, let's start with you, Maxwell. Tell us about your trip and what this meant to you.
0: Well, this trip was absolutely awesome. It was just an experience of a lifetime. Got to go up and learn a lot of new things. And
22: today, because I hear he's out on boat doing some lobster fishing. But we are absolutely thrilled to be joined by Maxwell Piercy to talk about this incredible opportunity and the future of the maritime sector. We're also joined in studio by the head of the School of Maritime Studies, Captain Chris Drodge, a regular guest for us. Good morning, Maxwell and Captain Drodge.
0: Good morning.
1: Good morning.
22: All right, let's start with you, Maxwell. Tell us about your trip and what this meant to you.
0: Well, this trip was absolutely awesome. It was just an experience of a lifetime. Got to go up and learn a lot of new things and a lot about the Arctic with the Nautical Institute's conference. But I also learned about a lot in shipbuilding and engineering with the Maritech's conference. And it was just a great overall experience. And apart from the conferences, just being in the wonderful province of BC and getting to see Victoria was wonderful as well.
22: Absolutely. It's a beautiful city. Captain Drodge, why, you know, what's the benefit of students attending conferences such as this while they're still doing their degrees?
2: Well, I think opportunities like this do solidify the relationships we have with industry. It gives students the opportunity to get exposure to the other side of the operation, you know, where decision makers are going to these conferences and the networking that's around that. It's often, you know, really not thought of from a student's perspective. So being given opportunities like this and sponsored, where, you know, we don't have to have that financial burden of bringing students across the country is exceptional. And it's, we really look forward to these types of opportunities and having students like Maxwell and Warren and others. You know, we do try to take advantage as much as possible. It's extremely valuable. It opens up so many doors.
22: Maxwell, tell me about the doors that opened. Tell me what the takeaways were for you, and did you find an area where you can really zero in for your future career?
0: Yeah, I mean, I started out with my first work term offshore, and I do plan to go back, but after getting to look at this conference, I got to see that up in the Arctic is definitely a future career that I could indulge in, and I would if I ever get the chance, and I'm sure that that chance is definitely a possible. But some takeaways from the conference was definitely getting to see that the future shipping up in the Arctic and all over the world is definitely beginning to grow and it looks very prosperous for the future. One thing that I did take away from it, though, from just both conferences, is getting to see that the industry needs more up-and-coming young mariners such as myself and Warren. And at a young age myself, it's nice to see when younger generations get into it. I'm only 19 myself, but getting to see that is nice. Also, maybe a takeaway was that we have to look at ways we can get down on CO2 emissions and getting emissions out. I remember a few attacks in the lecture hall with the Maritech conference was like talking about how we can burn cleaner fuels and different things like methanol and LNG and different things like that. And also another key point that was mentioned up there was that how we can integrate like innovations such as AI or to better our workload and make it easier on ourselves and bring it into the workspaces and just easier, have an easier way of working.
22: Right, working smarter, not harder.
0: Yes, working
22: right.
0: Smarter, not harder. Yeah.
22: Maxwell Bates.

0: future there for anyone who would indulge in the career.
1: And what does it mean to have the industry step up and sponsor students to ensure your voices are heard on the national level? Like, do you feel like you got to have, you know, networking opportunities?
0: Yeah, well, if you're getting sponsored, it means that they want you there for sure. And to be sponsored, it's an honor just to be able to go up and do it. And it certainly makes you want to indulge into the career more because there's people wanting you to do it. So,
1: fascinating stuff. Congratulations to you, Maxwell Piercy, and your colleague, Warren Hayden. Got that right. And Master Mariner, Captain Chris Drodge, thank you for joining us in studio as well.
2: No, thank you very much, Sherry, for giving us the opportunity to talk about it.
1: Fascinating stuff. We'll chat again soon. It's 18 minutes past 8 o'clock.
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1: Here's your Wednesday weather. First for St. John's, the metro area, and the rest of the Avalon. Some cloud today with a chance of a shower this afternoon, and we'll see a high today of 8 degrees. Tomorrow, some sun on the way and a high of 14. The south coast will see some cloud today with light rain also beginning this afternoon. Today's high 7. The rain continues overnight, but tomorrow, it's a sunny day and a high of 9. For Clarenville and central Newfoundland, rain beginning this afternoon as well and a high of 10 degrees today. Bit of rain overnight, and that makes way for sun and cloud on Thursday and a high of 9. And for the west coast and the northern peninsula, 5 to 10 millimeters of rain today. A little windy and a high of 10 degrees. The rain continues overnight and the winds increase. But for Thursday, we're looking for sun and cloud and a high of 8 degrees.
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3: Now let's head over to the VOCM newsroom and get you caught up with a look at some of our top headlines this morning. Minister of Social Supports is vowing that accommodations and wraparound supports will be available for residents of Horizons 106, that's the former Airport Comfort Inn, when its lease with government ends this coming December. Premier Tony Wakeham is accusing the former Liberal government of interfering with the negotiation process involving the Churchill Falls MOU, and there was much praise in the House of Assembly yesterday for hockey player Alex Newhook. These topics and more for your next VOCM News, and that's coming up at 8:30. It's 8:24 right now. Well, we have been basking in listener engagement here on your VOCM mornings. And our question of the day, which is around your thoughts, your approval or lack thereof of the MOU review panel being released yesterday. And we did get this text message. Premier Wakeham is pushing Quebec too far. The result will be lose-lose. Another listener said, well, nothing, only political games being played and the people are paying for it. We also got this call.
4: I would like to know, after hearing and trying to put my head around just a little bit, we sort of all knew what it was leading up to today and what the answers were going to be.
3: MOU review panel being released yesterday, and we did get this text message. Premier Wakeham is pushing Quebec too far. The result will be lose-lose. Another listener said, well, nothing, only political games being played, and the people are paying for it. We also got this call.
4: I would like to know, after hearing and trying to put my head around just a little bit, we sort of all knew what it was leading up to today and what the answers were going to be. It would be very interesting to know what former Premier Fury thinks of all this. Was he so out of touch to sign a deal as Premier outlined today? We would really like to hear what he has to say. I would also like to know what Premier Williams has to say, former Premier Williams. But we probably all know what that is. As a senior staying in my own home, trying to survive, I would like

0: Great feedback this morning from our texters and callers this morning. Brian Callahan, I hear you or see you nodding in approval over that phone call.
1: That caller had my notes. See, somehow good. She must have hacked into my computer from last night. Listen, it's been on my mind. You know, obviously, Danny Williams inserted himself into this just a short time ago. And, of course, Premier Fury now, since the panel has pretty much raked them over the coals over the attempts that they made with this MOU. You know, there's this thought out there that former premiers should go away and just not insert themselves into the politics of the day. They had mm-hmm. their time. I completely disagree. I don't understand how we're not using that knowledge, that experience. They went through it, may not have worked out, but boy, I tell you, they have the firsthand experience. They are the most knowledgeable about these issues. If we can just put the friggin' politics aside, we might actually be able to sit down, mm-hmm. put the heads together, like a Brian Tobin, like a Danny Williams, like Roger Grimes, people who have been there. We keep hearing about how we've tried since 69 to fix this thing. And all these premiers have come along, and the only thing that's stopped us from actually putting all our brains together and sitting down at a table and hashing out what's best for the province is politics. Mm-hmm. And so, you know, I think we need to hear from them who've been there, the good, the bad, the ugly. And, you know, I mean, if you're telling me that I don't want to get too ahead, but like a mini summit of former premiers, what a show of solidarity that would show, which is what, of course, all of Canada is. That's the bent right now. You know, we need to look within. We need to work together, put politics aside, and for the best. And what a perfect time to do that. And there's still the back, you know, the expert panel makes these comments about the former government and that thing. I'm not sure it's helpful. Yeah. And it would have been lovely to be able to ask the panel members yesterday if that was helpful and some of the other rationale behind their conclusions. But we can't do that, of course. So we still have some things to fix here. Ultimately, though, the feds are the wild card. Now that they are inserted and it's clear, choosing words carefully, but if they can make this any way more economical for either Newfoundland, Labrador, or Quebec, then those provinces will be all in, and that changes all the calculations.
0: Yeah, right? We're going to talk about that actually after the news about what could be the national calculation on all of this.
1: Yeah,
0: it's going to be fascinating because I know you were on the air yesterday prior to the agreement coming out, the panel review coming out, and I'm sure you'll get calls today of people who have been picking up the details as we've gone along here today. One other quick thing I want to ask you about, and it's going to be a big day in Harbor Grace. Mm-hmm. They're celebrating the return of Amelia to her rightful place there in the spirit of Harbor Grace Park. And also on a big anniversary, too, for Amelia.
1: Yeah, some timing, eh? 94. This was 94 years. It's been planned out pretty mm-hmm. well, you know.
0: Yeah.
1: All things considered, the negativity of the statue being, you know, stolen and chopped up and all that, that was pretty heartbreaking for everybody, you know, for our history and just nonsensical. But, you know, the work that Morgan McDonald and everybody put into this, the town, it's going to be a great day. They're going to move it indoors. Because of the weather, I doubt Amelia would have moved indoors. She would have took off in anything and landed in anything. And let's see, one other thing, just I'll let you, before you go, Russell.
0: Yeah.
1: Important debate in the House of Assembly today.
0: Oh, yes.
1: On the social media ban for kids. I mean, look, kid, that's fine. But I don't know about you, but I know some adults that could be, you know, probably use some lessons on how to stay off it, too, you know, for all of our own well-being.
0: Yeah.
1: But in any event, they're going to get into that today. You know, it's a cross-country thing now. Feds are looking at a legislation as well and what they're going to do with it. So it's only a matter of time with this, but an important debate in the House of Assembly on that issue today, too, just as a heads up.
0: You know, it's funny. I often say that when it comes to this kind of stuff for all the social media sites, the horse is out of the barn. Mm. So trying to get that horse back in, it's going to be a bit of a deal, but at least we're talking about it. Yes, Brian Callahan, ready for your calls, coming up in about half an hour's time here on your VOCM morning, so stick around. In the meantime, the news is next.
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3: Good morning, I'm Richard Duggan. In the news, Premier Tony Wakeham has spoken with Quebec Premier Christine Fréchette ahead of the potential resumption of negotiations between the provinces on the Churchill Falls MOU. The long-awaited report from the MOU review panel was released yesterday with the definitive conclusion that the deal, as it stands, is not in the best interests of Newfoundland and Labrador. That means this province wants to head back to the bargaining table on some key points, with the members of their three-person negotiating team also being announced yesterday. Wakeham says he spoke with Frechette on Monday about the opportunities that exist on both sides, and he appears confident that Quebec will come back to the table.
4: I think that she has expressed a willingness to do that, and as a matter of fact, I hope to engage again with the Premier in the coming days.
3: The Innu Nation is encouraged to hear that the Premier is seeking a better deal on the MOU, and it wants to see the parties involved work towards finalizing an agreement as soon as possible. Grand Chief Simon Pokwe says many communities in Labrador are still operating on diesel, but need power to create greater economic opportunities for the region. Pokwe stresses that whereas the Innu Nation is a partner on the current MOU, they should be part of the process for any changes made.
5: Well, I would change that we want to be part of this more into economic benefits as well, you know. But we are receiving some financial benefits, but we want economic benefits too. That means we need power for our community. Like I said, we can't rely on diesel generator forever.
3: A 29-year-old woman was arrested after a two-vehicle collision at the ferry terminal in Port-au-Basque early Saturday morning. Police were called about a collision between an SUV and a commercial transport truck on the exit ramp from a ferry docked at the ferry terminal. The driver of the SUV was not injured. However, officers detected signs of impairment and a breath sample was requested. The woman failed to provide a proper sample and was arrested and charged with refusal. Her vehicle was impounded. She's scheduled to appear in court at a later date. It's a big day in Harbor Grace as the town welcomes the return of its Amelia Earhart statue. The world-famous aviation pioneer took off from the local airstrip in 1932 on her first solo flight across the Atlantic. A statue commemorating her historic links to the town was erected in 2007, but last year, thieves removed Earhart's likeness and made off with it. The statue was eventually located in the woods near Hart's Content, cut into pieces. Deputy Mayor Gary Baker says the repaired version will be unveiled today on the anniversary of Earhart's historic flight.
6: When it went missing, they were disappointed, they were sad, and now they're elated. They are, they're really, really elated.
3: The return of the statue will be celebrated in an event this morning at 10 o'clock at the St. Francis School Gymnasium. That's your news. Traffic and weather are coming up next.
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9: 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Up-to-the-minute and accurate traffic reports. 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
10: Good Wednesday morning. Overcast start to the day here in the western region. It's the metro region and the eastern portion of the island seeing dry conditions right now. But towards the west coast, it is a little bit damp. Rain for drivers in Port-au-Basque. Seeing the slowdowns on Portugal Cove Road in both directions right there at Major's Path. Columbus Drive has a lane reduction there in both directions, actually, at Waterford Bridge Road overpass. And that's a slowdown for people coming off of Pitts Memorial. Heavy Tree Interchange, still closed. That's ongoing off of Pitts Memorial. In Mount Pearl, Barber Drive is closed from Richard Nolan Drive to Burgess Avenue, and that's ongoing underground work that they've been doing there for a while now. Concrete and paving work happening on a portion of Topsail Road. It's between Marlin Drive and Commonwealth Avenue, and it's ongoing throughout this week. That's your VOCM traffic. I'm Jerry Lynn Mackey.
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3: For St. John's Metro and the rest of the Avalon, for today, chance of showers this afternoon, light winds, high of 8. For tonight, showers and a low of +3. For tomorrow, sun and cloud and high of 14. For the South Coast, for today, light rain begins this afternoon and a high of 7. For tonight, light rain and a low of plus 3. For tomorrow, sunny and a high of 9. For Clarenville and central Newfoundland, rain begins this afternoon and a high of 10. For tonight, 5 millimeters of rain, low of plus 5. For tomorrow, sun and cloud and a high of 9. And for the west coast and northern peninsula, for tonight, up to 10 millimeters of rain, winds at 40, high of 10. For tonight, rain continues, winds increase to 50 overnight, low of plus 4. And for tomorrow, sun and cloud and a high of 8. Currently, it is 3 degrees here in VOCM Valley. Next news is coming up just before open line. For VOCM News, I'm Richard Duggan.
0: We need a little warmth, Richard Duggan. Thank you so much in our VOCM newsroom sitting in today for Sarah Strickland. It's 8:36 here on the program. I'm Russell with Jerry Lynn. Thanks for keeping us company on this Wednesday morning. And yes, indeed, if it's got an MOU, we're talking about it here today. Because if you saw any national headlines yesterday, the release of the panel review into the MOU on Churchill Falls wasn't exactly the stuff of the front page, but the other MOU between Alberta and Ottawa certainly has been more of a focus on the national level, not least because of the implications for national unity and provincial rights. However, development in Labrador has been a matter of concern for the federal government. So for a look on how this latest development is being seen up along, I'm joined by Laurie Turnbull. She's a political scientist with Dalhousie University. And Laurie, thanks for joining us again.
12: Anytime, Russell. Thanks for having me.
0: All right, I'm going to start with, just what you made of this panel review. I mean, the government appointed this independent, quote-unquote, review. What did you make of how the premier rolled it out?
12: Well, okay, so first of all, I remember talking to you about this panel, you know, months ago when Wakeham got elected. This was his idea. He didn't like the deal. He was going to send it to a panel to see if it was really fair. And so I'm not surprised to hear that they come back and say, nope, this is not what's in the best interest of Newfoundland and Labrador. We need to do something better. In fact, a lot of people, you know, had pointed out this, even though it's better than the deal that was there before, it's not necessarily in the best interest of the province. And if you miss the opportunity to get it right now, how are you going to roll that back and fix it later? And so all the issues that are there politically, you know, that we anticipated still apply in the sense that, but it's actually things are even more upside down in Quebec in that now, you know, Pablo Rodriguez quit, the Premier Legault quit, now there's a new premier altogether. Mm-hmm. You don't necessarily know how things are going to go in these conversations, but not surprised, honestly, to hear that result.
0: So when you compare and contrast it to, you know, Ottawa's response to what's going on in Alberta, they're trying to be much more attentive to what's going on over there. There doesn't appear to be a separatist feeling in Quebec that is so vivid as the one that's happening in Alberta right now.
12: Yeah.
0: But at the same time, you know, the Prime Minister, did take notice of Churchill Falls, mentioned it in his most recent speech that he gave on this national energy grid issue. How likely is it that the federal government, do you think, will just step into the middle of this, all of this before the next Quebec provincial election?
12: Yeah, I mean, Mark Carney is saying that they'll get involved. And, you know, if that needs to happen, and he says, you know, if there are things that we can do, we will do them. And so I don't think he's trying to put on the kind of hat where he says, I'm going to take this in hand. If you guys can't sort this out, I'm going to get in the driver's seat. But I think it's more that he's signaling his support for something going through here. He wants the provinces to come to an agreement, and they'll be there to manage things and to help things move along if that's what would be helpful. Whereas in the situation with the pipeline in Alberta, Ottawa, it seems to me, is much more of a partner in that, right? Mm-hmm. Like Ottawa is the one saying, we will change federal regulations. We will change the cost of carbon. We will step up and do things that are going to make it much more likely that this pipeline is going to go ahead. It seems to me they're hand in hand with Alberta. They're partners in this. The MOU is signed between them, between Ottawa and Alberta, not between, you know, two provinces. Mm-hmm. And so then the issue, of course, is how you're going to deal with British Columbia. And Premier Eamy has already said, like, essentially, we're rewarding Alberta's bad behavior by giving them a pipeline, which I don't think is actually true. I don't think that the Prime Minister is being bullied into going down this pipeline road with Danielle Smith. I think he wants to do it.
0: Yeah.
12: And I think he wants this MOU to go through too.
0: From a sense of perspective, I know Quebec and Newfoundland have had fractious relations over the decades, but it's nothing compared to what you get between Alberta and BC sometimes. Although they might be on a similar level, depending on who's asking. Okay, so the Premier Wakeham seemed to drop a hint that they're hoping that this kind of hydroelectric deal will somehow make it into the major projects office. And right. With that will come speedy approval. With that will probably come some cash. How much do you think the Newfoundland government is also tentatively reaching out to Ottawa to get some financial investment here?
12: Sure. I mean, I think that, you know, obviously the conversation with the new MOU that predates the major projects office, that predates Mark Carney even becoming prime minister. However, this is exactly the type of thing that it looks like the major projects office would be set up to support, as you say, you know, for the reasons you say, in terms of getting speedier approvals, maybe getting some cash flow. The cash is where I'm a little bit in the dark here, because I don't know how, whether or not the major projects office model is going to work. And the reason that I'm asking that is because I think key to it is the influx of private investment. The money, right? Like if they want money from Ottawa, if Tony Wakeham was going to be able to get this to flow, I think Prime Minister Carney's idea is that that money would ultimately come from private investment. And I don't know if that private investment is coming. So the MOU in Alberta, for example, they're going ahead to try to get these approvals done, and they're making the regulatory changes and all that with still no private investment. So that's the question mark.
0: Absolutely. One other thing I've been asking this morning, both to the opposition leader here, John Hogan, I was asking the mayor of Labrador City about this. If there's any deadline at all that people must be mindful of, it's the Quebec provincial election. I'm reaching you this morning in Ottawa, and I know you watch the politics there closely. If the PQ come to power, they've already expressed that this is a dead letter office for them. So what do you think is the impetus for both sides to get something done before October?
12: Well, I think that to the extent that the current premier of Quebec has said, she's interested in meeting, you know, she'll talk about this. There's a world in which she is a potentially an easier conversation, possibly somebody who is interested in making sure this is right for the two provinces. Christine Frechette might be an easier person to have these conversations with. Mm-hmm. She's saying, you know, she wants to reach a win-win deal. We'll see what that looks like when they sit down to talk. But if the Parti Québécois wins the election, I don't know that that Wakeham is going to have the same kind of partner. And so there would be, I think, a significant push for the Newfoundland and Labrador premier and team to get something done with the current premier. That said, she's heading into election. She doesn't want to do anything that makes it look like she wouldn't go to bat for Quebec as much as Paul Saint-Pierre Plamondon would as the leader of the Parti Québécois. And so is this going to become an issue in the Quebec election in a way that it hasn't before? Because this has been the type of issue that has really dominated, as you know, conversations in Newfoundland and Labrador for some time now. It hasn't held the same weight in Quebec, not politically. So we'll see if that changes.
0: Yeah, it's a cultural issue. Forget politics.
12: Yes.
0: Laurie Turnbull, always appreciate it when you drop in for a chat. And I hope you have a pleasant rest of your day.
12: You too. Thanks, right. Russell.
0: Laurie Turnbull, political scientist at Dalhousie University. It's 8:44.
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0: Here's your Wednesday weather. First for St. John's, the metro area, and the rest of the Avalon. Some cloud today with a chance of a shower this afternoon, and we'll see a high today of 8 degrees. Tomorrow, some sun on the way and a high of 14. The south coast will see some cloud today with light rain also beginning this afternoon. Today's high 7. The rain continues overnight, but tomorrow, it's a sunny day and a high of 9. For Clarenville and central Newfoundland, rain beginning this afternoon as well and a high of 10 degrees today. Bit of rain overnight, and that makes way for sun and cloud on Thursday and a high of 9. And for the west coast and the northern peninsula, 5 to 10 millimeters of rain today. A little windy and a high of 10 degrees. The rain continues overnight and the winds increase. But for Thursday, we're looking for sun and cloud and a high of 8 degrees.
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10: St. John City Council has voted unanimously to tear down an eyesore located at 206 Mundy Pond Road. Now, the house was the scene. It's the source of repeated public complaints before a fire occurred there back in March, which caused extensive damage. The structure was rendered uninhabitable, and subsequent inspections confirmed that the condition of the building poses potential health and safety risks to the general public. The city says the registered owner of the home home has passed away and the property forms part of an estate. However, the home has been occupied by a family member. Ward Councillor Greg Noseworthy and Deputy Mayor Ron Ellsworth spoke on this yesterday during the council meeting.
1: So, as many are aware, 206 Money Pond Road has sustained some significant fire damage. The property in question has become quite dilapidated and is unsafe for habitation at this time. Inspection services have engaged with this property for an extended period due to non-compliance regarding some of these concerns. And following the fire, the most recent fire, a formal notice was issued to both the estate that this property is associated with and the occupant, requiring demolition of the structure. Unfortunately, to date, this notice has not been complied with, and no corrective action has been undertaken by the parties responsible. And staff now recommend that council grant a demolition order for 206 Money Pond, as the building is in a state of total disrepair, is creating a safety concern for the community. So moved.
2: No comments.
1: Sorry. Mayor, if I could, this particular property has... it's one that residents have reached out to me over the last, well, since I was elected in 2024, my first term. It's very unfortunate that we're in this situation. Of course, nobody wants to have a property demolished. It's an option of last resort. Unfortunately, this has been in a protracted legal battle, which is something that we've seen numerous times at various properties, thinking back to one not too long ago in Cowan Heights, which ultimately was resolved. However, unfortunately, we haven't been able to come to a satisfactory resolution, and this is the last step we want to take, but it is a necessary step, and one that I request that everyone around the table support. Thank you.
2: Deputy Mayor?
4: Thank you, Your Worship. I just want to speak, I guess, more general, first of all, and then speak about this property. I want to thank our enforcement staff. We have a number of problems, properties within our city. Despite some commentary out there about us ignoring and not wanting to deal with properties and complex properties, our enforcement staff do a great job of working through the regulatory process, applying the rules and regulations which we have at our fingertips. And you know, there's numbers of times where we get closure orders or the regulatory piece, and Cheryl's group end up having to go through the court proceedings. If you know it on this one, for example, if it wasn't for the fire, we would be in court in September on this property, which is a very elongated, dragged up process. So for those in the community who think we're not doing everything we should be doing, I hear you and I understand the frustration, but we do have a regulatory process we have to follow. The reason why this one is coming forward in this format was following the fire, a former notice was issued to both the estate and the occupant requiring demolition of the structure. To this date, this notice still has not been complied with, and no corrective action has been taken by either party responsible.
10: And that is Deputy Mayor Ron Ellsworth. We also heard from St. John's Ward Councillor Greg Noseworthy. And that's going to do it for your VOCM mornings, pretty much. We'll take you into open line through our news, traffic, and weather.
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3: I'm Richard Duggan. Premier Tony Wakeham has spoken with Quebec Premier Christine Fréchette ahead of the potential resumption of negotiations between the provinces on the Churchill Falls MOU. The long-awaited report from the MOU review panel was released yesterday with the definitive conclusion that the deal, as it stands, is not in the best interests of Newfoundland and Labrador. Wakeham says he spoke with Fréchette on Monday about the opportunities that exist on both sides, and he appears confident that Quebec will come back to the table. A 29-year-old woman was arrested after a two-vehicle collision at the ferry terminal in Port-au-Basque early Saturday morning. Police were called about a collision between an SUV and a commercial transport truck on the exit ramp from a ferry docked at the ferry terminal. The driver of the SUV was not injured. However, officers detected signs of impairment and a breath sample was requested. The woman failed to provide a proper sample and was arrested and charged with refusal. Her vehicle was impounded. A woman is facing charges of impaired following a single-vehicle crash in St. John's yesterday afternoon. The RNC were called to the crash in Airport Heights around 3:30. The 56-year-old woman has been released from custody and will appear in court at a later date. And fuel prices increased overnight as part of the PUB's daily adjustment. The price of gas is up slightly at 0.8 cents per liter. Diesel on the island is up by 1.8 cents, and in Labrador it's gone up by 2.4 cents. Furnace oil on the island is up by a cent and a half, and in Labrador, it's up by just over 2 cents. That's your news. VOCM traffic and weather are coming up next.
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12: 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Up to the minute and accurate traffic reports. 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
10: All right, we've got some concrete paving repair work happening on Topsail Road in Mount Pearl. It's between Marlin Drive and Commonwealth Avenue. Very busy spot. Continuing with Mount Pearl, Barber Drive from Richard Nolan Drive to Burgess Avenue is closed for today for drivers. So that's, you know, ongoing work that's been happening there. We have a lane reduction in both directions happening on Columbus Drive at Waterford Bridge Road overpass. And that work's going to take us right into July. And then at Portugal Cove Road and Major's Path. We're used to it, but it's still a slowdown for drivers in both directions on Portugal Cove Road. That's your VOCM traffic. I'm Jerry Lynn Mackey.
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3: For St. John's Metro, the rest of the Avalon. For today, some cloud, chance of showers this afternoon, light winds, high of 8. For tonight, showers, winds 40 and a low of plus 3. For the South Coast, light rain begins this afternoon with a high of 7. For tonight, light rain and a low of plus 3. For Clarenville and Central Newfoundland, rain begins this afternoon, high of 10. Rain continues tonight and a low of plus 5. And for the West Coast and Northern Peninsula, 10 millimeters of rain today and a high of 10. Rain continues tonight and a low of plus 4. That's your news. 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I'm Richard Duggan.
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14: Good morning and welcome to the Wednesday edition of Open Line. Yes, it's Wednesday already, and I am your host, Brian Callahan, with David Williams producing the show. Your first point of contact when you call the number on the screen. Okay, there's no screen. I have a screen, but you don't have a screen. In the St. John's Metro Region, 709-273-5211 or long distance, 1-888-590-VOCM. Of course, you know that that's 8626 in numerical values. Or you may prefer to email, which is fine, of course, openline@vocm.com. I will always say, though, the callers are the priority, and we'll get to emails as time permits. Yeah, so still a decent chill out there this morning in metro area. Nothing falling from the sky, and hardly any wind, or as our own Brian Medore would say, no wind to speak of. So it was an off night, of course, for the NHL playoffs last night as we all take a breather before the conference finals begin tonight, actually, in the West with the Vegas Golden Knights in Colorado versus the Avs for Game 1. That goes 9:30 Island time. Not bad for a West Coast game. And, of course, the Habs will be in Raleigh, North Carolina tomorrow night for Game 1 of the Eastern Conference Finals. Can't wait for that. And speaking with a couple of friends yesterday about the run the Habs are on, one of them uttered the name Conn Smythe in the same breath as, well, you know who. Maybe a bit too soon to go there yet, but you thought it was intense before. Just wait. And yes, the Canes are unbeaten. Perfect 8-0 so far in the playoffs, but then again, so were the Oklahoma City Thunder until they ran into the 7'4" Wembanyama the other night for a dose of reality. Game 2 of that NBA series goes tonight, 10 o'clock our time. And already into must-win territory for the defending champs, OKC, with repeat MVP and Canadian Shai Gilgeous-Alexander. And, of course, the Habs don't have a Wemby, but they do have a new hook. So there you go. And sticking with the NBA just for a sec, if you've never been into it, now is the time to watch. I'm telling you, I used to be like that a long time ago. Didn't bother with most of the game. Just tune in casually, maybe late in the fourth, see if it was close enough worth watch, strictly for the drama. But the ebbs and flows in the playoffs when they're playing for keeps, it's great stuff. Case in point, the Knicks and Cavs game last night, Game 1 of their Eastern Conference Finals in the greatest arena on earth, Madison Square Garden. And all the stars were out for that one last night. Tickets going for a mere $50,000 around center court. And that's not even the court side. And the Knicks, you got to be a Jimmy Fallon or you got to be a star to get those seats. But the Knicks had a bit of a scare, pulled it out in the end. Game 2 of that series goes tomorrow night. And in the PWHL, the Montreal Victoire will have another crack at winning the Walter Cup tonight in Ottawa against the Charge, which staved off elimination with a heart stopper Monday night. And game time for that one is 8:30 Island time. And at the World Hockey Championships in Switzerland, it's an off day for Canada. Still unbeaten. Next game tomorrow versus Norway. Make no mistake, none of those games are easy, and one can easily pull an upset. There's just so much more parity now at that level in that tournament, so no time to take the gas off the pedal over there. And the Jays, well, still trying to find their way 2 months into the season now, not unlike last year in some ways, until they turned the corner at the All-Star break and never looked back. And they're in the Bronx now for the rematch series after eliminating the Yanks in the playoffs last year. You may recall Vladdy's swipe afterward. The Yankees lose. Well, it's the Jays who are losing now. They've dropped two in a row after blowing leads in the first two games. And hopefully they can salvage one of the final two games before heading back to back home to welcome the Pittsburgh Pirates for the weekend. And if you follow the English Premier League, you'll know that Arsenal are champions for the first time in 22 years. And that only happened after Manchester City drew 1-1 with Bournemouth. Always better to win a game to win a title, but I'm sure they'll take it. And I got a lot of, I appreciated all the response yesterday to the chat I had with my friends Billy Sharp and Bruce Blackwood, remembering the incredible life lived by John Hutton. The obituary now is online on the Carnell site, and it mentions, as Billy noted yesterday, that there will be a celebration of life for John. Where? Not in a funeral home, but appropriately enough at the JAG Soundhouse. That's this coming Sunday night, 8 o'clock. I mean, where else? And all proceeds, of course, will go to the creation of the John Hutton Instrument Collection for Young Musicians, which is a great and fitting tribute to John, that legacy that he lives. And that'll be located actually within the Katie Sullivan Instrument Library, which is down on Military Road here in St. John. So that will be quite the send-off on Sunday night. And yeah, okay. So I don't know where to start with the MOU. The expert panel, of course, the review of the Church of Falls MOU, it's now out there with the conclusion that it's, the headline, of course, not in the public interest. And the announcement itself was kind of anticlimactic after the conclusion that it's not in the public interest was leaked to the media several hours beforehand, before the actual embargoed announcement. And the report is some pretty heavy reading. I'm still going through it, mostly bogged down in the numbers. I want to digest it all for context before drawing, you know, solid my own conclusions, mainly with the numbers. While this expert panel, the elusive expert panel, I'll call them, concluded the MOU as a whole is not in public interest, they're not scrapping it, not starting over from scratch. That's good news, you know, because there is some level of time of the essence here. There's acknowledgement that it does have some merit, which is also good. There's a high road there with Wakeham, the Premier, Tony Wakeham, of course, finally passing his own opinion that, quote, they will use it as the framework for a better deal. Again, good news. But in the same breath, of course, talking about how deeply flawed some of the rationale and numbers were, they're not just going to toss it out because it was a Liberal plan. They will, in the words of the Premier, build on the parts that work and work on those that don't. And I would suggest the federal government, when all is said and done, will have a significant role to play in all of that. And, you know, there was always going to be parts that wouldn't work or parts that could be improved because, simply put, and the Premier alluded to this yesterday, a lot has changed since last fall, let alone when the MOU was signed in December of 2024. Whether it's the Trump re-election, the onslaught of tariffs, the war with Iran, and the resulting renewed focus within Canada. When it comes to major projects, you know, to look after ourselves, find alternatives to the U.S., more cooperation among the provinces, talk of pipelines, national energy corridors, and most importantly, the PM's comments himself and confirmation that the expansion of Churchill Falls and Gull Island are indeed on the Fed's radar, and they will help, quote, where they can help. So that's still somewhat vague, but this is looking and sounding more and more like some kind of hybrid P3, as I've mentioned before, involving Ottawa, to what extent, which remains to be seen, though I admit they are choosing the words carefully. But that has to change, like that has the potential to change all of the calculations here, especially if the feds can make it more economically viable for both provinces. So you could see some kind of reset coming. And don't forget, Quebec has already made it clear, if we tweak, they will tweak. So not sure what to make of the Premier's obfuscation, if you will, or dance around the referendum question, asked repeatedly yesterday. And reporters will only repeat the question if they're not getting a clear answer. And he was asked repeatedly if there will still be a referendum. And rather than just say, yes, that's what we promised, again, we're forced to kind of read between the lines. He kept repeating the line, we have to have a deal first. Well, yeah, we know that. Makes sense. But if there is a deal, then there will there be a referendum, Premier? I mean, I'm just asking for a friend, or actually lots of friends, and everyone else who's unclear on that one. And then there's the expert panel that put together the review of the MOU in the first place, still conspicuous as by their absence yesterday when we were told they would be there, but to speak to it, explain the rationales, defend it, answer questions about it. But, you know, short of a full explanation of why they weren't there, that was a fail. One way, no matter how you look at it, that was a complete turnaround from what we were expecting, and that's the last thing they need when they're trying to sell the review of this in MOU. And it was Premier Wakeham who said they should and would be there. And last time I checked, he's the boss. Whether they're an independent panel as far as their conclusions and involvement, absolutely independent. They, you know, we should have no involvement in that. But, you know, the ground rules were set. So at what point did that go off the rails? No small thing. The whole reason it was put on hold for 2 weeks before we could hear and learn the results of the MOU. All that wasted time. But more concerning is the fact they apparently don't want to be anywhere near it or be asked questions about it, such as, who were the experts that they consulted on forming this review? Again, this government preached and ran on openness, honesty, transparency, still no explanations there. And, you know, there's been this debate of late as to whether former premiers should go away and not insert themselves in the province's affairs after leaving office. I don't think they should go away. I don't think they should go away at all, not with the knowledge they possess. The first-hand knowledge of similar negotiations that every premier since Smallwood has tried to forge with Quebec, or at least forge, in Daniel Williams' case, around Quebec. You know, we should hear from former premiers. We should definitely hear from them, not necessarily to come out and say, you know, pejorative things or blanket statements without consulting with the government and things like, you know, the thing is dead. That didn't, I would suggest, did not help. But, you know, more in an organized way, free of politics, which has played no small role in derailing efforts over the years to right this wrong, you know, from the 69 Churchill contract. So I would say we need to hear from those who've been there, former premiers, that experience, the good, the bad, the ugly, their failures, their wins. You know, we need to learn from it. Former premiers hoard that intel, you know, and they hoard it at our peril. They have the knowledge. They should share it without fear of political backlash or reprisal. I mean, are you telling me, and I'll just throw this out, there's some kind of mini summit of former premiers, you know, get together, show solidarity, a meeting of the minds, put all your experiences together. If we're really out for our own province's best interest, that should be a no-brainer. That would be beneficial, in my opinion. Anyway, I would not also be adverse to a call from former Premier Andrew Furey this morning to weigh in on the panel's critique of his government's handling of that MOU and the expert panel's assertion that Fury and company pretty much almost gave away the farm again, so they say, you know, in roundabout way of wording it, with disaster, if you ask the government, narrowly being avoided by this latest review. At least that's the narrative. That's if, of course, you know, and I'd welcome Dr. Fury if he can find some time from the operating room and his new gig as vice chair of the National Bank of Canada, of course. Anyway, I mean, we have all these serious claims and allegations of overreach and interference in negotiations, that the deal included numbers that were understated, overstated, incomplete, that the MOU's total potential financial benefit to the province is actually more like $31 billion rather than that number we were seeing, the nominal amount of $225 or $227 billion. That's a big difference. Also suggestions the Liberals usurped the board of NL Hydro. Maybe CEO Jennifer Williams can offer some insight into those conclusions since she was there through it all. Did the former Liberal government go too far with overreach in her work? Because you know, she was there through it all, and now we learn she will remain as a member of the new negotiating team, along with Jerome Kennedy and Barry Perry, former CEO of Fortis. And that's interesting in and of itself. I'll just throw this out there. That's two former bosses of Fortis who have been involved, you know, with overseeing expert panels and the expert work to review the MOU, but not a current one, mind you, which always raises the question, and I always get emails about this, and I wonder myself why this homegrown Newfoundland energy powerhouse is not directly involved with Churchill Falls. Just an honest question. I can be berated for it, but I'm going to throw it out there anyway. Why Fortis? International success that it is, and the brains there. We're using their former CEO brains, but maybe we could use them in current day. I don't know. I'm just saying. And it was one thing to learn of the last-minute reluctance of the review panel to face the public and media, you know, that the agreement to be there and all that sort of thing. But, you know, just what happened? Did they simply change their minds? Okay, why? Or was there an incorrect assumption on behalf of the Premier's office that they would be there, and now they're not. Anyway, let's see. And it turns out we're not allowed to know what that expert panel, who they consulted to draw their conclusions. So anyway, as I said, the numbers we can get into, but those are just a few of my just top headline things that came out of it for me, you know, trying to mull through it all yesterday and all the different angles here. Again, I don't think it's ridiculous to suggest that the former premier should get together, use their knowledge, throw the politics out the window, park the politics, and work towards this, probably arguably the most important contract right now in the province's history, if you want to look at Bay du Nord, of course. But to get this done and get it done right, I think we're going to need past experience and just my two cents. Okay, my voice droning on is probably enough for you, and it's enough for me. Let's take our first little pause of the morning. Come right back with Bruce, who, right on topic, will let's talk about the MOU. All over it, right after the break.
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6: And welcome to the show, our first caller. Let's take line number one. And Chris, you're on the air.
7: Hey, how are you?
6: Good morning. How are you?
7: Oh, good.
6: I should have answered. I'm fine. Thanks.
7: That's fine. How's the new gig treating you all right?
6: There's an old comedy show. I can't remember which show it is, but it says, it treats me, it beats me, and leaves me for dead. But I'm kidding. Still getting to see legs. I'm, appreciating all the patience. You're not going to, 16 years, big run for the last guy. So I'm getting there. I think I can get in there. And everybody's been great. So I really appreciate it. All the support and all the kind words. Yeah.
7: Oh, good.
6: Thanks for asking.
7: Sounds positive overall.
6: Absolutely.
7: So it's a big day for energy nerds. I know the report is pretty big and technical, but it's probably worth taking the time to read for those that can suffer through it, and for those that can't, I guess that's what we're for.
6: Absolutely. And as big reports go, it's pretty easy for us to kind of turn a blind eye and just let it sit and let the experts work on it. But this one really concerns everybody. This one is a little bit more, in everyone's best interest and, behooves kind of everyone to have a look at it. At least, give it a glance, try to form your own opinion instead of just listening to all the noise. And hopefully the political side of it will filter out. We will be weeded out, and we'll just get down to the crux of what's best for all of us.
7: And that's kind of what I really like this report. I've been critical of the previous MOU for some time, and I like, maybe 80% of what I see in this report. It's got great content. There are perhaps some fair concerns from opposition about the process and, when the panelists or if they will answer any questions, those are fair concerns. But the content of the report itself is I think, quite good. And even as a person that really watches kind of this event, I learned, some pretty terrible things about the project that I didn't even know. So the big one that kind of jumped out at me, and I'm going to read from the report. This is on page 22. I'm not going to read much because, again, it's obviously boring. But the line is, there is an additional risk to the shareholders of the Gull Island joint venture because approximately 23% of the construction cost and any cost overruns on a nominal basis will need to be recovered by a subsequent

0: EPA after 2085, when NL Hydro may be purchasing a larger percentage of Gull Island capacity. And so that it, you know, I had no idea that the debt structure worked this way. But even though Gull Island might be built in the 2030s, it won't even be paid off by 2085.
1: Oh, continue. I'm not going to interrupt. You have it right there. I did enough talking off the top. But yes, that one, that's a startler. It puts it into perspective. It's kind of why I said off the top, we really all need to have a quick glance through it. I would love to read the whole report here, but that's a big one as well. It puts it into perspective of the bookends of it, right? From now till then. And whether or not 50 years was the right thing with a 2% escalator clause, or whether or not we should have been looking farther out, and whether or not, you know, what kind of debt would still be in existence at that time, you know?
0: Yeah, and the report, they do, you know, I think it's pretty fair. They say, you know, going into 2041, we get a better deal than we would have before. And in spite of all the cash being quite backloaded, or, you know, most of it being quite backloaded, so is the risk. And most of it revolves around Gull Island. And so, you know, the reason that this is like a, you know, however many billions you choose to describe it as, is a many billions of dollar project. The fact that Gull Island doesn't get paid off comes from the bundling of the Upper Churchill and Gull Island altogether. And so while a lot of people are very happy that we're going to be not selling power, you know, at an incredibly steep discount, you know, maybe Quebec should be paying 6, 7, 8 cents for the power from Churchill Falls, and they're paying 0.2, you know, so the MOU gets us an extra 6 cents for those gigawatts, and that's obviously good. But for Gull Island, that's going to be new power, and that new power is going to cost, you know, I think the documents I've seen from Quebec say it's going to be between 10 and 12 cents per kilowatt hour. Then you'll have overruns on top of that, you know. So for the amount that we're collecting from Quebec on the sales, we don't even collect enough to pay off the cost to build Gull Island until sometime in the 2060s. And so in a sense, we're selling the Gull Island power at a dramatic loss because it's bundled with the Churchill Falls power. It, you know, really, and like I, you know, I knew it was bundled and that the bundling was bad. The report really does help spell out one of the major risks that we are exposed to by just from the financing structure. Maybe parts of the deal, maybe the project itself could be saved, but the financing structure alone is just really, really brutal.
1: Precisely, I think, Chris, why I've, you know, alluded to, and I think why the feds recognize the importance of, you know, inserting themselves into this. You know, I mean, as I said off the top, the calculations right now may not be the calculations once we find out. And again, they're using very carefully, you know, the Prime Minister yesterday, I think he used the words that Newfoundland and Labrador and Quebec are principally, you know, the partners here. But as he has well said, we're looking at potential project of national importance, potential energy corridors, you know, trying to get past that hump of not being able to flow through Quebec. You know, what kind of, you know, bartering and trading and discussions are there? And the financials, are they all the big issue, as you said? I mean, you've called about the financials. This is exactly where, if the feds get involved, those numbers can change dramatically pretty quickly. And the question is, at to what point, you know, do they three of them sit down and discuss how they're going to do this? That's why I think it was important not to have a full reset, but or not to throw it out, but at least just a reset. And maybe they need to go back through the columns and check the numbers and just make it more. Look, the more economically viable it comes, the less it reduces the debt. And obviously, it's all about the money, how much that's going to be spent and how much, because all, that's all the report is. It's all based on the, you know, the cost of this and whether or not we're going to get a raw deal again or a better deal.
0: Well, and so the report, and then Tony in the press conference after, does kind of try and make a distinction between the financial impact of exporting power, so, you know, we can sell it and get a buck, or we can turn that power inward into the province. And now, this is the part of the report I don't like. This is kind of the 20% or so.
1: Okay.
0: Is that they say, you know, mining in Labrador, they take a little bit of time to talk about AI data centers. They talk about a transmission through Quebec to sell to, you know, Ontario or the States, which is, you know, Ontario is an exporter. You know, I don't know about all the transmission stuff. You know, it's...
1: Sorry, go ahead.
0: Yeah. Well, and so my hope is that when we start talking about transmission, rather than looking for federal help in changing Quebec's laws, which I don't think is very likely, we have a much more in-depth look at delivering that incredibly cheap power in North America to our residents. And, you know, will we have enough left over for mines and for data centers? You know, absolutely. There's a lot of power that's moving around up there. And, you know, that's our best negotiation tool is to describe how we can use the power inside of Newfoundland and Labrador without needing outside help from the states or from the Fed.
1: And, you know, reducing our reliance, improving our own infrastructure and our own grid, shoring it up, making sure that we're looked after. All great, all important. I mean, Labrador does hold the key. They have to electrify it. As the Premier said, they will. And, you know, the line, the proponents are looking at, you know, taking care of the line itself. We just have to provide the generation. Chris, only because I'm right at the bottom, do you want a sec to wrap up there? I appreciate the call, but I got a few more waiting there, so go for it.
0: I'm going to probably reread the report again, call in next week, and I hope everyone has a good one.
1: No, I really appreciate the call. Thanks for weighing in on it. We need more people to just have a tertiary look, have a, you know, form an opinion and let us know how you feel about it. I think there's an assumption in government, maybe it's too high level, maybe for the average person, and maybe the referendum is our way. But anyway, I appreciate the call. Thanks so much.
0: No problem. Appreciate the time. Have a good one.
1: You too. Thanks. All right. Off to the break. Dave, back with Greg Noseworthy, Wards 3 councillor in the city of St. John's, going to talk that house on Mundy Pond Road right after the break.
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3: 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The Walk to End ALS is back. 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
1: And welcome back to the show, right to line number three. And Greg Knows of the Ward 3 Councillor in the City of St. John's, you're on the air.
10: Good morning, sir. 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
1: I don't know if it's for everybody, but you know, anyone who has the four-day week, you're all right.
10: Hey, I agree with that, absolutely. Brian, listen, I wanted to chat. I know we got a couple of things going on with the MOU, and a lot of folks are paying attention to that, but I did want to just bring up something at a local level. We had, yesterday we had a debate around a demolition order for number 206 Mundy Pond Road, and this is a property that's been, unfortunately, a bit of a state of disrepair, rather dilapidated over the last couple of years, and I just wanted to bring to everyone's attention that I was able to introduce a motion yesterday, and we voted on unanimously to issue a demolition order. You know, ultimately not something we want to have to do, of course, when we're dealing with a piece of property and a former home for a family, but something that was necessary in this case.
1: Is this the one, just to be clear for our listeners, one right next to St. Theresa's?
10: Just up the road from me, yeah, that's right.
1: Yeah. No, my daughter went to school there for a few years for her elementary days, and it was a problem then, still a problem today, and glad to see the city's taking some action on it.
10: Yeah, absolutely. Look, it's hard at times when we're dealing with houses and properties that are wrapped up in legal battles, and this one, you know, I just want to bring some clarity to why it took so long. It formed part of an estate, and I say this as a lawyer and someone that's dealt with many estates in the past and present. It's one of those things where you have to be cautious and careful when you're dealing with someone else's property that is being transferred onto somebody else. There's a lot of legal risk, a lot of legal liability, and at the end of the day, we want to make sure we're doing the right thing, of course. Ultimately, with the most recent fire, this house got to that point of this is too much of a safety hazard for the broader community, so it's got to go. And thankfully, we were able to push and pass that order yesterday.
1: Yeah, I'm just wondering if there was somebody living there. What is the status of, I mean, people will wonder, well, what's the status of that person, if it's not too personal a question?
10: Yeah, you know, I don't want to obviously speak for someone's private matters like that, but what I will say is that staff work in these situations from time to time, and we are going to make sure that staff are checking out the area now and until the ultimate demolition, and we will offer supports where we can. Obviously, we are a little bit limited at a municipal level. It's you know, the province that provides housing and those types of things, but we do have staff who are trained, who know the resources available, whether it's transitional housing or if it's supportive housing or if it's helping find an apartment. Our staff are really diligent with those types mm-hmm. of things. We have a housing department, so hopefully that this won't be too big of a burden. But ultimately, even for the people that you know, might call that home, it's unsafe for them as well.
1: Yeah, and it's not just as simple as just saying, okay, that's in hard shape, it's got to come down. There is a process, as you mentioned. And there will be a trial, of course, but I suspect, well, I'm not going to prejudge what will happen there, but it has to go through that process in order to get to the final conclusion. Greg, yeah, so there's lots, and don't worry about the MOU. There will be plenty of chat about that. I mean, it's great to have a variety of topics, and this is an important one. You had the Happy City forum last week in Cowan Heights. How'd it go?
10: It was great. We had a fantastic turnout. You know, it was good to see the community come out. This is something that's really important to me, is to be able to have these kind of traditional style town halls, keep myself accessible. I know Councillor Davis just had his. We've got a few more of those coming up, so it's great to see. There's nothing better than civic engagement. Lots of good discussions, lots of frank discussions, some tough ones, of course. But, you know, for me, it was great to just be in that room, field those questions, have those discussions on an open floor for everybody to hear. And then afterwards, had a few side chats with folks, too, which is always so great.
1: Yeah, and look, I'm going to throw a couple of small curveballs, if you don't mind. Nothing out of sort, but first of all, it's almost June, and the landmark sign for the city, the St. John's, the big sign over the yep. hullabaloo last year, is still sitting in storage. You know, when will the city address this?
10: We're still looking at options, truthfully. You know, again, we were talking about this last time, which I appreciate. It's a big sign, and we want to make sure that wherever it's going, whatever that looks like, it makes sense for the community. We got to have that engagement. That's something that was very clear when it came before us last year, and we want to make sure we're doing right by people. So still more to come on that. Now, of course, a lot of our big events, like our Canada Games, are gone there and to the wayside. The Briar's come and gone. So, you know, we can kind of zero in on some more of these issues, but stay tuned, more to come.
1: Yeah, so there's no date or anything that the, you know, citizens or residents of the city who are interested in this and curious about it, there's no particular date, next date, or a time that they can expect to hear it come onto the agenda or a decision or anything like that?
10: No, and I don't know that that's the right thing, because, again, when we're talking about engagement mm-hmm. and we want to make sure we're doing it right, I think we rushed it a little bit too much last time, so taking the additional time now is really one of those lessons that was learned. So we just want to make sure we are taking that necessary time, you know, and I know it's a curiosity, that's for sure, but want to make sure we're doing right by the community.
1: And any, you know, I don't mean to start a rumor mill, but what's going on with the Dominion mm-hmm. at Kitty Bitty?
10: You know, I unfortunately don't have anything more there. Yeah. Sad to see it go, you know. I mean, I grew up there. I remember going to games with my father. And then, of course, once it converted to the grocery store, saw what that meant for the community. And unfortunately, it's sitting there right now. So I'm hopeful something soon, but don't have any update on that one.
1: And last one, I know this isn't, you know, exclusive to any one ward. Unfortunately, it's widespread. You know, the people who are finding needles now that the winter thaw yeah. and that sort of thing, it's a daily concern. Look, there are posts, there are daily posts about very few other things regularly than this. And the startling nature of it when you do, whether it's found on the site of a daycare or just walking down the street, and not necessarily downtown, but in any neighborhood. You know, I mean, I know you're getting those reports too. Is there much coming into 311, and are they able to help and respond timely as they need to?
10: staff are doing a great job responding to it. I have to tip my hat to them. It's not an easy job, and it's not something that someone wants to have to do as part of their work. So first and foremost, I just had to tip my hat to them, and so thankful for that they do. And you're right, it is almost daily. In fact, I was chatting with someone just this morning on some meals that they found. So it is something that is coming up. You know, the reality is this is a poverty issue. It's a social issue. It's a housing issue. When we don't have adequate housing, when we don't have adequate employment opportunities, income streams, when we don't have this necessary care in the province, what do you expect is going to happen? So I'm really hopeful that we're going to see more from the province here in addressing this, because again, I've said this time and time again, we didn't get into this problem overnight. We're not going to solve it overnight, but we do need to proactively work here, and we want to see more to come from the province. Again, that's social supports. That's housing, reliable housing, reliable income. When people have food in their belly, a place to rest their head, they're in a much better position, so they don't have to turn to these unfortunate situations.
1: Absolutely. It's a myriad of issues, Greg, I'd love to bring up with you, and any councillor, really, whether it's as we close in on the Ped Mall or just in general, scooters and e-bikes and the risks they pose. That's going to be a topic the next time we talk, okay?
10: Listen, always a pleasure. Always happy to do it. You know where to get me, and I'm always happy to be on the show.
1: Absolutely. You're always open and accessible and available, so we really appreciate it here on the show. Thanks again for your time today.
10: Likewise. Take care. Cheers.
1: All right. Take care. Greg Nosworthy, ward councillor in St. John's. Let's go take that break. Back with Charlie after that.
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1: And welcome back to the show. Let's go to line number two and more MOU talk with Charlie. Charlie, you're on the air.
22: Yes, good morning, Brian.
1: How are you?
22: Congratulations on your new post, and keep up the good energy.
1: Appreciate it. Thanks very much, Charlie. I'll do my best.
22: Okay. I'd like to just mention briefly three little items. On gardening, a gardening tip, those who don't have probably a lot of land, that if you get your beet out early, you could start them in a greenhouse if you have them, or under a grow light. If you get them out, say, in May, you can harvest them in July, and you can put carrots in the same bed and get carrots close to being fully grown, especially if you get the short season variety.
1: Great tip.
22: So just a tip on that. The other one was on the Iran thing. I noticed I've been predicting cyber warfare. I noticed there was an article about interfering with the gas pumps in the States, and I think that's a shot across the bow to the States that they'd better watch out, because they can, if they can do gas pumps, they can do a lot of other damage as well. And the third item was a guy came out, one of the main guys, I forget his name just now, but he said he feels that AI will become conscious in the very near future. And if you get AI becoming conscious, you know what the implication of that is, when they can plan and think on their own and so on. So just thought I'd mention those three items, okay?
1: Yeah, no, absolutely, Charlie. Every time I go, my head goes to AI and the risks and the dangers and the fact that we are just playing catch up. I always think of the movie War Games with Matthew Broderick, you know, the old movie where they had the Whopper computer that just decided to get conscious and take on a life of its own and almost caused World War III without, you know. Look, you know, it was well ahead of our time back in the early 80s, but by the same token, it wasn't far off. You know, we ignore this at our peril. The experts, the father, grandfather of AI, no one denies that that is a risk and how we have to watch it and keep an eye on it. But we, you know, there's dark corners of this world where they are way ahead of what we're worried about, so.
22: Well, they've already shown that they're capable of blackmail, of cheating, and lying. But anyway, the tech people are more interested. They start off saying about helping humanity, same as the Facebook thing, but they end up being unregulated and just a contest to see who can get there fastest and how much money they can make on it. Anyway, I'll leave it at that. I don't know if you're familiar with... there's a CNN special on Kara Swisher Wants to Live Forever. Have you seen that?
1: I've caught some of those episodes, yeah. Go ahead. Yep. The first one I saw, she's in the tanning bed. But other than that, go for it.
22: Yeah. Well, she's to me, the conversation, I'm into the third one, the conversation has been really, really great, especially if you think about death and living to any great degree. For example, she had a guy on, Dr. Shelton Solomon, on human awareness, and he said awareness gives us two emotions, dread and awe. And the dread would be of dying, of course. But if you're into awe, looking at nature and gardening ties in here and beautiful sunsets and icebergs, that's the antidote to dread. just be in awe of this creation around us and be appreciative of it. But he also said that people scared of death, and I thought this was counterintuitive, people scared of death and people older become more selfish and acquisitive. I thought they'd be more compassionate and kind, but he said, no, it doesn't work out like that. So that explains all those white guys in Florida that are all Trumpers. He said they look to autocrats and they hate and dislike people who are different. So I thought that was a little bit of a revelation. Anyway, I'd highly recommend that series.
1: Yeah. No, I've got some episodes, but I'm sticking to the hard news these days because I have so little time for anything else. I mean, those docs are incredible, but yeah, I'm flicking around, and especially if there's any NHL or playoffs on the other side of it, I'm yeah. I'm completely distracted by that.
22: Yeah. A sense of awe, I found that myself, especially when you look at the night sky sometimes, anyway.
1: Oh, absolutely.
22: On the MOU,
1: yep, sure.
22: I don't know enough about it, their findings, to comment on that in any detailed fashion. But I've noticed this. The critics of Muskrat Falls, Dave Vardy, Des Sullivan, and others, they were the ones that came out and said the MOU wasn't in the public interest, and they were dead set against it. And what these guys are saying in this latest report backs up what these other guys, these muskrat guys, I'll call them, were saying. So I place a lot of value in what Dave Vardy and Des Sullivan and some of the others came out with. So I think that the fact that the two groups have common ground, have met in the middle there, or at least agreed, I think that's significant. I don't know if you want to comment on that or not.
1: Absolutely, Charlie. And, of course, you're not the only one who hasn't been able to fully digest not just, you know, the reading of it, but the actual, you know, calculations, the pros, the cons, and all the opinion that's been offered. I still say it would have been helpful to have the members of the panel there yesterday to answer some of these questions. They had a technical briefing. Who would have been better to be at that technical briefing, even if they didn't want to go before the media, to have them present to answer the questions for media on background, which is what technical briefings are, where we don't actually, you know, you can't quote the people. It's usually deputy ministers and experts in the department or consultants or whoever they may be. And on top of that, you know, it just throws an unnecessary shadow and cloud of uncertainty or questions, if nothing else, some doubt in people's minds, maybe a bit of trust, because, you know, your word is your word. And when you say they'll be here and they don't, you know that's a hit to the government. And there's probably a really good explanation as to why they weren't there yesterday, which would be lovely to hear. I don't know what the disadvantage is in telling us why, unless, of course, they just didn't want to, you know, have to answer questions to it and they weren't standing behind their own report, which obviously is not the case. Again, it's just those kind of questions. And regarding, as you said, you know, the numbers, and it's a pretty technically heavy report. I did have an email there, and I do know, you know, we all know that these ChatGPT and other Google AI and those sorts of things are, you know, available, where you can just Google it up and say, you know, tell me about the report that was released yesterday specifically. And it'll give you a pretty good overview. Now, I'm just passing that on because it is a fact, and I got a couple of emails saying that I should direct listeners to that. I would just caution that, you know, this is an AI-generated feature, and some of it can get lost in, you know, translation. And for the most part, it's accurate, but, you know, you really want the, if you want to dig into the firsthand account, then the report is your go-to. But, you know, that is there to, if helpful. It's a helpful overview. And you can, you know, pare down through it if people haven't done it before and haven't used that option. I try to avoid it. And I also, you know, continue to ask the provincial government to what extent they, on the record, officially, use AI in everyday government business. You know, we know there have been problems with reports, such as the education one last year under the previous government. But these things can happen all the time. And AI being the important conversation, as you noted right off the top, in all of our lives right now, it's just unavoidable in no matter what you do. Being such a critical issue right now, you know, I think it's worth knowing to what extent the provincial government, any department, is either using it, experimenting with it, using it for calculations, whether it be for road work, whether it doesn't matter. Across the board, I'd like a clear understanding of how much we use it and how reliable it really is.
22: Brian, on your point as far as these people coming in, I couldn't agree with you more. I don't know if the terms of reference, I don't know if at the beginning they thought about requiring that of them, but the fact that they can just say no, they have the power, the PC government has the power of the purse. Perhaps they could say, look, we might have to delay your... I think they should try to be more persuasive and forceful in having these people come before the House of Assembly or the or come on the radio or whatever. So I couldn't agree with you more on that. There's something really strange about that. Those guys got the inside look, who they spoke to and all that, and they're not saying a word. I mean, come on. Anyway.
1: Yeah, there is a story there. There's an explanation, because you never want the Premier to look like he isn't in the know, or has to change his mind, or you know, change tact or direction along the way. It's not a good look for any government, especially on an issue this important to the province. So when that kind of happens, it unfortunately is a distraction, but an important communication issue. And you know, when we look at the important, you know, point of this report, you have to wonder what happened behind the scenes. Was there an agreement ahead of time? Yes, they will be there. And if not, no, then they will be there. You would have known that that was worked out one way or the other. At some point, when the Premier went before the media in the lobby of the East Block of Federation Building and said that they should and would be here yesterday, and then that changed, then I want to know, and the public deserves to know, what changed. Because these were the authors of what we're all talking about today. And not only that, they used people to help put together this report, and we don't know who were either. So we can't talk to the authors, and we don't know who helped them. That's a problem.
22: Well, he obviously thought they were coming on to have that 2-week
1: Absolutely.
22: Delay, and it seems like they just said, we don't want to do that, and that was the end of the story. And I don't think it should be the end of the story.
1: I agree.
22: Like I said, they're getting paid. I'm not quite sure what the figures are there, but they're getting paid a huge sum of money. And if they can't back up and tell us more about what they found and why they came to certain conclusions, what does that tell us? You know. Anyway, we'll leave it at that, I guess.
1: Yep, absolutely. It's just the unknown, you know, and leaves it hanging out there. But I should say, I've mentioned other premiers we'd love to hear from. Of course, this would be a good day for Premier Wakeham to come on the program. And I know he had the announcement yesterday, and he's done some media, but he's welcome here right on Open Line to answer some of these questions. I would welcome his call. Charlie, thanks for the call. I'm going to get off to the news.
22: Okay, sir. Thanks very much.
1: Appreciate it. Thanks. Bye.
22: Okay.
1: Okie dokie. Off to the news. And before and when we come back, the former leader of the Progressive Conservative Party and, of course, esteemed St. John's lawyer, Chess Crosby, in the queue after the news.
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23: At 10 o'clock, we have mostly cloudy skies. The temperature is at 6 in St. John's. Good morning. I'm Sarah Strickland. The issue surrounding so-called trap houses was raised in the House of Assembly again yesterday. Concerns are increasing about the number of homes, some of which are owned by NL Housing, which have become magnets for criminal and disruptive behavior in some neighborhoods. Liberal MHA Sherry Gambin-Walsh raised the matter yesterday with Minister responsible for NL Housing, Jody Wall.
24: Speaker, we are working diligently with the Housing Corporation, with the RNC, to make sure that we are closing the trap houses. It's very difficult. And as the member opposite can appreciate, it's very heavy when it comes to emotions when people are in these situations. Speaker, we are doing our part. We will ensure that we can work with the people of the public to make sure the trap houses are closed and to provide safer communities for all of us.
23: The Royal Newfoundland Constabulary issued hundreds of tickets for speeding last week, including for some who were well above the posted limit. Last week was Canada Road Safety Week, during which the RNC conducted targeted enforcement focused on things like speeding, distracted, and dangerous driving. On two separate occasions, drivers were clocked at 160 kilometers an hour on the TCH near Cornerbrook, and on Monday, one driver was caught driving 140 kilometers an hour along the Team Guzhou Highway, which is an 80 zone. All of those drivers had their licenses suspended and vehicles impounded. In total, 525 tickets were issued, 3 impaired drivers were caught, 17 vehicles were seized, and 16 people lost their license. Our maritime cousins are basking in the heat today, but Newfoundlanders won't be so lucky. Environment Canada has a heat warning out for Nova Scotia's South Shore and Annapolis Valley. The Weather Office is forecasting temperatures that could push 30 degrees Celsius. The heat won't be making its way to this part of the country, according to meteorologist Rob Carroll.
5: It will be a windy day tomorrow. We're looking at strong southwest, eventually going to northwest winds, gusting up to 60 to 80 kilometers an hour. Strongest, I guess, will be up along the east and northeast coast there. And temperatures tomorrow will get up into the double digits, 10 to maybe 13 degrees for most areas.
23: The first cruise ship visit to St. John's is expected tomorrow morning, launching what is expected to be a busy cruise ship season for the capital city region. The city will welcome approximately 270 passengers and crew of the SH Vega. The company specializes in luxury exploration experiences, specializing in Arctic cruises on both sides of the Atlantic. St. John's Harbor is expecting some 39 cruise ship visits between now and October. 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
23: St. John's Metro, rest of the Avalon, sunny breaks today, southeasterly winds at 30 and a high of 6. Showers this evening, southeasterly winds 40, a low of plus 2. And sun and cloud for tomorrow, westerly winds 50 and a high of 13. Clarenville, central Newfoundland, cloudy with showers beginning this afternoon, southeasterly winds 30 and a high of 12. Showers this evening, fog patches, southerlies 40, a low of plus 4. Sunny breaks tomorrow, westerly winds at 60 and a high of 11. For the south coast, cloudy with drizzle today, southeasterly winds 30 and a high of 8. RDF tonight, winds at 30, a low of plus 4. Sun and cloud tomorrow, westerly winds 50 and a high of 9. For the west coast, southwest coast, northern peninsula, cloudy with some rain beginning around lunchtime, southeasterly winds 40 and a high of 10. Rain and fog tonight, westerly winds 50, a low of plus 5. Sunny breaks tomorrow, westerly winds 60 and a high of 9. And Happy Valley Goose Bay, showers beginning around lunchtime today, a high of 6. Rain will change to snow overnight. Northwesterly winds 40, a low of plus 1. Cloudy tomorrow, winds at 50, a high of 6. Lab West today, 5 to 10 millimeters of rain. Westerly winds at 40 and a high of plus 5. Rain will change to snow overnight, and that should end then. Northwesterly winds 50 and a low of minus 2. And then cloudy tomorrow, northwesterly winds 40 and a high of plus 3. For the north coast, becoming cloudy with some flurries this afternoon, a high of plus 2. Snow for tonight, northerly winds 40, a low of minus 2. And then for tomorrow, that snow should end around lunchtime. Northwesterly winds at 50 and a high of plus 3. Right now in St. John's, we have mostly cloudy skies. The temperature is at 6. Back with an update at 11 o'clock for VOCM News. I'm Sarah Strickland.
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1: Welcome back to Hour 2. And let's go right to line number 4. And St. John's lawyer and former PC leader, provincial PC leader, Chess Crosby, you're on the air.
8: Well, thank you, Brian. I just want to say, before I get to my main remark, is I had the pleasure on occasion of conversations with your predecessor, Patty Daly. I knew your father, and I know you somewhat. I'm sure you'll carry on in the tradition of Open Line being the voice of the people with great distinction.
1: Well, I appreciate it, and I am absolutely doing my best, and I'm sure the old man is watching, and I hope he's happy.
8: I'm sure he is. And I also, well, just to put my cards on the table, I'm the last outgoing leader before the interim leader, Dave Brazel, prior to Tony Wakeham taking over the leadership of the opposition and of the PC party and becoming premier. So that's my party affiliation. But I'm also a deep Newfoundlander and Labradorian with deep roots in this province and a deep love and affection for it. And so my ultimate loyalty is to the interests of her people.
1: Sure, and a signatory, may I add, to that letter last, I think it was in August, that was drafted, yourself, Tanya Williams, Rolly Martin, a former Hydro director, Jack Harris, Roger Simmons, former MP, all, you know, very concerned about the former MOU. So there must be some level of relief. What's the best word, Chess?
8: Relief is a good word. Optimism is another word because, of course, you know, we close one chapter, which is a sort of a look back on the MOU deal, but we now have another chapter to open and write, which is the extent to which we can right the wrongs of the original Churchill River deal. And that's really why I'm calling. I want to congratulate Tony Wakeham, the premier, on his cautious and methodical leadership style and that of the government. They won't be interfering in the negotiations, the renewed negotiations, like the review panel found the last government had done, potentially costing the people of the province billions of dollars. That's a finding in the report. I'm sure that Premier Wakeham will let those charged with the mandate and responsibilities carry it out without undue interference. The other thing I want to draw your listeners' attention to here is a very, very important thing, which is that the Wakeham government has defined that the principle to govern the renewed negotiations and any other dealings over the tremendous wealth and resources of the Churchill River is the principal beneficiary standard. That was not the standard, and the panel found this, that was not the standard that was used in the last negotiation, and it was not the standard that was defined for the negotiation by the last outgoing government. It was a different standard. It was basically to get the best deal you could and maximize the value. And that's not the same thing as being the principal beneficiary. And they went further and said that on some aspects of this deal, the MOU deal, Quebec ended up being the principal beneficiary. So I'll just pause there in case you have any questions.
1: No, I take your point. And I've heard that mentioned to me yesterday, that nuance, if you will. And the fact that, you know, the power, and, you know, again, I went through the report, that Quebec would have a distinct advantage over control of the power on that side of the border. You know, I wonder in my own terms, does the government not, you know, sort of, the report is one thing, but I have to ask your opinion on, you know, the no-show of the expert panel, and does that lessen the value or the credibility or any of that when the premier said they would be there? I know it seems like a sidebar to this, but, you know, if you're trying to get the public on board and the trust, especially if we are going to have a referendum, that matters.
8: Yes, well, here we're getting to the point that the government has chosen the right principle. The resources of the Churchill River have to be developed to, in the interest or the best interest of the people of Newfoundland and Labrador. In other words, in accordance with the principle of beneficiary standard that sees us get the most out of it. So that's been recognized. But it was not recognized by the last government, and it is not contained in the substance of the MOU deal. But we now have a new principle for the negotiations. So the government of this province has big forces arrayed against it. I don't think that the Carney government, although you can still be optimistic about it, is going to be our friend in this. They're going to go with where most of the votes go. Mr. Carney's principal civil service advisor, Sabia, was CEO of Quebec Hydro until less than a year ago. You know, all the sympathies and the inclinations are going to be to favor Quebec, not us as principal beneficiary.
1: Yeah, and Mr. Sabia, I mean, I was at the news.
8: We need credibility for this process. That was the point I'm getting to.
1: Sorry.
8: And the fact that the review panel wouldn't appear and answer questions doesn't help credibility.
1: Yeah, how would you have handled that? And what, like, no explanation either yet? I mean, I think there needs to be some. It's still a gaping hole there for me. And I was just going to say, Mr. Sabia, with Hydro-Québec, when he was here, the news conference, I believe it was down at the Alt Hotel that I attended. Again, you know, kind of threw us all for a loop. The little things that happen in the run of, you know, of all of this in the background. He then, the following week, without, you know, I mean, obviously they knew at the time, but the following week he jumped ship and ended up in the Prime Minister's office as his, at the top of the helm.
8: There's leopards don't usually change their spots like that. He brings with him all the sympathies. He's deeply entrenched in the financial and corporate structure of the province of Quebec, and he hasn't left all that behind him. And in fact, Carney has him there because of all those contacts and all the, you know, the power base that he has in Quebec. And Quebec is important to the federal government. We're not so much. So there is that problem. The credibility problem you were putting your finger on. It would have been better if the panel had appeared and explained their findings. Absolutely. All the more so because Mr. Wakeham has in the past promised a referendum on this. So there's an educational component for the Newfoundland voters to make sure and use every opportunity to ensure that they have adequate means of educating themselves and why things are being done. Is it too late for that now? Maybe, maybe not. I'm not on the inside. I don't know what reasons were given for them not appearing. But it is unfortunate. Maybe it can still be redressed. But you're going to have to ask someone inside the government as to why they didn't appear, because I have no direct knowledge. Can I introduce another credibility issue here?
1: You may absolutely. Go right ahead.
8: Yeah, and this one is more important, and it has to do with Jennifer Williams, the CEO of Newfoundland Labrador Hydro. Now, Mr. Wakeham, and I have great respect for his management style and leadership style. I already said that. And I have great respect with the principles he's laid down through the terms of reference endorsed by the panel, and which he again repeated the principal beneficiary standard in his remarks during the press conference. So he's on board with all that, and I think any committed Newfoundlander and Labradorian has to back him in that. However, Jennifer Williams was on the last negotiating team, and there the standard was not, and the outcome was not that we ended up being the principal beneficiary, we here in Newfoundland and Labrador. No, Quebec ended up in that status. Now this no doubt very capable person is being asked to switch hats or change spots and negotiate from a completely different principle. There is going to be skepticism caused by that and a credibility mm-hmm. gap created. I'll let you were going to ask a question.
1: Yeah, no, I agree. It's what I mentioned it off the top. It kind of was a head scratcher for me, only in the sense of when you consider the conclusion by the expert panel that there was overreach, that the government, you know, meddled, if you will, into the negotiations and didn't give the board of Hydro its proper, say, autonomy to be able to negotiate this properly. And then apparently, you know, we're talking about the clause now, the escalator clause and the 50-year term of the agreement. Those two factors that came out of that, apparently, and against, from what we understand, the wishes of the board, of which Jennifer Williams was the chair and the CEO and on the committee. And so one wonders if that was happening, where was that complaint or where was that issue? If that was actually happening, You know, now we have Jennifer Williams, who will be on the new committee. I mean, it has to be a question for her, as you said, change spots, but also just that issue of, you know, that happened now. Now you're on the new, you know, just did she speak up? Did she express that concern? That's what I'd like to know.
8: Well, whether she did or she didn't, she executed her mandate and instructions, and it did not end up with us being the principal beneficiary as found by this panel. That was not the end result. So the credibility gap that creates is by having her on the renewed negotiating team, how committed is she to that? And, you know, the perception is the problem that it creates. And I have a suggestion. I don't talk to Mr. Wakeham directly. I don't have, you know, I'm not there in the inner council's

0: you know, its corporate tasks and maximizing the long-term value of its capital assets. That strikes me, and I'm making this suggestion, as being an appropriate assignment for Jennifer Williams, who's the CEO of Newfoundland Labrador Hydro with her institutional knowledge, and that she be asked to consult to the new negotiating team. But whether she belongs there as a partner in the negotiation effort, even with oversight from another body yet to be created, may be creating a perceptional problem and what I just call the credibility gap. That gap could be addressed if she were assigned just to those Upper Churchill issues and used as a resource, as a consultant to the negotiating team, which is being tasked, of course, to come up with a deal that favors us more than it favors Quebec, which didn't happen last time.
1: Mr. Crosby, I got a couple of other questions. I don't know. I was going to let you go there because we're well past the break. Unless you got a couple of minutes, because there is a couple of other ones that just came to mind that I'd love to throw at you if you want to hang on for a minute.
0: Yeah, I'm at your disposal.
1: Okay, great. Let's do that. Only because you were a member of the critical, the crowd that drafted that letter last week, and you have some, important knowledges. And there are a couple of legal questions I wanted to throw at you, given your expertise in that realm. So, I'm going to take a quick break and then come right back with Chesapeake Crosby just right after the break.
2: Call now, 709-273-5211 or 1-888-590-8626. VOCM Open Line will be back in a moment.
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6: And welcome back to the show. And yes, David and Barry, thanks for hanging on there. I'm going to clue up my conversation with Jess here now with a couple of other points, and we'll get right to you. Back with Jess Crosby. Thanks for hanging in.
7: Yes, thank you.
6: I just wanted to ask, you know, we were talking about Jennifer Williams there. You know, you mentioned the concerns with her on the negotiating committee now. But, you know, obviously her knowledge and expertise will certainly, you know, come as an asset, whether, you know, the other concerns that you have. Do you feel that way about Jerome Kennedy is my question? I mean, you know that from your legal expertise, you know, when you're in a court, whether civil or a criminal trial, that, you know, when you're trying to declare someone as an expert, it's not a simple thing. There's quite a test that goes before the judge before anyone is accepted as an expert. Would Mr. Kennedy be accepted as an expert in hydroelectricity if you were in litigation?
7: Brian, I'm going to answer that question as best I can about Jerome Kennedy, but I just want to be clear on what I said earlier about Jennifer Williams
6: sure.
7: and her role and Mr. Wakeham. She also intervened during the lead-up to the election campaign a year ago, or last year, and she did so even during the campaign by coming on this very show, Open Line, and defending the MOU as the best deal available.
6: Mm-hmm.
7: Now, Mr. Wakeham said he's had long conversations with her, and he's obviously made up his mind that he retains confidence in her because he's reappointing her to be on the negotiating team. And no doubt that has advantages because of her extensive institutional knowledge. But I don't question Mr. Wakeham's judgment on that he has confidence in her. That's for him to decide. The problem is that there are sections of the voting public in Newfoundland and Labrador in the context where a referendum may well happen who don't have that confidence, and it creates a perceptual problem. So in order to address that, Mr. Wakeham might well consider having her present for the negotiation as a consultant, but assigning the Churchill Falls upgrades and Churchill Falls expansion projects to be negotiated separately by her, separate from the main MOU. I hope that's clear. And I'm not questioning Mr. Wakeham's judgment here. It's just that it's creating, I think, a potential perception problem out in the public and as well on the side of the negotiators for Quebec, because they're going to wonder what really is the mandate.
6: Yeah, absolutely. And the optics matter, as you said, just going back to even the fact that this, a little bit wishy-washy on the referendum question yesterday, when he was asked several times, he just would not come out and say, yes, there will be a referendum. Don't know why that was so difficult, but instead just saying, we need a deal. We need a deal. Well, we know that. So, yeah, the optics of it and the public perception is very important because it will, so we understand, eventually go to the public. But I'm Mr. Kennedy,
7: yeah.
6: Just going back to the question, would you consider...
7: Yeah, I will, but before you get... I will address that.
6: Okay.
7: We need a deal, yeah. But time is on our side. It's not on Quebec Hydro's side when it comes to the Upper Churchill in particular. Time is on our side. Now, as to Mr. Kennedy... You asked me, you know, does he have the qualifications essentially to be on this negotiating team? And I would add a resounding yes to that. I know Mr. Kennedy pretty well. I've known him as a lawyer. I've known him in extracurricular capacities. And Jerome Kennedy is very astute. He's got lots of experience in government. I have no doubt that he's going to apply his excellent legal mind and his skill and knowledge derived from how government works and how politics works to the task at hand.
6: Does it detract or take anything away from his credibility that he was the natural resources minister when Muskrat Falls was sanctioned?
7: Not at all.
6: Okay. Chess, look, I appreciate the time. Again, it's all about, as you said, just public perception and optics that matter here. So, but look, I can't thank you enough for adding your voice to this today. I really appreciate it. I've called out a couple of times. I'd love to hear from the Premier today just to clarify a few points, you know, in the interests of openness and transparency. And so I look forward to that. But I also welcome your call anytime. And thanks for the kind words earlier about the gig here and my father. It was really appreciated.
7: Well, thanks for giving me the microphone for an extended period. I hope your listeners found it worthwhile.
6: Your seniority demanded it.
7: Okay.
6: Thanks again, Chess. Take care.
7: Thank you.
6: Goodbye. All right. We're at the, look at that. Turned right on the break. Dave, what do you think? Okay. Going to come back with David is there on crime, Barry on the food fishery, and Craig on net metering right after the break.
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6: And welcome back to the show. Lots of great feedback and response coming into my discussion just in the last half hour with Chess Crosby, and I'll get to all of that, to your emails, but of course, love for you to call the show and weigh in that way as well. And we'll get to it as time permits, but right now, line one, David Baldwin, you're on the air. Good morning, David.
14: Good morning.
6: Hi.
14: I talked to you about a week ago about a few things happening in the Ropewalk Lane area.
6: Yes, sir. Recall it well.
14: So I just want to... No, I'm not the crime reporter for this area. I certainly don't want to be.
6: I don't know, but you've been holding it well, but go ahead.
14: I'd like to thank the police and the first aid responders and the security people. And I just ask people if they're aware of what is reported, what is real, and what's happening out there. And I thank you for taking my call.
6: Yeah, David, it's an interesting... Go ahead.
14: So the Shell gas station, the front window got smashed down that on 3 o'clock in the morning last week. The outpatient's bathroom in St. Clair's got destroyed on Sunday night, I think it was. And now, I don't have 100% on that because it's too bizarre, but I will say it anyway, that there was someone going around in a car with a full-size sex doll coming out of the sunroof. There was a store on Marion Meeting Road, and the clerk there was trying to prevent a robbery, got stabbed. A car window got smashed out on Oxen Pond Road last week. A guy was stealing from cars on Silver Street. And now we have a pooper scooper bandit in our area who's after stealing the pooper scooper. So I'll have to say what's really positive is that I went around Monday Pond Trail and there was no garbage. In fact, I'm almost saying that this is probably one of the cleanest trails around. So whoever is responsible for that, thank you. So between people can't afford things with the rent and the housing, they can't afford their groceries, and they can't afford their heat bill. We have a pressure cooker going around here like you wouldn't believe, and we all stand by and look at it and just can't believe it. But I'm telling you, when you go to sleep at night or when you're home watching TV, there's stuff happening. And it doesn't have to happen at night either. It happens 3 o'clock in the afternoon.
6: That's true.
14: So I don't have any answers, but I'm telling you, it is. I'm almost ready to call it the Ropewalk Lane cartel up there now. I'm almost at that stage.
6: Well, I mean, I don't need to tell you about the shooting at that Burger King, which is now closed there a little while ago, and some attempted murder charges laid there by people who already had some pretty lengthy court docket stuff going on. And David, look, I just want to thank you for keeping it in the public consciousness. And not that, you know, I mean, I know we sort of see glances of it. You've obviously been exposed to much more than the average person or is willing to talk about, much more than the average person is willing to talk about. But it needs to be. And some people said, oh, it's fear-mongering and why is he all this negative stuff? No, but it's real. It's important. And it should be on our minds and top of mind because the unpredictability and the dangers out there, crime has changed. The RNC say it, the RCMP say it. For a long time, it was hard to, for, you know, for them to admit that things were getting worse because there might be a perception or a suggestion that they weren't doing their jobs. Whereas, unfortunately, for the most part, police are reactive. I mean, there are proactive, you know, programs and all that sort of thing that they do have. But I mean, for the most part, they're responding to calls. They're not there before it happens. So, look, I just want to thank you for that much, at the very least, when you joked off the top about being the crime reporter. It's important because we get emails on a regular basis or phone calls lambasting us for, you know, a newsroom, and all newsrooms get it, for how come you don't have this story and how come you don't have that story? Well, I mean, we can't be there 24/7 either. We're not there before it happens. And a lot of times we rely on the police for their overnight reports, you know, and if it's not included in it, the only way we might find out if it was so egregious and so serious that there is an actual news release on this specific incident, say, i.e. a murder, a manslaughter, or something that just is a major headline that the RNC have to bring the public's awareness to.
14: Yeah, you know, and I know that it's probably happening over in the East End, and I know what's happening in the West End, and, you know, I look at what's happening in Toronto, and they're dealing with the home invasion. So I hope that never happens. But I just want to say, and I wish people were cognizant about what's happening around them. And it's you're not in Disney World anymore. I'll tell you that much.
6: Yeah, and as you said, it's happening in all corners of the province, and it just needs to be on the consciousness. I just thanks for the call. You know, I was just going to say, you know, don't be a stranger. I just hope you don't always have to have a reason to call for those, you know, for all the negativity that goes on. You mentioned home invasions. You know, thankfully, as you just said, there were, I think, two really high-profile ones in the last, say, 5 or 6 years. One, of course, involving an elderly couple in the East End who many know very well. But the randomness is when that, as I mentioned, the news release from the RNC, that's when the more serious, you know, offenses get more publicity, such as a random home invasion. As you said, the home invasions are one thing. A lot of times they'll say people were known to each other. When they're not known to each other, that's when it gets people really nervous because that could be you, could be me. It doesn't matter where you're living, anywhere in the city. Desperation is real. And if they see an opportunity, they're going to take it.
14: Yeah, but there's hope. I mean, whoever's taking care of that Monday Pond Trail, man, yeah. Oh, man, I'm telling you. It was absolutely heartwarming to see. Just great. Yep. Great job. Whoever's doing it, whoever's responsible, hats off. Perfect.
6: And it really stands
14: okay.
6: out like
14: Thank
6: a...
14: Thank you for your time.
6: Oh, absolutely. It stands like a sore thumb because of the mess that's being uncovered with the spring thaw. So there you go. Appreciate that, and I'm sure they appreciate the shout-out. Thank you, David.
14: Bye.
6: Take care. Okie doke, let's go right to line number 2. And Barry, you're on the air.
15: Good morning, Brian. Thanks for taking my call.
6: Anytime, Barry. Still with the fallout from the food fishery announcement last week, I'm wondering, is there any rest for the weary? Do you ever take a break?
15: No, we're only a third done.
6: There you go. More power to you. Go for it.
15: Indeed. So we understand the frustration of the food fishers on the south and west coast, and we want them to know that the food fishery fighters are still in the fight, and we want to ensure that they have the same boat. They're in the same boat as we are. We think that the feds failed to do proper analysis and thinking on this issue, and we wonder if it's a divide and conquer strategy. And if it is, it's not going to work. With the south coast and the west coast together, they both experience a lot of windy conditions, and that reduces the amount of time that they can get out, and especially on the weekends. So with the south coast, they had a commercial halibut fishery, and we've learned that the DFO has shut down the commercial halibut fishery because they were catching too many codfish.
6: Yes, as was mentioned yesterday, coming up in the bycatch even.
15: Indeed. So what's it that? And along with the west coast, well, just across the straits is New Brunswick and Nova Scotia, and they have a 4, 5, or 6 week week retention on codfish of five fish a day. And so if they can keep codfish four or five or six weeks, 7 days a week, what's left on the go with the West Coast? They got to be fishing the same fish. With the significant loss of time in both areas, both coasts, they should have daily fishing. And fishers that we've heard from say that it's not so much about the fish, it's more about the safe fishing conditions, safe weather conditions. And that's something that Merville's talking about, the safe weather conditions.
6: Correct.
15: And indeed, BFO and the minister herself, he talked about the safe weather conditions.
6: Mm-hmm.
15: Another suggestion about the South and West Coast is that if BFO is not going to grant them the full week like we have here on the Northeast Coast, why not consider adding a couple of extra days to the fishing week to account for the lost weather? And if there is lost time in fishing, which they have indicated there is, well, what kind of impact is the hook and line fishing going to be doing to the cod stocks there? We also, Brian, have secured a meeting with the provincial fisheries minister, Loyola O'Driscoll, next Tuesday coming, and we're going to be looking for his support and the provincial government support in this food fishery battle that we're in. And Premier Tony Wakeham made a post on Facebook congratulating Minister O'Driscoll and another MHA what I felt they were saying is that they were taking credit for the food fishery extension.
6: Right.
15: And we're also going to be sending a letter to the federal minister DFO of Joanne Thompson for another meeting and to express our concerns about the South and West Coast.
6: So I think
15: and
6: that
15: as well as go ahead.
6: I was just going to say, I think that's a bit of news that you have that meeting next week. Now, not that it's with the federal minister, but at least a provincial minister. And I want to be clear. There was a post you said they're sort of taking credit for the latest changes.
15: Premier Wakeham made a post congratulating Minister O'Driscoll and another MHA, I can't remember who it is now, and the feeling that I got is that it was them who got the deal done for the food fishery here on the Northeast Coast.
6: Is that your understanding? Do they deserve that credit?
15: No. Because we've been sending letters after emails to the provincial government seeking their assistance, seeking their help, seeking their support for the food fishery all along, and receiving not very much in reply. And I'm not looking for a pat on the back, Brian. Everybody knows that.
6: No.
15: But give credit where credit is due.
6: Yep.
15: And I'm not looking for Premier Wakeham to thank me, but it just seemed like it sounded like, and a lot of people said the same thing, it sounded like they did the whole thing themselves.
6: Yeah, so what do you expect to come of this next week?
15: Well, we hope that Provincial Minister of Fisheries, Loyola O'Driscoll, will pledge his support behind us and try to get a meeting with Minister Joanne Thompson and have us in attendance with us. That's not too much to ask.
6: Yeah, there's been so much that's put in, you know, it seems, how optimistic are you that anything beyond what's been done for this year can be done anything sooner? Certainly not for this year, but I guess you're turning your attention to further changes next year, trying to get a little bit more, squeeze a little bit more out of the feds, or what's the thought?
15: I'm not even thinking about next year yet, Brian. We have passing 35 days before the food fishery opens here in Newfoundland and Labrador, and I think that's more than enough time for Minister Thompson to add a couple of extra days to the food fishery or to make the change to the full week fishing for the South and West Coast. And the example I will use is last year toward the end of the summer when Minister Thompson introduced two extra weekends because of the wildfires, and that was an overnight decision. And why can't this be an overnight decision?
6: Oh, agreed. Precedent was set. Yeah, the precedent was set there.
15: Right.
6: Yeah,
15: it's only right. And plus, Brian, we're planning a solidarity day at DFO in the White House to show support, unity, and solidarity for the food fishers of the South and West Coast. We want to say that we're not done. We're still fighting for you, and just stay with us. And we hope that we can do it. If we can't, then we'll look at next year, I guess.
6: Do you have a time and date for that event at DFO?
15: No, not yet, but we will plan that and announce that within good time.
6: Okay, very good. Well, Barry, and of course, obviously, after the meeting with the provincial minister next week, if you can give us a shout back and let us know how that went, we'd really appreciate that as well, because I can tell you, not many things, not many topics am I getting more emails on than this issue right now. So just so you know.
15: Thank you very much for saying that, Brian. And it is a hot, it is a hot issue, and a lot of people that are concerned about it, and rightfully so, because it's more than privilege. It's not, maybe not the right, but it's more than a privilege, and it's something that we grew up with. It's our culture. Yeah. It's our culture. You know, family traditions to introduce the young folks about it. And everything else. And with the moratorium after having out, there's a loss of information, generational culture that's been lost with the kids. And we feel that's not right. And that needs to be made up. And with the solidarity now, it's going to be, of course, peaceful.
6: Yep. And I don't think it's too much over the top to say most people consider it a birthright for all Newfoundlanders and Labradorians to grab a few fish and, you know, rules are rules. But, keep fighting a good fight, Barry. I really appreciate the call.
15: Thank you for saying that, Brian. And as always, it's been a pleasure.
6: Take care. All right, Barry Fordham with Food Fishery Fighters. He keeps seeing, I can't say Food Fishery Fighters without thinking of the Foo Fighters. There you go. So I'm just going to throw that out there. Let's take our next break. And yeah, we got Craig there on net metering. Bob's going to talk about the North River Heritage and Future Development Society, as we've had a great chat on before. And let's see, Barry is there as well on the MOU after the break.
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4: 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We are Nunatu'ovut Inuit. 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
6: And welcome back to the show. Let's go right to line number three. And Craig, you're on the air.
22: Hey, Brian. How's it going?
6: Grand, sir. How are you? Where are you on the road today?
22: Yeah, I'm just pulling over here at Norris Arm here now. Make my way in the city to make some deliveries and stuff.
6: Like it. Great. Easy on the highway. Take it easy.
22: Yeah.
6: And I should say everyone else take it easy on the highway.
22: Yes. net metering. I mean, we have approximately 250,000 household units here in Newfoundland.
6: Yeah.
22: If each one of them put a solar system, $25,000, it's approximately $5 billion. So that would basically offset the current power usage that we're using now. And let's just make sure that all Newfoundland Labradorians know that we don't need any more power. All of this power that's going to be generated is for industry and commercialization. It's not for residential and industrial use on the island now, because we're only using a quarter of the power that's being generated.
6: Mm-hmm. Yeah, and you're just for people who don't know, like the net metering option, that's the option to generate your own electricity from whatever source you may get it, whether it's a wind or solar or your own makeup of whatever it is off grid, but it's up to 100, I think, kilowatts, and it's just like as a backup, to offset your own use. You'd still have connection to the grid, when you need more. So is that a fair summarization?
22: Yes. Current here in Newfoundland, I mean, it's all different across the country and the state. Some utilities will actually pay you money for the power that you generate and put back onto the grid.
6: Back into the grid, yeah.
22: Here in Newfoundland, as far as I know, they're only given credit. So you can build up credit throughout the summer, and then throughout the winter, you could be using up that credit. Mm. So your power bills don't go up. They're basically staying even throughout the year. You can even pay nothing, because if you're generating so much power from your system, you're not utilizing what's being generated. So you have credits.
6: Yeah, and it makes eminent sense if you have the sort of upfront to be able to establish that extra, say, small-scale renewable source on your property. But a lot of people aren't really aware of it. They're probably not in the situation to be aware of it or to have the option, especially if you're in a more urban area as opposed to rural.
22: Yes. I mean, we fought for years to get it, so we finally got it, but there was not a big uptake. I don't know if there's 1,000 people in Newfoundland that's even on it right now.
6: Mm. It'd be interesting, yeah.
22: I mean, we just put out grants for a $3,000 heat pump, $22,000 to install it. So people are getting a $3,000 heat pump, putting it into their house, and now us taxpayers are paying $22,000 to have that unit in your house. Mm. So when the power goes, that unit is useless. You're not going to heat your home. But if you had net metering and you had that backup, you can have your power. You're secure. And if we wanted to, because sodium ion batteries now, that's the big thing that's coming. These lithium batteries, they're going to go to the wayside. Sodium ion is coming up. So we could have batteries like you have like the Tesla wall power pack in your house. So really, you generate power, you put it into the battery, you're taking power from that battery to run your house, so you're not using any power. We got to think what we're doing here in Newfoundland. We have a great opportunity before us, and what are we going to do? We're going to wait to make a deal with Quebec, and then the federal government's going to come by and say, well, we can offer you this. We cannot wait for a deal, we can't have a referendum until the people decide we got a deal. We're waiting for a counteroffer. And when we get that counter offer, that's got to be brought to the people and say, okay, this is what's being offered. Do we want to go forward with that deal or not? And if it's a good deal, yes, go ahead with it. But if it's not, obviously, we shouldn't. We should keep all the power for ourselves. If Quebec wants it so bad, we can sell it to them. We can do an upfront package deal, power purchase deal, that could last for years, and we can get billions of dollars up front, and that will help us develop the rest of the project. You know, we got to look at different ways of doing things here, because we keep doing the same thing, and the Newfoundland people are suffering because of it.
6: Yeah, I think the outside the box and forward thinking is part of. I think the provincial government would argue that's what they're doing with this reset on the MOU. And the devil will be in the details. But, you know, it speaks to the importance, your larger issue, of the rare earth and critical mineral mining, which we need the power for in Labrador. You know, it's kind of like the catch 22. You know, we need it, but we need that. And in order to get at the rare earth minerals in different jurisdictions, but we have that potential there when you're talking about lithium and the ion and the battery options to be able to power your own source of power. Yeah, absolutely.
22: Okay, well, we just heard Quebec is just opening up the largest graphite mines in Canada. Mm-hmm. The largest graphite mines before that was in Ontario, 50 million metric tons. Here on the Bayover Peninsula, we potentially have 100 million metric ton deposit of graphite. Obviously, we need to do some drilling and improve the reserve, but that potential that's in that deposit is hundreds of billions to trillions of dollars into the marketplace. The batteries that are being used in electric vehicles now, over 50% of it is graphite and graphene. So we could be producing our own batteries here in Newfoundland. See, that's the thing. We don't have what's called a base resource economy. We're not looking at the resources that we got and putting a value on it and saying, okay, the gold is here. Let's get that up. The value is there now. We need that out of the ground today so that we can actually get value for it to develop these other projects going forward. If we're going to keep going to the IMF or whatever to get loans and this and that, what are we doing? We're just putting ourselves further in the hole. We got all the value that we need in the ground now. We just got to take it out in a way. And that's another question. If you get to ask the premier, what royalties are the mining industries getting here?
6: Yeah,
22: because if I have a property and I got a mining company that comes in on it, I'm getting 2-3%. Now, what is the province getting from that?
6: Yeah, and you mentioned, I'll tell you, I'm right at the news. I got to get going, Craig. I hope you'll call again. But you mentioned right out of the box, sir, you mentioned gold. Central Newfoundland is on bust right now. It is flying. And it'll be interesting to know what kind of royalties we are reaping from the gold, especially since the value has just gone through the roof, of course. The value of gold right now, you're still up around $1,000 an ounce or something. I got to check it again. I haven't looked in a long time. But I remember back in the day when it was, you know, $100, $150 an ounce when I was doing an old business report for the Telegram years ago. And now look at it. So point taken, base mineral resource, Northwood. Did we lose them? Oh, there we go. Okay, yeah. Sorry about that. Craig, go ahead. Yeah, I'll let you finish.
22: Oh, yeah, no, I just got cut off.
6: Yep, sorry about that.
22: But yes, I mean, we have a lot of stuff that needs to be done here, so hopefully we can get something organized and figure out our future. What is it that Newfoundlanders actually want? Because, you know, we got the tourism side of things, we got the mining, and we got the power side of things. So we can go many different directions, but it's up to the Newfoundlanders and Labradorians to actually decide how we want to go forward.
6: Agreed. We need
22: because right now it's the industry that's driving us.
6: Yep, and you're right. We want it all, but you know we can only do it in phases and what we're capable, what we have the capacity to do. And yeah, so look, all your the broad view that you're providing is it's worth the mulling over, shall we say, of the powers that be to decide how we're going to go about it and how much we actually have say in this as the public and as the residents. Well, you know, referendums are good, but, you know, where they're going with it and the priorities, as you said, the previous Liberal government and the current government sees all the opportunities, whether it's the mining on the province or Labrador, then the hydro and Bay-du-Nord. By rights, we should be flying right now. It's all in our backyard, and I completely agree.
22: Yeah, we got the opportunities before us. The big boys club that we have here, let's make some right decisions for the people of Newfoundland this time. Because, you know, we're only going to suffer going forward because things are getting worse. They're not getting better. And it's up to us to be an example to the world of what 500,000 people can do with all of its resources and provide a benefit for its future children, not suffering and pain that we currently have in today's society.
6: Yeah, we got to do it right. And I give the Whatcom government credit for, you know, digging a little deeper and acknowledging that a lot has changed in the past year and a half, and resetting and making sure that we do this right. Hopefully the right people are in place. Hopefully the politics and all the other stuff, the noise along the side, can be worked out, and communication can be better, and we can move on. Craig, thanks very much for the call.
22: Perfect. Thank you. Have a great day.
6: You too. Thanks. Okay, a little bit late for the news, but we'll take care of that in the next half hour. Bob's there on the North River Heritage, and Barry, yes, on the MOU right after the news.
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23: Just a few minutes after 11 o'clock, we have mostly cloudy skies. The temperature is at 6 in St. John's. Good morning. I'm Sarah Strickland. The Canadian Country Music Awards are coming to St. John's in September 2027. The announcement was made this morning at the Mary Brown Center. The event will be held during Canadian Country Music Week, and officials say it'll bring in nearly $15 million in economic activity to the capital city region. That's the equivalent to the recent Brier. President of the Canadian Country Music Association, Amy Janinga, says interest in country music in Newfoundland and Labrador has grown significantly, and it was a no-brainer to bring the awards to the capital city for the first time.
24: And never having been here and it being such a big piece of your community, we actually recently did a data study, and there are super fans here that over-index, and country music is so ingrained not only in their listening habits but their lifestyle. And so I think it's really important that we come here, celebrate, and also get to know the community and integrate and create legacy and connections moving forward.
23: It's the end of an era in Canada, as the federal government has announced that the Canadian Snowbirds aeronautic team will be grounded until its aging Tudor fleet is replaced. This summer will be the last opportunity for Canadians to view the Snowbirds fly in formation in the Tudors. Defense Minister David McGuinty made the announcement at 15 Wing Moose Jaw yesterday, indicating that a new Snowbird fleet will be ready to go in the early 2030s. McGuinty says the Snowbirds are an iconic and beloved part of the Canadian Air Force, having amazed Canadians since its foundation in 1971.
25: After more than six decades of service as both a trainer and demonstration aircraft, 2026 will mark the final season of the CT-114 Tudor aircraft fleet.
23: Our maritime cousins are basking in the heat today, but Newfoundlanders won't be so lucky. Environment Canada has a heat warning out for Nova Scotia's South Shore and Annapolis Valley. The weather office is forecasting temperatures that could push 30 degrees Celsius. The heat won't be making its way to this part of the country, however, according to meteorologist Rob Carroll.
26: It will be a windy day tomorrow. We're looking at strong southwest, eventually going to northwest winds, gusting up to 60 to 80 kilometers an hour. Strongest, I guess, will be up along the east and northeast coast there. And temperatures tomorrow will get up into the double digits, 10 to maybe 13 degrees for most areas.
23: Up next, your VOCM weather forecast.
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23: St. John's Metro, rest of the Avalon, maybe some sunny breaks this afternoon. Southeasterlies at 30 and a high of 6. Showers for tonight. Southeasterlies 40, a low of +2. Sun and cloud for tomorrow. Westerly winds 50 and a high of 13. For Clarenville and central Newfoundland, cloudy with showers beginning this afternoon. Southeasterly winds 30 and a high of 12. Showers, fog this evening. Southerlies 40, low of +4. And then tomorrow, some sunny breaks. Westerly winds at 60 and a high of 11. South coast cloudy with drizzle today. Southeasterly winds at 30 and a high of 8. RDF for tonight, winds at 30, low of +4. Sun and cloud tomorrow. Westerly winds 50 and a high of 9. For the west coast, southwest coast, northern peninsula, cloudy with some rain beginning around lunchtime. Southeasterly winds 40 and a high of 10. Rain and fog tonight. Westerly winds 50, a low of +5. And then tomorrow, some sunny breaks. Westerly 60 and a high of 9. For Happy Valley, Goose Bay, showers beginning around lunchtime, a high of 6. Rain will change to snow overnight. Northwesterly winds 40, a low of +1. Cloudy skies tomorrow, winds at 50 and a high of 6. Labrador West, 5 to 10 millimeters of rain today. Westerly winds 40 and a high of +5. Rain will change to snow and then end overnight. Northwesterly winds at 50, a low of -2. Cloudy skies tomorrow, northwesterly winds 40 and a high of +3. And the north coast becoming cloudy with some flurries this afternoon, a high of +2. Snow for tonight, northerly winds 40, low -2. Snow will end around lunchtime tomorrow, northwesterly winds at 50 and a high of +3. Right now in St. John's, we have mostly cloudy skies. The temperature is at 6. I'll be back with all the news of the day at 12 noon. For VOCM News, I'm Sarah Strickland.
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6: And welcome back to the show. Just looking, listening to Sarah Strickland announcing that, or at least the news, of course, the big announcement this morning at the Canadian Country Music Awards. Coming to St. John's in September of 2027. So not this fall, but next. But nonetheless, that'll give it plenty of time for hype. That was made, the announcement was made, of course, at Mary Brown Center. This morning, never been here before, this particular award show. We've had the Junos and all the other, we do award shows well. So I have no doubt the Canadian Country Music Association is going to love being here. So that's next fall. Let's go right to line number 4. And Bob, you're on the air. Morning, Bob.
3: Good morning, Brian. How are you doing this morning?
6: Well, thank you very much. How's the North River Heritage?
3: Can you hear me?
6: Yes, I can. Very well. Can you hear me okay?
3: All right. No, we're quite busy, of course. Okay. We've been having I can hear you fine, yeah.
6: Okay.
3: Yeah, we've been having events now since February, and of course, we just finished up our April event and called Yarns and Yaffles of Fun. Very, very successful event. We had to move it into All Hallows Elementary, and we had a full gym full of seniors. It was an event that was actually, it was a free event. We had a free supper and show. And, we had seniors from 4 different clubs out here. So everywhere from, we'll say, Shearstown up to Marysvale, we're all taken in with that. And everyone had a grand time, I must say. But things don't stop for us out here. We have our next event coming up now on May the 30th. We have an evening with Damien Follett. So that's our next, I guess, go-around for this.
6: Yep, good potential man and a good friend of mine. We were texting back and forth actually just a little bit because he's expecting him to come on the show at some point, coincidentally enough, Bob. So we were going to have a chat about the musical goings-on and what that busy great songwriter is up to. So that should be a time. When's that? That's the 30th of May, I believe, is it?
3: That's the 30th of May at 7 p.m., and the tickets are $10. And we only have a handful of tickets left, so... Now, if you want to get tickets, I'll give you my contact number in a little bit, so you better make sure you call, because, of course, we've sold it every show we had so far. So, and it's important, I think, for us as an arts community to bring people like Damien out to this area, because a lot of people don't get to hear Damien Fall. Of course, he's a legend in the St. John's area, and he's been around a little bit, but not enough out this way. So, it gives the people out here an opportunity to hear a person of his quality. Of course, fantastic singer, songwriter, a legend, of course, in the music scene in Newfoundland.
6: Yeah, no, look, he's the entertainer extraordinaire, you know, and it's his presence, is his energy and just, you know, positivity. It goes on and on and on. I mean, you see, whether it's the Santa Claus parade or just taking a stage downtown, boy, I'll tell you, he stops a room in its tracks. And, you know, whether it's, as you mentioned, I think there's a social media post talking about, of course, the Rogues Gallery days. But yeah, he's a storyteller too. So it's not just the music. He'll stand up and tell you stories. And it's just like, again, he's engaging and great entertainer. So that's a great get. And that's at the Old St. George's Church, right? I almost got mixed up. It's not at All Hallows. That's the one that, yeah, that's the other. Sorry.
3: Yes. Yeah. It's going to be actually at the Old St. Is that going to, we call it the, right now we call it the Community Hall. It's going to be at the Old St. George's Hall. It used to be a two-room school, actually. It was the original place where they would have Christmas concerts and stuff for the you know, for their events and stuff there, right? So. Yeah. That's where it is, yeah. And, you know, we got quite a crowd so far. We just got a few tickets left, so that's why I figured I'd give you a call this morning and get my number out there. So some people want to go to that show. This will probably be your last chance. I got a feeling we'll sell out probably by the end of the day. So my number is 786-1417.
6: Perfect. And tickets $10, as you said. There's an e-transfer option there after they give you a shout if you want. Not going to try to read out the whole email. However, I'm just curious, the North River Heritage and Future Development Society, how is the, you know, unstable grounds, good footing going forward? You've always got
3: very, we're on very stable grounds. We always have something, and as well, you know, we got support from, you know, I guess Arts and L in regards to grants for, you know, when we have musicians come through. That makes a big difference because, you know, that's one of your biggest expenses is your, you know, and paying your artists. So, you know, when that's taken care of, and, you know, this grant we did in our last event was from the federal government, New Horizons. So, you know, it makes life a lot easier and makes it easier for us to bring the price of tickets down to make it more affordable. And that's certainly one of our goals.
6: Yeah. And there's a lot of great events out there and fundraising and that sort of thing. And for musicians, you know, they ultimately when it's an event like this for a good cause and a society and that, you know, ultimately they almost don't want to take money for it. But, you know, I mean, it's the job. A musician, that is your job. And beyond just helping out the society and making an appearance, it's great that you have that funding that you properly pay them, you know, because, you know, there's travel and you can't do it for free. And it's just the way it works, right? I mean, a lot of musicians do fundraisers for free all the time for charity and all that sort of thing. But, you know, we got to live too, or they have to live too. I say we because it's a part-time thing for me. I have that. I'll call it a luxury, I guess, although, boy, it can get pretty busy just the same. But this is great. 6th Church Lane, North River.
3: Definitely.
6: That's the Old St. George's Church. And Saturday, May 30th, so 10 days from today. Should be a great time.
3: All right. Thank you very much for having me on again.
6: Thanks, Bob. I've also just mentioned to Damien before you came on when I saw your number there. I sent him a note just to let him know we'll be talking about him. So who knows? Maybe if he finds a couple of minutes, he'll give us a shout and plug the event as well. So there you go. Thanks again, Bob.
3: Perfect.
6: Okay.
3: Thank you very much, Brian.
6: You're welcome.
3: Goodbye.
6: Take care. Okay, right on that break. Let's take it and back with Barry on the MOU right after.
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3: And welcome back to the show. Yes, lots and lots of copious amounts of reaction to the Memorandum of Understanding that will now undergo some changes, I think, it's fair to say, with some input from the new expert, from the expert panel that released their report yesterday. So I'm getting lots of emails. I'll get to them in short order if you don't have time to call. But we have a caller, and that's Barry, and he's on the MOU. You're on the air.
4: Good morning, Brian.
3: Morning.
4: Yeah, my thoughts right now have to do with we're getting a little bit ahead of ourselves on some of the discussion that's going on. If you think over the last 50 years, if you talked about Churchill Falls, the problem was always we got a bad deal. Quebec got 90-95% of the benefits, and we only got 5. And I think we should need to focus, come back to that before we start talking about development of the Gull Island and all that sort of thing. The original MOU said they would tear up the existing agreement. And so that's a good start right there. The work that's been done by people like Dave Vardy and Dr. Doug May, which is where I'm sort of getting most of my information,
3: sure,
4: says that Churchill Falls now is generating enough electricity that at 15 cents a kilowatt hour, which is roughly what we pay a little more than that here in Newfoundland, every year in 2026, $5 billion worth of electricity has been produced every year. $5 billion.
3: Mm-hmm.
4: The cost of producing it now is down to about a half a cent a kilowatt hour. In other words, that $5 billion is, I don't want, profit is the right word, but that's the net earnings of Churchill Falls. And right now,
3: at that price, yeah,
4: most of it is going to Quebec. So if we were able to get half of that now, not in the future, not have it back-end loaded, as somebody mentioned this morning,
3: yep,
4: we would have $2.5 billion, and we would have a surplus in the Newfoundland Treasury. I'm not talking about what Newfoundland Hydro gets or Quebec Hydro, what the government of Newfoundland gets in revenue. So out of that $5 billion in, let's call it profit, because it's clear money, clean money. How is that going to get divided up? And if we only got half of it, and I think that would be, for starters anyway, maybe in 10 or 20 years we could put it up to 60 or 70%. Mm-hmm. But right now, if we could get half of the profit that Churchill Falls is generating, we would have a surplus in the Newfoundland Treasury.
3: How do you propose are you just talking about opening a separate negotiation beyond the actual contract that we're trying to renegotiate?
4: Well, this is the thing where we're getting ahead of ourselves. It seems to me that there is a necessity for Newfoundland as a province to talk to Quebec as a province and have our public servants negotiate what the laws of Newfoundland will be with respect to how we collect money from that source of wealth. And let's get that done. And then, and only then, should we develop anything with respect to the Gull Island. We don't need Gull Island, as a number of people this morning have said.
3: Oh, sure. No, I mean, it could be developed without. I mean, adding that extra layer was the attempt and acknowledgement of the need, you know, of the coming need, of the future need. And it would seem to make eminent sense if you're going to have those two partners, that once you have those two partners and you get them at the table and they're negotiating and they can

0: hammer out an MOU, even if not everybody is on board with it. Then that's when that brings in that larger picture. But I know what you, I see what you're saying, and I haven't heard the argument yet to take smaller, you know, take smaller bites, if you will, before we get into the in-depthness of the renegotiate of the entire contract, if I'm reading you correctly.
1: No, that's what I said. They got to, yeah. I was going to say something bad backwards.
0: That's not that bad.
1: Ass backwards. Okay. Because I think we should get the big thing dealt with first. That is, we have right now in 2026, there is going to be, at the current rate of electricity in Newfoundland, $5 billion worth of wealth being generated. Who gets it? In 2026, who gets it? Not next year, not 20 years' time, not in 2085. Who gets that $5 billion? The answer is Quebec gets
0: to a large, yeah.
1: Right? I think it's over 90%, or maybe it's 89%, somewhere around something in that area. So I think our starting point should be, at least for the, and we can say, we can give them, we'll let you have 50%, but we want 50%. Going into the Newfoundland Treasury.
0: Yeah, and then this gets into the tweak.
1: That decision first, and that's a province to province. Yeah. Public servants, we're talking to public servants, working that deal. And Quebec Hydro, Newfoundland Power, Lighten Power, Fortis, they stay outside because this is a province to province arrangement.
0: Not yet. And the question would be.
1: I'm just saying that should be Premier Wakeham's starting point.
0: Yeah. Well, that's a tough starting point because, again, you point out the percentages, and I'm not sure myself. I've seen a percentage. 90 sounds right. I'll take your word for it. I don't have it right at my fingertips.
1: Well, it's not my word. It's Dr. Doug May's word and David Barty's words. They've done the math on it.
0: Yeah,
1: they've done a great service to the province by the tremendous amount of work that they've done, and I'm just feeding off of it. That's all.
0: Yep. No, I understand. I just wonder how warm Quebec would be to such a scenario. Anything that takes money.
1: Here's why they might be. Because until we get an agreement on that, nothing happens at Galon. And they want Galon. So that's the bargaining chip.
0: Yeah, it's another route into it. I mean, it creates another. Do you think that creates more animosity or more? I know you're saying province to province, but. That's almost like a little bit holding over the barrel. Well, I don't want to, I can't find the right term for it right now. But, you know, is it a leverage thing that they may take offense to? And is there any way to negotiate around it, you know?
1: Brian, I used to be involved with negotiations, and that's exactly what you do. You say, we're going to negotiate, and if you don't give us what we want, we're going on strike. That's what negotiations do get hot and heavy in the middle of the negotiations. It isn't all nicey-nicey stuff.
0: Oh, no. It's definitely not. It may be at the table,
1: but let's negotiate. We have power, potential power in Gull Island that Quebec wants. And we can promise them that we'll get the power. They'll have been able to, along with Newfoundland Hydro, and reach a deal where Gull Island will be the cheapest source of new power for them. And if you work on the math, you can see that that's possible. Nothing in the area can beat Gull Island when it comes to a source of power at a cheap rate. If you look at small-scale hydro, there's very little hydro left in Quebec. There's small modular reactors. There's wind and there's solar. All of these have problems that Gull Island beats them in terms of being the cheapest source. So the cheapest source of electricity for the industry and people of Quebec is Gull Island, and we can reach a deal on that. But before you can get a deal on that, we want our fair share of what's being generated now in Churchill Falls.
0: Yeah, and again, it. I'm not sure if it was addressed directly. I've gone through the expert panel report. Look, these are the kind of discussions and ideas that no one is going to shouldn't turn their nose up at. Again, as you said, with your experience in negotiating, and no, you're absolutely right. I mean, it's not all nicey-nicey. In the end, what you put forth in public is could be absolutely nothing about what's going on behind closed doors. We know that. And that's through lack of transparency, but for commercially sensitive reasons sometimes. I love the thought.
1: I think you raise a good point there. I think that the importance of transparency is important because it was because the MOU, the original MOU, was made public, i.e. we had transparency, that people like Doug May and Dave Verdi, they were able to look at it and analyze it with their backgrounds in economics, right? So
0: because they had access and they could look at it.
1: Exposing the facts is good for Newfoundland. And anyone who wants to keep things secret is doing us all a disservice. And I think I heard Premier Wakeham on shortly after he was elected saying that one of the guiding principles in governing for the next 4 years was going to be transparency. I don't know if I can quote him exactly, but I'm pretty sure he's talking along those lines.
0: He's not said it just once. He said it repeatedly. This was a they talked about the three pillars, but that was the fourth, if you will. You know, when they're talking about healthcare and affordable living and safer communities, transparency and openness. It was overly over and over and over, which is why it's so frustrating and a little bit galling. And the fact that we haven't heard from the premier or a better explanation on the expert panel's no-show, you know, gets under people's look. You know, people say, "Oh, will you give up with that because it doesn't have anything to do with the agreements?" Well, it does, because we're going to be voting on it if it comes to a referendum.
1: Yeah, we have to be careful we don't get distracted by that kind of discussion and use up our time discussing that, which is not insignificant. But right now, the question is, we've got $5 billion there this year. How do we divvy it up?
0: How do you? Yeah, no, I understand. That's a great question. And if the Premier has some time to give us a shout, obviously not today. Well, we've got a half hour left. You never know. I live in hope. That'd be another fantastic question and potential proposal to put before him, or, you know, idea. We can use all of them. I've said before, we could use all the ideas from previous premiers even, rather than just throwing that out with the bathwater and saying, no, it's politics. But that's just my bee in my bonnet today. Barry, look,
1: I'll
0: go right ahead. Just sum up.
1: Yeah. It points out the role that you and Patty before you have in this debate, because the question of what kind of questions you ask the Premier or the Minister of Finance or the Minister of Fisheries or whoever, you're often going to be the spokesman for us. So don't put too big a load on your shoulders, but you bear a tremendous responsibility to be our questioners.
0: Mm-hmm. Absolutely not lost on me, Barry, at all.
1: Okay. Anyway, good luck with that.
0: Yeah, thanks for that one. I won't carry that one around for the rest of the afternoon. Thanks a lot.
1: Okay. Thanks.
0: Anytime, Barry. Thanks for the call. Okay, Dave, let's take a little bit of a over the break and back with Pam Parsons, Liberal MHA for Harbour Grace, Port de Grey, right after the break.
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0: Welcome back to the program. And as we know, it is a big day in Harbor Grace as the town welcomes Amelia Earhart in statue form, of course, back to its rightful place after the, well, nothing short of, you know, just dastardous deed that somebody stole it, cut it up, and apparently wanted to try to sell it for this, that, and the other thing. But no, the community rallied. We found it. That's another story, but Morgan McDonald went to work, and lo and behold, today is the big day. Pam Parsons, the MHA for the area, is on site. How are you?
11: Hi, Brian. How are you? It's a very exciting day here in Harbor Grace, as you said. You know, we just literally unveiled the new and improved, I guess, Amelia Earhart statue and returned her to her rightful place here just by the Spirit of Harbor Grace plane, and of course adjacent to the Kyle here in historic Harbor Grace. So I'm actually here at the site now. There's a lot of people here gathered for this very special occasion, and we just also finished up a lovely ceremony at St. Francis School, put off by the town, the school. The members of the Pike family are here who contributed a lot to aviation, that actually donated the big plane here in Harbor Grace. So, you know, it's a real happy community event here today. We also had an ambassador from Ireland, because as we know, Amelia took off from our historic airstrip here in Harbor Grace and landed in Derry, Ireland. So, I mean, lots of great history being celebrated here today.
0: She has come a long way, and what a great effort there was to have this taken care of and replaced and back the way it should be before this, you know, this horrific, I'm going to call it horrific, because just when you look at the pieces lying on the ground, the old photos, you know, it's it just boggles the mind, you know, the things that people do, whether it's for a bit of money or whatever, and the crime that goes on. But it's great. What an effort. And it's funny, Pam, I feel like I'm talking to you back in your reporter days, the on-the-scene on-the-scene report. So tell me the mood, Pam Parsons, and how many people are showed up?
11: The mood here is just amazing. It's exciting. There's optimism. There's pride. There's civic pride. There's international pride here today. As I said, you know, very historic for what's happening. How Harbor Grace is on the map also now for its aviation. And, you know, to be celebrated by and helped by Amelia Earhart, you know, to put us on that map with aviation history. But, you know, I'd be remiss if I didn't mention she's a pioneer and she's a woman. She was a first and a very important woman, a statue of a woman here. And it also coincides with, of course, as we know, the 100th anniversary of women winning the right to vote just last year here in Newfoundland on the island portion of the province. So there's a lot of happiness here today. It was, a sad event, a disappointing event about a year ago when we lost the statue, when we know it was taken, in the wee hours in the morning in darkness. But that said, it allowed for this event. I mean, community came together like no other. The town, volunteer groups, the Pike family, myself as government. I mean, everybody came together to help to restore this and to get this back. And I will say, I certainly encourage you, Brian, invite you to come make the trip out here to Historic Harbor Grace. She's launched here now, and she's there on a nice platform, a good sturdy platform. And please God, we don't have to ever contend with losing her ever again, because, as I said, the people here in Harbor Grace are very proud of this. And rightfully so.
0: And lots of good security cameras on that area, I hope. Not to joke about it even, but, you know, sad that we have to do that. And now you have the trifecta there. As you said, the spirit is there, the spirit of the Harbor Grace, the Kyle, and Amelia Earhart, all within shadows of each other. And I love that drive. As a kid, we used to drive all the way down, right up through cabin up around Macklinson's. We'd come all the way through on Sunday and Saturday, all the way down through the old railway there and up through, and anyway, Spaniards Bay. And I love the drive, and any opportunity, the next chance, I want to see it in person. I want to go down and have a look at it and get my own little photo of it. I'm sure we'll see lots on socials. Pam, I know you're not the municipal rep there, and you're the MHA for the area and the provincial government, in the House of Assembly. But, you know, speaking of heritage, that 188-year-old heritage structure, the Ridley office, that's a real crying shame. Now, I've seen, you know, the reports on it, and this building was demolished, a lot of people up in arms about it, but this isn't something new. You know, these buildings that are privately owned, when they fall into disrepair, if the owner doesn't look after them and they make an application and it's not already a heritage structure and no one else can take on the expense of it, it can get lost. And that building was demolished. A lot of people upset about it. What are your thoughts?
11: People are certainly upset about it, and I was certainly made aware of it just literally as it was happening, the day of or just the day prior. And people, of course, were sad and disappointed to see this go. I mean, as I mentioned, there's so much history here. But unfortunately, we're seeing this not just here in Harbor Grace, but in different places in St. John's and, you know, across our province. Unfortunately, these things take upkeep and they take money. And every level of government, we can all appreciate, you know, whether it's municipal, provincial, and even federal, it takes money to do these things. But that said, it takes people, it takes dedication. So it is certainly sad to see it go. I can't speak to the details of how that came to be because I'm simply not privy to that. I'm not aware of it. As you mentioned, it's a private ownership. But that said, you know, it is always sad to see something crumble or something, you know, with historic value be lost. But that said, maybe, you know, more people can get involved. More people can, you know, because it takes a lot of volunteers to make things happen, as you know. But without our volunteers, there's so many things that would not happen. But then again, hats off to our volunteers for all that they do. But it certainly takes a collective effort, you know, to preserve our history and just exactly what happened here with Amelia. I mean, people came together to bring this back, and all hands on deck, and that's what we need to celebrate and to preserve our beautiful history here throughout the entire province.
0: Yeah, and people have to know about it, and of course, the Amelia Earhart situation is well publicized, but, you know, some people, I guess, would just say it just quietly happened even though it was before council for some time. So, yeah, and I appreciate it's not your neck of the woods, as far as, so to speak. But they are going to use...
11: But that said, Brian, you know, anything that we can do is working together. Like I mean, I often say, you know, we get the best results when we work together. And often, you know, projects takes all levels of government, as well as organizations from community and even business, private business, of working together. When we collaborate, that's when we see the magic happening. So let this be a call to everybody to get involved. I mean, you know, step up. If you have passion in preserving history, becoming part of, you know, helping heritage and whatnot, there's always room for volunteers. And again, a heartfelt thanks to every volunteer out there, because without volunteers, I tell you, well, you know, it'd be a different story all around. So they're very valued and they're needed.
0: Can't say enough about volunteers. Just as a footnote on that, on the Ridley office, apparently they will probably use some of the stone, the original stone in that building, in a future construction in the town. So they'll at least be able to preserve some of that physical history. Pam, before I let you go, obviously, it's a quick question on the MOU, your thoughts. And the pretty strong and stiff criticism of your former government, of the government under Andrew Furey and then John Hogan, regarding the overreach at Hydro and all those other issues. Your takeaway from the MOU released the report released yesterday on the MOU.
11: Well, what I would like to see, I mean, we've seen, you know, who's now the Premier Tony Wakeham, was very bold, made a lot of promises about this while on the election campaign, what he would do. He would hold a referendum. I mean, those are words that he put on record, to hold a referendum. There's some people think we should have a referendum. There's some people think that the citizens should not be involved in a referendum. But that said, the Premier made that promise. The Premier also made the promise that the panel member, which is why the 19th of May was significant, so all the panel members could come together. But then, as we know, lo and behold, at the 11th hour, we hear that the panel members are not going to be available to the public to give a technical briefing to media. So that to me, raises a lot of questions. And, I mean, just to see the Premier and the Minister there yesterday taking questions and to not hear from the people who were on the panel, that's what they were paid taxpayers' dollars to do. And the same going forward with now the group that has been assumed. We have a former minister, a former PC cabinet minister of natural resources, who's now going to be in charge of this, and as well as the guy from Emira, who gave us Muskrat Falls. So I think those are all questions that we need answers to. As you know, Brian, and you said earlier in your show today, many premiers of the past, of all stripes, have tried to reopen that bad deal of 1969, as we know. And I like your idea. I heard you throw it out there. Maybe the premiers of the past should all come together. Politics aside, I said this in the House of Assembly yesterday. This should not be political. This is about the past, present, and future of our province. We're in a position now where we can have great potential and to rightfully get those revenues what we deserve. Here, we have natural resources. We could be the richest jurisdiction in the world, among one of the richest. I think it's time that everybody got to come together. It's time to put politics aside. There's no place. Politics has no place in this deal, in my personal opinion. But let's all work together and let's all be transparent. We need to be transparent. And when we did bring in that MOU, when Andrew Furey did bring that with Premier Legault at the time, we brought international experts from JP Morgan, Power and Chase, Steichen Elliott. Those are international experts with absolutely no political gain or political roots here in Newfoundland and Labrador. So that is independent as it gets. And we have to stop calling Premier Wakeham's panel independent. It is nothing. There's no independent about that with Chris Huskilson from Emira on that panel. We know, again, he gave us Muskrat Falls. He was part of that. And we're still paying for that. And people, yes, it's an important, it's the people say that's of the past. But you know what? Our power bills are doubled because of the Muskrat Falls debt that we owe. And it's only because of the rate mitigation from the federal government that people are not paying double on their power rates. A lot of passion here on this topic, Brian. I know we're probably going to need more time to talk about it, but it's time for, you know, let's remove the politics altogether. Let's be completely open and transparent. Let's call in our premiers from the past, as you suggested. This is everybody should have a stake in this game. It's our past, present, and future of Newfoundland and Labrador.
0: And I appreciate you picking up that issue. I think it would be very helpful for former premiers to get together, throw down the colors of the party politics, and use their experience, good or bad. Going back to my original question, I just want to know, was it appropriate for the provincial government, your former Liberal government, to, as the report says, meddle in NL Hydro's negotiating on that contract?
11: That's said in the report that there was meddling, but myself as a cabinet minister, I don't recall any meddling. I certainly didn't have any involvement, direct involvement, with dictating, you know, how the negotiating team would operate.
0: No, and I didn't suggest you did, but you know the point that I'm making,
11: from
0: right?
11: Our government. I do, and that's what the Premier is now grasping at, to say that there was overreach. I don't recall that overreach. So perhaps the Premier can bring his panelists and side by side and come out and tell us what he means exactly by that, instead of just, I guess, you know, just blasting off that statement. I don't recall that any overreach with regards to what the work that was done with the negotiating team. Again, international experts were there on our behalf. Again, from J.P. Morgan, these people, again, I can't emphasize it enough, are international experts. They're not former politicians. They're not former cabinet ministers. They're not former premiers. So, again, you know, I really don't know what the premier means by that. So he'll have to come out, and he should come out. And again, I'm calling on him. You paid these panelists with taxpayers' dollars. They were paid, you know, whatever they were paid to do this work on behalf of the province. We brought our international experts in the House of Assembly. We like to do the same. The Premier promised that this would happen, but now he's backtracking and flip-flopping on what he did promise. So, unfortunately, this is becoming a pattern with lack of consultation and lack of following through on what you put on record that you said you would do.
0: Pam Parsons, the Liberal MHA for Portgrave, Harbour Grace Portgrave. Thank you very much. Enjoy your time there with Amelia today and all the crowd. What a great day for that. And I appreciate
11: you, Brian.
0: Appreciate you answering the questions.
11: Make that trip around the bay. Get out here and make that trip around the bay and see Amelia and all that we have to offer here in Harbour Grace Portgrave.
0: All over. Can't wait. Thanks again.
11: Take care.
0: Okay, take care. Bye. Okie dokie, let's take our last break. Come back with Jimmy. Going to talk about the quality of drinking water on the Southern Shore. That should garner a conversation right after our final break.
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0: And welcome back. Just enough time for one more caller to round out the Wednesday edition of Open Line. Jimmy, you're on the air.
21: How are you?
0: I'm fair to middling. How about you?
21: Good. Top shelf. I go Montreal goal, right?
0: Go Habs, go. You got it. It's funny. They keep saying ole, ole, ole, but nobody is singing.
21: No, that's it. No, that's in Montreal.
0: No, I agree, but it's more like ole, ole, ole, ole. And everybody's just saying ole, ole, ole. But I'd rather hear people sing it, you know?
21: You're a new guy there now, eh?
0: Yeah, new as in this particular studio on this particular show. Old guy as in my age and my 30 years in journalism.
21: Oh, yeah. And Paddy Dale is my old buddy.
0: There you go. He's a lot of people's old buddies. Absolutely. And no flies on it. 16 years right here.
21: No,
0: he became more than a buddy. He became, you know, a household name and a household friend to a lot of people.
21: Yeah. He's not stuck for a dollar. But listen, get, a top of the water.
0: Yeah. Where are you calling from, by the way, Jim?
21: Southern Shore, sir.
0: Specifically, like a particular community, or do you want to say?
21: Fairland.
0: There you go. Go for it. Ron Hines.
21: Ron Hines. The water we're drinking up here, eh? There's a lot of chlorine. It's full of chlorine.
0: Mm-hmm.
21: And you can't even drink it. Well, you can drink it in the boilers, you know what I mean?
0: Right.
21: But somebody have the I was talking to a guy, I'm not mentioning no names. He said we have to talk to somebody about it. The well is in Calvert, right?
0: Yes. So the well's in...
21: By the Squidgigger.
0: Yep. Played there in a band many years ago.
21: Did you, what's the name?
0: Tangent. Southern Shore. The name...
21: Oh, jeez.
0: Yes.
21: Remember that? My God, you went back a few years ago now, buddy.
0: Early 90s. Cape Royal, Calvert, Vermeuse, Fairyland, St. Vincent's.
21: Yeah.
0: We played the whole...
21: Geez, out on Upper Loop, the Hardy's Loop.
0: Shout out to the Graham family in Aquaforth.
21: Yeah, Danny.
0: Yeah, and Barry, of course, good RCMP officer, made a great career out of that. And of course, so, you know, Scotty Graham of the Celtic Connection. Can't forget Scotty.
21: Oh, my God. Yeah, he's from the other guy from Barry O'Keefe.
0: Oh, yeah, O'Keefe. Yes, that's right. Barry was in the band.
21: Barry Kenny.
0: Kenny, sorry, you said it. Darn, you had me going there. But yeah, Barry Kenny, yep.
21: He's real Irish.
0: Yeah, we rocked a few nights up at the Jigger. That was good times.
21: My God, you coming up to the festival this summer?
0: I try to get up. I've been up every time that I could possibly. I got an invite. I get the invite, but trying to get up to shore when I'm. It's just when it falls on a good weekend, I can be there. But I didn't want to distract from the topic. I was just going to say, you know, there is a standard level of chlorine that should be in water. But what are you doing? You're just tasting it or smelling it or?
21: I don't even drink it, sir.
0: Okay.
21: I just boil it. I get me own water, right?
0: Yep.
21: I buy it up the shop. No, that's not cheap either, but.
0: No, not at all. It's too bad that you have to spend the money for it when it's there in the tap, but how do other people feel about it around you? Are they...
21: The people don't talk about it, right?
0: Yeah. What is it, the taste or the smell?
21: The smell and the taste, sir.
0: It's just too much, is it?
21: But a different... yes, sir.
0: Too strong. Well, you know, point 2 to 4.0 milligrams per liter, I think, is a safe level. I don't know if it's been tested. Have you ever thought about getting a sample of it and just testing areas in the city here, one down the Miller Center. I think it's still there. But have you ever thought about just getting getting her tested?
21: No, sir.
0: Just to put your mind at ease. I mean, you know, to each their own. If you don't like the taste and whatever or the smell, then fine, I'm with you. I wouldn't be able to consume it either. But, unless there's somebody from town who can tell us if she's safe or not. I assume it would have to be safe, and if we can hear from anybody else. I got to wrap it up, though, Jimmy. Listen, let's talk again about bands playing up the Southern Shore. If you got a, I got 30 seconds there if you want to wrap her up.
21: Yeah, the bands, which one?
0: Tangent, of course.
21: My buddy's the Master's Man, John Kern.
0: Oh, yes, there's a legend.
21: Wilf?
0: Yep, Wilf Kern, absolutely, legends.
21: I do the security there at Churchill Square, right?
0: Oh, really? I'm at Churchill Square. That's where that's my neck of the woods, so I'll have to say, well, see if I can recognize you next time. I'll say hello.
21: God bless you, and probably you buy me a beer.
0: Everywhere. I don't know if you can buy. Well, yeah, there's a liquor store in the terrace in the square now, but there's. But I'm all up for that.
21: Yeah. Yep. Well, listen, nice talking to you, sir.
0: You too, Jimmy. Thanks. Don't be a stranger. Thanks for the call. And, go easy on the water. All right. Take care. There you go. Last caller of the morning for this Wednesday edition of Open Line. Whew. Sarah, two losses in a row there for the Jays. I know it's early in the season. Otani has come around. Is Vlad going to do the same or what?
1: He needs a bit of time. What is he on pace for now? Like 8-9 home runs on the season?
0: Oh, God, he's got three.
1: It's pretty pathetic.
0: He's got three, and the line drive wasn't going to pull him out of it. He needs to clobber one to center field, and then he'll be fine.
1: He said, I'm not feeling well, and then he hit that home run in Detroit and was like, yeah, I'm feeling a lot better. Like, no, you need a little more. That's not the TSN turning point.
0: Nope.
1: Or the Sportsnet turning point.
0: That's right. And let's see, because, you know, he's coming home to eat his words in Yankee Stadium now. They got to come. Let's hope they get a split out of it. Anyway, we'll have that chat again anytime you like. That's Sarah Strickland there, the aficionado, Blue Jays aficionado. Thanks to Dave Williams. Thanks to all your callers. Thanks to all the emailers, everyone who contributed this morning. We'll be right back here in this spot tomorrow. Drive safely, everyone. Arrive alive. VOCM cares.
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1: At 12 noon, we have mostly cloudy skies. The temperature is at 6 in St. John's. We have light winds. Good afternoon. I'm Sarah Strickland. This is the Wednesday edition of VOCM at noon. In our news today,
23: country music is so ingrained not only in their listening habits but their lifestyle, and so I think it's really important that we come here celebrate.
1: The Canadian Country Music Awards are coming to St. John's in September 2027. We'll take you back to the Mary Brown Centre this morning. It's the end of an era in Canada as the federal government has announced that the Canadian Snowbirds aeronautic team will be grounded until its replacement. That won't be until the 2030s. Our maritime cousins are basking in the heat today. It's going to be upwards of like 30 degrees Celsius, but Newfoundlanders not going to be so lucky. We're not going to be seeing that heat. We will have a look at your weather forecast, plus a look at sports and the VOCM question of the day. But first in our news, the Canadian Country Music Awards are coming to St. John's in September 2027. The announcement was made this morning at the Mary Brown Center. The event will be held during Canadian Country Music Week, and officials say it'll bring in nearly $15 million in economic activity to the capital city region. That's the equivalent to the recent Brier. President of the Canadian Country Music Association, Amy Janinga, says interest in country music in Newfoundland and Labrador has grown significantly, and it was a no-brainer to bring the awards to the capital city for the first time.
23: And never having been here and it being such a big piece of your community, we actually recently did a data study, and there are our super fans here that over-index, and country music is so ingrained, not only in their listening habits, but their lifestyle. And so I think it's really important that we come here, celebrate, and also get to know the community and integrate and create legacy and connections moving forward.
1: A 22-year-old woman has been charged with impaired driving after the pickup she was driving slammed into a home on Bearneed Road in Bay Roberts, causing extensive damage. RCMP were called around 8 o'clock last Friday evening. Police say the driver was not injured, but showed signs of intoxication and failed a roadside breath test. The pickup, which was heavily damaged, was seized and the woman's license was suspended. She's set to appear in court in August on impaired driving charges. The Royal Newfoundland Constabulary issued hundreds of tickets for speeding last week, including some for driving at speeds well above the posted limit. Last week was Canada Road Safety Week, during which the RNC conducted targeted enforcement focused on things like speeding, distracted, and dangerous driving. On two separate occasions, drivers were clocked at 160 kilometers an hour on the TCH near Cornerbrook, and on Monday, one driver was caught driving 148 kilometers an hour along the Tinguju Highway, and that's an 80 zone. All of those drivers had their licenses suspended and vehicles impounded. In total, 525 tickets were issued, 3 impaired drivers were caught, 17 vehicles were seized, and 16 people lost their license. The provincial government says it is committed to getting a third power line to serve the needs of Labrador West. Lab City Mayor Jordan Brown says mining companies and investors need additional power to get projects going, and he's afraid that investors will look elsewhere to get the ore they need. He says there are a number of major projects that are currently stalled because the additional power capacity just isn't there. That includes Kami, which is courting investors from Japan to build a new mine within the next 5 years. Tacora wants to move ahead with its manganese projects. IOC wants to up production once it gets rid of excess waste. The Red Paramount project is in its infancy, and plans are underway for the Julian Lake project, which has the potential for thousands of jobs. He says negotiations with Hydro-Québec need to resume as soon as possible.
4: We need to have access to electricity at Churchill Falls for Labrador West. We can't wait till 2041. That timeline will basically have most investors and most in this region walk away. They can go, there's iron ore in other countries and other places in the world. They'll just take their money and go to one of those countries and get the product that they want.
1: Energy Minister Lloyd Parrott provided an update on plans for a third line for Labrador yesterday. He admits the best option is Churchill Falls expansion and development of Gull Island, but they're looking at immediate needs as well.
5: $450 billion is the number that we think is untapped up there right now. Phase one of the study for transmission is done. The proponents that are involved in Rio Tinto, Tacora, and Kami, and the provincial government, because we have Julian Lake Reserve up there, have been funding this study, and they have agreed to pay for the power line in lieu of anything else in order to get it there. We have also looked for alternative routes of power here in the province in order to supply energy if we don't have the ability to do it through Gull Island or Churchill Falls expansion.
1: Former Premier and a vocal opponent of the Churchill Falls MOU in its previous form, Danny Williams, says he feels tremendous satisfaction that the review panel's report validated and verified his concerns and those of other critics. Williams says the report confirmed that the term of the MOU was too long and the price was not high enough, leaving the province in a vulnerable position financially in the long term. He says the report also confirmed that lack of access to transmission would seriously impede the province's ability to see excess power. The issue surrounding so-called trap houses was raised in the House of Assembly again yesterday. Concerns are increasing about the number of homes, some of which are owned by NL Housing, which have become magnets for criminal and disruptive behavior in some neighborhoods. Liberal MHA Sherry Gambin-Walsh raised the matter yesterday with Minister responsible for NL Housing, Jody Wall.
6: Speaker, we are working diligently with the Housing Corporation, with the RNC, to make sure that we are closing the trap houses. It's very difficult. And as the member opposite can appreciate, it's very heavy when it comes to emotions when people are in these situations. Speaker, we are doing our part. We will ensure that we can work with the people of the public to make sure the trap houses are closed and to provide safer communities for all of us.
1: St. John City Council has voted unanimously to tear down an eyesore at 206 Mundy Pond Road. The house was the source of repeated public complaints even before a fire occurred there in March, causing extensive damage. The structure was rendered uninhabitable, and subsequent inspections confirmed that that the condition of the building poses potential health and safety risks to the general public. The city says the registered owner of the home is dead and the property forms part of an estate. However, the home has been occupied by a family member. The city says inspection services has been dealing with the property for an extended period with numerous notices issued, but not addressed. That process is now working through the courts with a trial scheduled for September 18th. A formal notice was issued to both the estate and the occupant requiring demolition of the home with no action taken. Ward Councillor Greg Noseworthy says the property poses a serious safety concern.
7: This particular property, it's one that residents have reached out to me since I was elected in 2024, my first term. It's very unfortunate that we're in this situation. Of course, nobody wants to have a property demolished. It's an option of last resort. Unfortunately, this has been in a protracted legal battle, which is something that we've seen numerous times at various properties. Fortunately, we haven't been able to come to a satisfactory resolution, and this is the last step we want to take, but it is a necessary step, and one that I request that everyone around the table support. Thank you.
1: Our maritime cousins are basking in the heat today, but Newfoundlanders won't be so lucky. Environment Canada has a heat warning out for Nova Scotia's South Shore and Annapolis Valley. The Weather Office is forecasting temperatures that could push 30 degrees Celsius. The heat won't be making its way to this part of the country, according to meteorologist Rob Carroll.
8: It will be a windy day tomorrow. We're looking at strong southwest, eventually going to northwest winds, gusting up to 60 to 80 kilometers an hour. The strongest, I guess, will be up along the east and northeast coast there. And temperatures tomorrow will get up into the double digits, 10 to maybe 13 degrees for most areas.
1: The first cruise ship visit to St. John's is expected tomorrow morning, launching what is expected to be a busy cruise ship season for the capital city region. The city will welcome approximately 270 passengers and crew of the SH Vega. The company specializes in luxury exploration experiences and Arctic cruises on both sides of the Atlantic. St. John's Harbor is expecting some 39 cruise ship visits between now and October. Two generic versions of Ozempic are set to start arriving in Canadian pharmacies this week, which means patients who use the drug to treat diabetes or for weight loss may have more options for a fraction of the cost. Health Canada approved both Dr. Reddy's and Apotex's generic semaglutide, the active ingredient in brand name Ozempic, about 3 weeks ago. Apotex is based in Canada and says it began shipping its product on Tuesday. India-based Dr. Reddy's says its semaglutide has already arrived in select Canadian pharmacies and will be available more widely across the country in the coming days. Apotex says its generic semaglutide will be approximately one-third the price of Novo Nordisk's brand name, Ozempic. It's the end of an era in Canada as the federal government has announced that the Canadian Snowbirds aeronautic team will be grounded until its aging Tudor fleet is replaced. This summer will be the last opportunity for Canadians to view the Snowbirds fly in formation in the Tudors. Defense Minister David McGuinty made the announcement at 15 Wing Moose Jaw yesterday, indicating that a new Snowbird fleet will be ready to go in the early 2030s. McGuinty says the Snowbirds are an iconic and beloved part of the Canadian Air Force, having amazed Canadians since its foundation in 1971.
9: After more than six decades of service as both a trainer and demonstration aircraft, 2026 will mark the final season of the CT-114 Tudor aircraft fleet.
1: The minister says the new fleet will be based in Moose Jaw, as he says, where they belong. The Liberal government has tapped the head of Canada's military, General Jenny Karenian, as a candidate for one of the top roles in NATO. Kyle Duggan reports.
10: Karenian is throwing her hat in the ring to become the chair of the NATO Military Committee, the main military advisory role for NATO's top dog, Secretary General Mark Rutte. An election for the senior spot in the alliance is set for September in Denmark for a role that would begin next summer. Carignan has served as chief of the defense staff since summer 2024, a role with no fixed term but typically lasts for 3 years. She will continue to head the Canadian military while the selection process takes place. Kyle Duggan, The Canadian Press, Ottawa.
1: Late Show host Stephen Colbert's long goodbye comes to an end tomorrow night. The cancellation of the top-rated late-night television program effectively silences one of the White House's most high-profile critics. CBS said the cancellation is for economic reasons, but Colbert and others have expressed skepticism that U.S. President Donald Trump's frequent criticism of the show had nothing to do with it. Taking a look at the VOCM question of the day for Wednesday, May 20th. Do you agree with the provincial government that aspects of the hydro deal with Quebec should be renegotiated? Yes or no? You can have your say over at VOCM.com under the question of the day. Just taking a look at the results right now. 79% say yes, 21% say no. Lots of time to have your say. Time now, 12:15 on this Wednesday afternoon. Coming up next, I'll have a look at your full provincial weather forecast. I'm Sarah Strickland. This is VOCM at noon.
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1: St. John's Metro, rest of the Avalon, going to be mostly cloudy for this afternoon. Rain shouldn't start until after supper. Southeasterly winds at 30 and a high of 6, but we will see showers this evening. Southeasterly winds around 40 and a low of plus 2. Sun and cloud for tomorrow. Westerly winds up around 50, 60 and a high of 13. And then on Friday, sun and cloud with a high of 10. For Clarionville and central Newfoundland, showers beginning this afternoon. Southeasterly winds at 30 and a high of 12. Showers this evening, fog patches, southerly winds at 40 and a low of plus 4. Sunny breaks for tomorrow, westerly winds 60 and a high of 11. And then on Friday, sun and cloud with a high of 10. South coast cloudy with drizzle today, southeasterly winds 30 and a high of 8. RDF tonight, winds at 30, low of plus 4. Sun and cloud tomorrow, the westerly winds will gust to around 50-60 with a high of 9, and sunshine on Friday with a high of 8. For the west coast, southwest coast, northern peninsula, rain begins this afternoon, southeasterly winds 40 and a high of 10. Rain and fog for tonight, westerly winds at 50, low of plus 5. Things clear up tomorrow, some sunny breaks, westerly winds 60 and a high of 9. And then on Friday, sun and cloud with a high of 8. Happy Valley, Goose Bay, rain this afternoon, a high of 6. Rain will change to snow overnight. Northwesterly winds 40, a low of plus 1. Cloudy tomorrow, winds at 50, a high of 6. And showers on Friday, high of plus 4. For Labrador West, 5 to 10 millimeters of rain today. Westerly winds 40, a high of plus 5. Rain will change to snow and then end overnight. Northwesterly winds around 50 and a low of minus 2. Cloudy for tomorrow. Northwesterly winds at 40, high of plus 3. Cloudy Friday, high of plus 2. And the North Coast becoming cloudy. Some flurries this afternoon, a high of plus 2. Snow this evening, up to 10 centimeters for Natwashish. Northerly winds 40, a low of minus

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4: In sports, well, another tough night to watch the Blue Jays. They did have the lead for a little while, but then the bats exploded. The Bronx Bombers and the Yankees ended up coming back 5-4 win over the Jays. So they've now taken two games out of the Jays. And Ernie Clement, you notice he wasn't in the lineup last night. He had strep throat. It started that day he hit that 3-run home run. But no word on how long Clement is going to be out. He's feeling under the weather, and hopefully that doesn't spread throughout the clubhouse, because the Jays, they are riddled with injuries. They can't afford to lose anybody else. But right now, as it stands, Jays are 6 games below 500. They're 3rd in the AL East, so it's not terrible. It's still considered early in the season. Once we get July, August, then we will hit the panic button. But right now, leading the American League East is Tampa Bay. They were sitting close to the basement last year, but right at the top this year, second place is, the New York Yankees. They're 3 games back. But right now, the Jays are 11.5 games back of the top spot in the AL East. You don't want to let yourself slip too far back there. Right now, they're actually tied with the Red Sox, who did not get off to a very hot start. But they did win last night, the Red Sox, 7-1 over Kansas City. So the Jays playing again tonight. Trey is Savage on the mound. It's real nice to have him back in the rotation. Cam Schlittler going for the Yankees. He is pretty good as well. And Garrett Cole's going to be activated in the next couple of days. He's been injured for a nice while. So that's going to be a threat as well with Garrett Cole back in the Yankees rotation. The Yankees have always had a pretty good rotation, but it makes it stronger when you got Garrett Cole there. 8:30 tonight is the first pitch, 8 o'clock in most of Labrador. NBA playoff action last night. The New York Knicks beat the Cleveland Cavaliers 115-104 in overtime, and New York now leads that series 1-0. Tonight in NBA playoff action, San Antonio taking on Oklahoma City. I don't follow much basketball. I was cheering for the Raptors, Canadian team, but now I'm going to cheer for OKC for Shai Gilgeous-Alexander, Canadian boy there leading that team. San Antonio, the Spurs, leading that series 1-0, and tip-off goes at 10 o'clock on Newfoundland time. And NHL playoff action, Carolina, Montreal, they don't play until tomorrow night, but tonight is the start of the Western Conference final between Las Vegas and Colorado. That one gets underway 9:30 our time, 9 o'clock in most of Labrador. That's a look at sports. I'm Sarah Strickland. This has been VOCM at Noon.
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6: Just coming up on 27 minutes after 12 on this Wednesday afternoon. Speaking of 2027, the Canadian Country Music Awards will be coming to St. John's. That announcement was made this morning at the Mary Brown Centre. The event will be held during Canadian Country Music Week, which is in September, and officials say it'll bring in nearly $15 million in economic activity to the capital city region. That is the equivalent to the recent Brier. Tourism Minister Andrea Barber and St. John's Mayor Danny Breen speak with VOCM's Zach Power.
7: We have some really exciting news here today in St. John's, Newfoundland, Labrador. The Canadian Country Music Awards are announced finally, the cat's out of the bag. So September 2027 here in St. John's at the Mary Brown Centre.
8: How big is an event like this to the capital city?
7: This is huge. This is going to bring people to our province from all over Canada. It's going to put us on the mark for not just like tourism, but also for our music, for our love for country music, and also for our folk music, because we have a lot of local people that are country artists, but they put a twist in with their own flavor from our land and our sea and their stories from our province. So it's really nice to see the Canadian Country Music Awards finally come here to our province.
8: It seems like we just keep getting bigger and bigger events that come here every year. I guess this is going towards your goal of being the tourism capital of Canada.
7: 100%. And this year, because it's in September, we're working on the shoulder seasons. So the goal is to bring tourism to Newfoundland and Labrador all year round, not just in the summer months.
8: So overall, just good news for tourism operators, not just here in St. John's, but across the province.
7: Right across the province, right across Canada. I love it, and I can't wait for the rest of Canada to see us shine next year.
9: Well, if you compare the economic impact, it's probably equivalent to a Brier. It's around, you know, $15 to $18 million economic impact. It also gives us a great opportunity to market the city, market the province. People, when they come to St. John's, they usually arrive early or stay late. They try to get a few days to see the province. So it's a great tourism addition. And it's something that we love doing. We love hosting national events. We love showing our country off to people. And we're excited.
8: What shifted over the past 15, 20 years that now all of a sudden it seems like every other month we're hosting something that's bigger than the last?
9: Well, there's a lot of different things happening, but one thing is the work that's been done by people in our community. Hospitality Newfoundland and Labrador, Destination St. John's, the Mary Brown Centre, and the governments are working together, different levels of government. And I think that we've finally seen that the economic impact of these types of events And also the community impact it has. It has an events there for people. They love to see them. And if you look at the roster as we build out towards 27, you look at the Keith Urban, the Chicks at the Churchill Park Festival, and you know the Churchill Park Festival, the George Street Festival, they've become festivals that people travel here for now. And the regatta, of course, is the centerpiece of the summer here in St. John's. So we've got a lot of great things going on, and like I was saying, we love doing it. So if we love doing it, we can do it even better than others.
10: Is there any costs associated with this? Does the city have to build anything or give any money to the CCMAs?
9: There's no building things. I mean, one of the advantages of the Mary Brown Center is that we're able to host these events. The convention center gives us a bit more flexibility in venues, and we have a great product here. So when you have the product, you have the facilities, and you have the expertise and the interest of the public who support these events, they tend to work out really well.
6: There you have it, the Canadian Country Music Awards coming to St. John's in September 2027. That announcement was made this morning at the Mary Brown Center, and we heard from St. John's Mayor Danny Breen, and we also heard from Tourism Minister Andrea Barber. Everyone is very excited for that event. It'll be held during Canadian Country Music Week, and it's expected to bring in about $15 million to the capital city region, and to put that into perspective, that is the equivalent of the recent Brier. Coming up after the break, we're going to hear from the mayor of Lab City about power needs for Labrador West. This is VOCM's Newfoundland and Labrador Today.
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6: Provincial government says it is committed to getting a third power line to serve the needs of Labrador West. Lab City Mayor Jordan Brown says mining companies and investors need additional power to get their projects going, and he's afraid that investors will look elsewhere to get the ore that they need. He says there are a number of major projects that are currently stalled because the power capacity isn't there. Jordan Brown was on your VOCM mornings.
12: We've been pushing, and I, like myself, for 6 years as MHA and still continuing as the mayor of Labrador City, is pushing to make sure that we have access to power here in Labrador West. We have great potential in the mining industry. We have, you know, the Kami project that is looking for power. We have both current mining companies looking to expand and looking for more power. So the thing that we're, the takeaway what we're looking at is to make sure that we continue to have, you know, a similar plan and a similar timeline to make sure that we have access to power when these things come online.
13: And as far as you can tell, do you think that the deal as accepted would have done that, or are you hoping that the government will have some influence to improve access to power?
12: Well, Kurt did have sufficient power for the region, the original deal, but we're making sure that, you know, the government continues down the same path with the same timeline to have access available. We, you know, the mining companies put their money in to the transmission line study to make sure that, you know, the lines that were developed to be designed to be built between Labrador City and Churchill Falls were heavy enough and large enough to carry the, you know, current load and the future load for the region, mm-hmm. which is about 1,500 megawatts of power.
13: What do you make of some of the political aspect of the debate as it's gone on so far? I know you sat as an NDP MHA for the area, and so much of the oxygen in the room is eaten up by the PC versus Liberal debate in all of this.
12: You know, it gets hard to cut through the noise because there's a real general need for electricity in this region. We are currently tapped out. There's no power really left in this region to develop anything. We have, you know, industrial lots in Wabush that were sold to companies, but they can't build on it because there's just no electricity. There's no power to build on it. And it's been like that for a number of years now. So, you know, the more the debate goes on, the longer that things get dragged out, you know, the more that investors lose confidence in the region. So this is why, you know, it's very, you know, important that we continue to move forward with discussion in some shape or form to get access to the electricity that we need for the region.
13: The government certainly touted this panel as quote-unquote independent, but I mean, obviously it was government appointed. In terms of what they were able to discover as what they saw as deficiencies in this deal, are you satisfied that those are enough deficiencies that a proper negotiation, or at least a further negotiation, I should say, can carry on with Hydro-Québec?
12: You know, we're hoping that you know, there is some conversation with Hydro-Québec. We need to have access to electricity at Churchill Falls for Labrador West. We can't wait till 2041. We you know, that timeline will basically have most investors and most in this region walk away. They can go, there's iron ore in other countries and other places in the world. They'll just take their money and go to one of those countries and get the product that they want. Right now, there is people looking at this region right now. You know, CAMI has investors from Japan. They have, you know, a plan forward to build a new mine that, you know, will generate, you know, over 2,000 jobs during construction, about 1,000 jobs during operation, plus all the spinoff. So that's within the next 5 years. Tacora wants to move forward with their manganese projects. Right. IOC wants to continue to up their production once they get past this hurdle they're at right now. There's the Red Paramount project that's in the, you know, infancy stages. There's the Julian Arm project. These are all projects that have potential for thousands of jobs. But if we have to wait till 2041, it's going to be a harder slog to get these off the ground. So we want to make sure that we keep pushing government to get the access to power that we need in a timely fashion. We have the transmission line study that's being done. We want to make sure that gets completed, and we want to be able to move forward within, you know, the next 5 years.
13: You know, the Liberals received criticism for trying to fast-track this deal through the House and to get dotted lines signed. And if the Conservatives are under any criticism at all, is that they seem to be slow-walking through their caution. From your vantage point in Lab West, knowing that there is a Quebec provincial election coming in October, and if the PQ win that election, of course, it could scupper the whole concept of a hydroelectric deal. What's your instincts telling you about how quickly or what kind of timeline this government does have to get a deal in writing?
12: You know, that's the thing. It's going to be based on, you know, the political will of both sides. I grew up and lived my entire life here on the Labrador-Quebec border. Mm-hmm. I've been dealing with Quebec for as long as I can, you know, in some shape or fashion. You have to go across the board for things. It's just that we have to have a relationship with Quebec no matter what. You know, they own 33% of CFLCO. We have to deal with Quebec. So this is where we have to, like, try to figure out if we can get a deal there, or even if we can work with a different government to find out some way to get moved forward, or, you know, do what we have mm-hmm. to do in some way to get electricity to Labrador West. But in the current state right now, as it is of, you know, today's date, I have no electricity. The industrial, you know, need in this region is zero. The industrial need is maximum, but what we have left to use is zero. Yeah. We need to make sure that we can get access electricity for the region for industrial growth. And wait until 2041. You're, like I said, we're going to lose confidence in the investment. We need to find a way to move forward in that. And there's a role for the federal government in this as well. You know, they go around touting that they have this plan for, you know, to build Canada and stuff like that. But I still haven't seen any, you know, I haven't even heard the federal government even mention Labrador West's mining industry. They talk about Canadian steel, but I got yeah. The largest producer of iron ore in Canada, and I haven't even heard a word out of the federal government on it.
6: And that was Labrador City Mayor Jordan Brown saying that area needs additional power in order to get several projects up and running. He's afraid that investors will start to look elsewhere to get the ore that they need. Energy Minister Lloyd Parrott provided an update on the plans for a third line for Labrador yesterday. He admits the best option is Churchill Falls expansion and development of Gull Island, but they are looking at immediate needs as well.
14: $450 billion is the number that we think is untapped up there right now. Phase one of the study for transmission is done. The proponents that are involved in Rio Tinto, Tacora, and Kami, and the provincial government, because we have Julian Lake Reserve up there, have been funding this study, and they have agreed to pay for the power line in lieu of anything else in order to get it there. We have also looked for alternative routes of power here in the province in order to supply energy if we don't have the ability to do it through Gull Island or Churchill Falls expansion.
6: And there you have it. That's the Energy Minister, Lloyd Parrott. In other news, St. John's City Council has voted unanimously to tear down an eyesore at 206 Mundy Pond Road. The house was the source of repeated public complaints, even before a fire occurred there in March, causing extensive damage. The structure was rendered uninhabitable, and subsequent inspections confirm that the condition of the building poses potential health and safety risks to the general public. City says the registered owner of the home is dead and the property forms part of an estate. However, the home has been occupied by a family member. Ward Councillor Greg Noseworthy and Deputy Mayor Ron Ellsworth spoke on this yesterday during the council meeting.
15: So, as many are aware, 206 Mundy Pond Road has sustained some significant fire damage. The property in question has become quite dilapidated and is unsafe for habitation at this time. Inspection services have engaged with this property for an extended period due to non-compliance regarding some of these concerns. And following the fire, the most recent fire, a formal notice was issued to both the estate that this property is associated with and the occupant, requiring demolition of the structure. Unfortunately, to date, this notice has not been complied with, and no corrective action has been undertaken by the parties responsible. And staff now recommend that council grant a demolition order for 206 Mundy Pond, as the building is in a state of total disrepair, is creating a safety concern for the community. So moved.
16: No comments,
15: sir. Mayor, if I could, this particular property has... it's one that residents have reached out to me over the last, since I was elected in 2024, in my first term. It's very unfortunate that we're in this situation. Of course, nobody wants to have a property demolished. It's an option of last resort. Unfortunately, this has been in a protracted legal battle, which is something that we've seen numerous times at various properties, thinking back to one not too long ago in Cowan Heights, which ultimately was resolved. However, unfortunately, we haven't been able to come to a satisfactory resolution, and this is the last step we want to take, but it is a necessary step, and one that I request that everyone around the table support. Thank you.
16: Deputy Mayor?
17: Thank you, Your Worship. So I want to speak, I guess, more general, first of all, and then speak about this property. I want to thank our enforcement staff. We have a number of problems, properties within our city, despite some commentary out there about us ignoring and not wanting to deal with properties and complex properties. Our enforcement staff do a great job of working through the regulatory process, applying the rules and regulations which we have at our fingertips. And there's numbers of times where we get closure orders or the regulatory piece and Cheryl's group end up having to go through the court proceedings. If you know it on this one, for example, if it wasn't for the fire, we would be in court in September on this property, which is a very elongated, dragged-up process. So for those in the community who think we're not doing everything we should be doing, I hear you and I understand the frustration, but we do have a regulatory process we have to follow. The reason why this one is coming forward in this format was following the fire, a former notice was issued to both the estate and the occupant requiring demolition of the structure. To this date, this notice still has not been complied with. and no corrective action has been taken by either party responsible. And because of the state of this property, which was just showing up on screen, it's very clearly a safety hazard for anybody in and around the property, the safety hazard for in the community. And that's why this severe action is being taken to mitigate the risk to the general community. Thank you.
6: That was Deputy Mayor Ron Ellsworth. Before that, we heard from Councillor Greg Noseworthy, and Council did vote unanimously to tear down the eyesore at 206 Mundy Pond Road. Coming up after the break, the issue of surrounding so-called trap houses was raised in the House of Assembly again yesterday. We'll take you back to that. 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
6: The issue surrounding so-called trap houses was raised in the House of Assembly again yesterday. Concerns are increasing about the number of homes, some of which are owned by NL Housing, which have become magnets for criminal and disruptive behavior in some neighborhoods. Liberal MHA Sherry Gambin-Walsh raised the matter yesterday with Minister responsible for NL Housing, Jody Wall.
26: Speaker, we have heard from residents and we see online an increase in Newfoundland and Labrador housing units being used as trap houses. What is the minister doing to address this issue?
27: Honourable the Minister for Social Sports and Wellbeing.
28: Thank you, Speaker, and I thank the member opposite for the question. One of the members opposite just said shameful. It was shameful what was done for so many years before we came into this government. With respect to trap houses. Speaker, we are working diligently with the Housing Corporation, with the RNC, to make sure that we are closing the trap houses. It's very difficult. And as the member opposite can appreciate, it's very heavy when it comes to emotions when people are in these situations. Speaker, we are doing our part. We will ensure that we can work with the people of the public to make sure the trap houses are closed and to provide safer communities for all of us.
27: The Honourable the Member for Placentia St. Mary's.
26: Speaker, according to people who are contacting us and what's online, trap houses are putting people in harm's way. Families need these units. Why won't the Minister do something about these trap houses?
27: The Honourable the Minister of Social Supports and Wellbeing.
28: Thank you, Speaker, and I thank the member opposite for the question. I've had conversations with members opposite regarding trap houses. I did not have any email or correspondence from that minister regarding a trap house. Speaker, we are doing our part, and we're going to work with everyone that we can to ensure that these trap houses are closed. As I said, it's a very difficult process, as you can imagine, but we are doing our part, Speaker. We are not taking it lightly, and this government will ensure that the safety of the people and the public regarding those trap houses will be made better. Here.
6: And that was some of the exchange in the House of Assembly yesterday between Liberal MHA Sherry Gambin-Walsh and the minister responsible for Newfoundland Labrador housing, Jody Wall. It was on the topic of so-called trap houses, and that's become a bit of an issue in many neighborhoods about some of these properties becoming magnets for criminal and disruptive behavior. In other news, still in the House of Assembly, but on a much lighter, happier note, much praise for Newfoundlander Alex Newhook. The St. John's native scored the winning goal in overtime in Game 7 against the Buffalo Sabres on Monday night, and that allows the Habs to move on to the Eastern Conference Final with Carolina. That series begins tomorrow night. Liberal leader John Hogan raised the matter at the beginning of question period yesterday with Premier Tony Wakeham, who is a well-known Habs fan.
0: Today's a very important day for Newfoundland and Labrador. We get to watch the Montreal Canadiens for another couple of weeks, thanks to Newfoundland. Thanks to Newfoundland and Labrador's very own Alex Newhook. We're all so proud of Alex Newhook. So I say to him and everyone in Newfoundland and Labrador, ole, ole, ole. And while we don't agree a lot with the other side of the house, I ask the Premier, finally, is this something you will agree with me on?
1: The Honourable the Premier.
2: That is the best question I have heard in the entire period of the House of Assembly. I couldn't agree more with the Leader of the Opposition on the Montreal Canadiens and Alex Newhook. Not once, but twice, he scores the winning goal in Game 7. I think, as we've said before, Newfoundland and Labrador always pulls above its weight. And Mr. Alex Newhook is certainly doing that with the Montreal Canadiens.
1: I'll absolutely agree on Mr. Newhook. The Montreal Canadiens, not so much. Leader of the Official Opposition.
0: Thank you, Speaker. In all seriousness, it might have been the best question, and it's the first time we've probably got an answer as well. But we will move on to serious things, Speaker.
6: There you have it, a little bit of unity in the House of Assembly yesterday between the opposition and government, between Liberal leader John Hogan and Premier Tony Wakeham, all about Alex Newhook. Everybody's a Habs fan except for Speaker Paul Lane, apparently. Moving on, summer vacation season fast approaching, but it seems that the American getaway is losing its appeal for many Canadians. Julia Kent is with CAA Atlantic. She speaks with Tim Powers.
3: People are now saying, let's go to China, which is interesting. Let's go to the Netherlands. Where are you still seeing people making optional choices? So if they're not going to the U.S., are there patterns, or are they so variable it's hard to identify a particular pattern?
5: Well, there's a couple things there that you touched on. So people, let's be clear, people are not canceling. They're still traveling. They're just not going necessarily to the U.S. And so that means that they're being they're pivoting, right? They're choosing a different destination than they would otherwise choose. The number one that we see is the Caribbean. So we're still seeing a lot of that. Second, actually, would be Europe. And this is driven by a couple factors. First of all, we are seeing people take more expensive, higher cost trips, longer trips, more like that bucket list, once in a lifetime style kind of trip. And so they're going over to Europe. They've always said, I need to go to Europe, and they're finally doing it. And now is the, you know, straw that broke the camel's back that is making them do that. We are also seeing there's a higher value over in Europe, like the dollar can go further. You can get more for your dollar over there. And also the attraction that Atlantic Canadians have to those direct flights. So whether they're out of St. John's or Halifax, not having to go back to the center of the universe, Montreal, Toronto, I'm looking at you, and backtrack to go across the pond to over Europe. That is really attractive to Atlantic Canadians. So there's various reasons Europe is hot right now at play, but not going to the U.S. is certainly one of them.
3: What are you seeing? Are some of these American cities, Julia, and organizations reaching out to CAA, reaching out to other influencers, other organizations involved in travel, and saying, don't forget about us. Please tell your customers we're here.
5: Well, it's a fact. Like, we see the deals at these locations that are trying to draw Canadians to go there. So it's true. We have to remember this is having a massive impact on the U.S. economy and on the tourism sector in general, because if you're seeing, you know, 20 to, I think you mentioned, 42% decrease in visitors, particularly to places like Las Vegas, you know, that has a massive effect, and it has a trickle effect. It's not just the tourism industry, and it's everything that flows into that, right down to fuel and so on and so forth.
6: And that was Julia Kent. She is with CAA Atlantic talking about some travel trends as we head into summer. Time now, 5 minutes before 1 o'clock in your 1 o'clock news update. I'm Sarah Strickland, and this has been VOCM's Newfoundland and Labrador Today.
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18: We have overcast skies and 6 degrees in VOCM Valley. Good afternoon. I'm Linda Swain. The Canadian Country Music Awards are coming to St. John's in September of 2027. The announcement was made this morning at the Mary Brown Centre. The event will be held during Canadian Country Music Week, and officials say it will bring nearly $15 million in economic activity to the capital city region. That's equivalent to the recent Brier. President of the Canadian Country Music Association, Amy Janinga, says interest in country music in Newfoundland and Labrador has grown significantly, and it was a no-brainer to bring the awards to the capital city for the first time.
19: And never having been here and it being such a big piece of your community, we actually recently did a data study, and there are super fans here that over-index, and country music is so ingrained not only in their listening habits but their lifestyle. And so I think it's really important that we come here, celebrate, and also get to know the community and integrate and create legacy and connections moving forward.
18: St. John's City Council has voted unanimously to tear down an eyesore at 206 Mundy Pond Road. The house was the source of repeated public complaints even before a fire occurred there in March, causing extensive damage. The structure was rendered uninhabitable, and subsequent inspections confirmed that the condition of the building poses potential health and safety risks to the general public. The city says the registered owner of the home is dead and the property forms part of an estate. However, the home has been occupied by a family member. The city says Inspection Services has been dealing with the property for an extended period with numerous notices issued but not addressed. That process is now working through the courts with a trial scheduled for September 18th. A formal notice was issued to both the estate and the occupant requiring demolition of the home, but no action was taken. Ward Councillor Greg Noseworthy says the property poses a serious safety concern.
20: This particular property, it's one that residents have reached out to me since I was elected in 2024, my first term. It's very unfortunate that we're in this situation. Of course, nobody wants to have a property demolished. It's an option of last resort. Unfortunately, this has been in a protracted legal battle, which is something that we've seen numerous times at various properties. Fortunately, we haven't been able to come to a satisfactory resolution, and this is the last step we want to take, but it is a necessary step, and one that I request that everyone around the table support.
18: The issue surrounding so-called trap houses was raised in the House of Assembly again yesterday. Concerns are increasing about the number of homes, some of which are owned by Newfoundland and Labrador Housing, which have become magnets for criminal and disruptive behavior in some neighborhoods. Liberal MHA Sherry Gambin-Walsh raised the matter yesterday with Minister responsible for NL Housing, Jody Wall.
21: Speaker, we are working diligently with the Housing Corporation, with the RNC, to make sure that we are closing the trap houses. It's very difficult. And as the member opposite can appreciate, it's very heavy when it comes to emotions when people are in these situations. Speaker, we are doing our part. We will ensure that we can work with the people of the public to make sure the trap houses are closed and to provide safer communities for all of us.
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18: For St. John's Metro, the rest of the Avalon showers tonight. Southeasterly winds 40, a low plus 2. Sun and cloud tomorrow. Westerly winds 50 and a high near 13. For Clarenville and central Newfoundland, showers tonight. Fog patches. Southerly winds 40, a low plus 4. Sunny breaks tomorrow. Westerly winds 60 and a high near 11. For the south coast, rain, drizzle and fog tonight. Winds about 30, a low of plus 4. Sun and cloud tomorrow with westerly winds 50 and a high of 9 degrees. For the west coast, southwest coast and northern peninsula, rain and fog tonight. Westerly winds 50, a low plus 5. Sunny breaks tomorrow, westerly winds 60 and a high near 9. 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

0: Holiday weekend and just getting back to work today. So it does not feel like a hump day or a Wednesday to me at all. A lot of excitement in the air, though, after May 24th weekend or during, but not necessarily because it's the unofficial start to summer here in Newfoundland and Labrador. But I don't know about you, but did you see all of the cowboy boot pictures online on social media, all parked, so to speak, outside the Mary Brown Center, all leading up those steep steps. And I kept wondering, what in the world is that all about? They're making some sort of an announcement. They're teasing it, and nobody at work told me anything. Then this happened today.
1: So I'm Amy Janinga. I'm president of the Canadian Country Music Association, and I am absolutely thrilled to announce that for the first time ever, Country Music Week and the CCMA Awards will be coming to Newfoundland, Labrador, right here in St. John's, September 2027.
0: Isn't that something? I had absolutely no idea. I work with a lot of radio industry professionals, including Mickey T, my colleague over there at New Country. Do you know that he has known that for weeks? He knows that I love country music, and I don't know if he's been avoiding me or what, but he did not say anything. Mickey T, did you not know that I can be a vault? Notice the word can, depending on that. I mean, that would be our hard secret to keep, I admit. Okay, so good call on you, Mickey T, for not telling me ahead of time that the CCMAs are coming to St. John's. So exciting. And an interesting story at VOCM.com on it, just talking about why one of the reasons, of course, it was chosen, just that country music, for instance, is ingrained in who we are as a culture, not only the listening habits, but in our lifestyle. And you can only imagine, I mean, a little bit of a detour on this conversation, just thinking about Churchill Park Music Festival and the Chicks coming and how excited everyone is about the country lineup there. And now that the CCMAs are coming to St. John's, that is pretty exciting. Here I thought all those cowboy boots lined up on the stairs outside of Mary Brown Center all had to do with some sort of a Guinness Book of World Records line dancing thing. Boy, was I wrong. And Mickey T, good on you for not sharing that with your coworker.
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7: For St. John's Metro, the rest of the Avalon showers tonight and a low of 2, sun and cloud for Thursday and a high of 13, going to be windy as well. For Clarenville and Central, showers tonight and a low of 4, sunny breaks for Thursday and a high of 11. For the South Coast tonight, RDF and a low of 4, Thursday sun and cloud, windy and a high of 9. For the West and Southwest Coast and the Northern Peninsula, tonight rain and fog and a low of 5, sunny breaks on Thursday. It's going to be a bit windy and a high of 9 degrees. Right now, mostly cloudy in St. John's. It's currently 7 degrees. Turning our attention now over to our VOCM newsroom, we say good afternoon for Linda Swain.
8: Thanks, Claudette. St. John's City Council has unanimously decided to demolish a problem property on Mundy Pond Road, heavily damaged by fire earlier this year. And trap houses came up for discussion in the House of Assembly yet again. Details of those stories and more throughout the day right here on VOCM.
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0: Kim Carnes, Betty Davis Eyes on your VOCM. How could my first day back to work after a long weekend be so enjoyable? I'm probably going to get the names wrong. I think it was Piper and Lola, maybe. A couple of puppies owned by one of our colleagues, Erica, brought them in. I think they're 3 months old, and I just got a bunch of puppy kisses. So I think my day is set. I hope you have a great day, too. Let's move to our question of the afternoon, which we have posted on socials a little while ago. As you've heard in the VOCM news, that the first cruise ship of the season arriving in St. John's tomorrow. It's about 270 passengers and crew. It's the SH Vega, part of the Swan Hellenic line, and going to be in the St. John's Harbor. And just that was the inspiration behind our question today of the day for this afternoon. So my question today is, what is one unexpected thing that you'd tell a visitor to do in Newfoundland? Because there are obvious choices, right? You'd tell them to go to Signal Hill or Cape Spear, some of the obvious choices for tourism here in Newfoundland and Labrador. So I'm looking for the unexpected thing that you tell a visitor, almost like a local would know this, but not many people. You couldn't just perhaps just Google what to do. Something that immediately came to my mind was just look up an e-bike tour. I don't know the particulars of them here, but I know that when I went on vacation elsewhere in the world, and some of my friends as well, we always come back to the e-bike tours that were one of our highlights for our vacation. So that is something I would tell a tourist here in Newfoundland and Labrador to search out. But what about you? I'm sure you'd have a different answer. Over to the socials we go, and Susan Carew said, "Wear a heavy jacket, hat and mitts." That's what she would tell tourists to do. I think that's a great idea, something that's perhaps overlooked. So you can give us a call at 709-273-5211 and send us a voicemail or a text and let us know what is one unexpected thing that you tell a visitor to do here in our province.
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0: For St. John's Metro, the rest of the Avalon, tonight showers, winds at 40 and a low of 2, sun and cloud for Thursday, windy and a high of 13 degrees. For Clarenville and Central, showers tonight, fog patches, winds at 40 and a low of 4, sunny breaks for Thursday, it's going to be windy and a high of 11. For the South Coast, RDF tonight, winds at 30 and a low of 4. For Thursday, sun and cloud, winds at 50 and a high of 9. And for the West and Southwest Coast and the Northern Peninsula, rain and fog tonight's going to be windy, a low of 5, sunny breaks on Thursday. It's going to be windy and a high of 9 degrees. Right now in St. John's, it's mostly cloudy, and I think we're up a degree. We are at 8, but nowhere near what they would be in Nova Scotia. Let's turn our attention now over to our VOCM newsroom. Ahead of the 2 o'clock news, we say good afternoon to VOCM's Linda Swain to find out a little bit more about some of the headlines that they're working on this afternoon in our VOCM newsroom.
10: Thanks, Claudette. The province says it is committed to getting a third power line to Labrador West, with numerous mining projects and expansions waiting on power. And it's hot, hot, hot in Nova Scotia, but Newfoundland will not see the benefit of a heat wave hitting the Maritimes. 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
1: Overcast skies, a chilly 7 degrees in VOCM Valley. Good afternoon, I'm Linda Swain. The provincial government says it is committed to getting a third power line to serve the needs of Labrador West. Lab City Mayor Jordan Brown says mining companies and investors need additional power to get projects going, and he's afraid that investors will look elsewhere to get the ore they need. He says there are a number of major projects that are currently stalled because the additional power capacity just isn't there. He says negotiations with Hydro-Québec need to resume as soon as possible.
2: We need to have access to electricity at Churchill Falls for Labrador West. We can't wait till 2041. That timeline will basically have most investors and most in this region walk away. They can go, there's iron ore in other countries and other places in the world. They'll just take their money and go to one of those countries and get the product that they want.
1: Energy Minister Lloyd Parrott provided an update on the plans for a third line for Labrador yesterday. He admits the best option is Churchill Falls expansion and development of Gull Island, but they're looking at immediate needs as well.
3: $450 billion is the number that we think is untapped up there right now. Phase one of the study for transmission is done. The proponents that are involved in Rio Tinto, Tacora, and Kami, and the provincial government, because we have Julian Lake Reserve up there, have been funding this study, and they have agreed to pay for the power line in lieu of anything else in order to get it there. We have also looked for alternative routes of power here in the province in order to supply energy if we don't have the ability to do it through Gull Island or Churchill Falls expansion.
1: Former Premier and a vocal opponent of the Churchill Falls MOU in its previous form, Danny Williams says he feels tremendous satisfaction that the review panel's report validated and verified his concerns and those of other critics. Williams says the report confirmed that the term of the MOU was too long and that the price was not high enough, leaving the province in a vulnerable position financially in the long term. He says the report also confirmed that lack of access to transmission would seriously impede the province's ability to see excess power. The Exploits Valley Renewable Energy Corporation has submitted its Botwood and Area Green Energy Project for environmental assessment. The corporation is proposing to construct and operate a 3.5 gigawatt onshore wind energy project consisting of three wind farms with up to 530 turbines in central Newfoundland and a 2.6 gigawatt hydrogen ammonia production facility in Botwood. EVREC is building the project as the lowest cost green hydrogen and ammonia producers globally with grid connection powered by wind and solar energy. The aim is to export the ammonia to Canadian, U.S. and European markets. The 20,000 hectare Botwood wind farm is the largest of three proposed wind farms in the region, the others to be located at Twin Lake and Leading Tickles. And the first cruise ship visit to St. John's is expected tomorrow morning, launching what is expected to be a busy cruise ship season for the capital city region. The city will welcome approximately 270 passengers and crew of the SH Vega, part of the Swan Hellenic line. The company specializes in luxury exploration experiences in Arctic cruises on both sides of the Atlantic. St. John's Harbor is expecting some 39 cruise ship visits between now and October. Your weather forecast is next.
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1: For St. John's Metro, the rest of the Avalon, showers tonight. Southeasterly winds 40, a low plus 2. Sun and cloud tomorrow. Westerly winds 50 and a high near 13. For Clarenville and central Newfoundland, showers tonight. Fog patches. Southerly winds 40, a low plus 4. Sunny breaks tomorrow. Westerly winds 60 and a high near 11. For the south coast, rain, drizzle and fog tonight. Winds about 30, a low of plus 4. Sun and cloud tomorrow with westerly winds 50 and a high of 9 degrees. For the west coast, southwest coast and northern peninsula, rain and fog tonight. Westerly winds 50, a low plus 5. Sunny breaks tomorrow, westerly winds 60 and a high near 9. 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

0: The Go-Go's Head Over Heels on your VOCM. It is 216, and a lot of pictures are rolling in via text at 709-273-5211 for our VOCM Fuels Your Summer Contest. It just started this weekend, and all we ask for you to do is take a picture of your summer fun, maybe, and of course, fun means different things to people. It could be, you know, you and your friends having a card game. Could be you out by a fire, perhaps just taking a picture of nature. I noticed that one came in from Janet Jones. Janet took a picture of the Long Range Mountains on the Northern Peninsula. Beautiful this month. So she entered. And good luck to you, Janet. We're going to be doing the draw on Friday coming, our very first draw for our VOCM Fuels Your Summer 2026. So whatever you fancy, take a picture, 709-273-5211. Text it to us for a chance to win. And you know, this can come in handy, a $200 gas card from the Orange Store. And on Labor Day, we're going to be giving away a $1,000 gas card, proudly brought to you by Cafe Orange at Orange Store. 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
3: Having a look now at your VOCM forecast, first for St. John's Metro and the rest of the Avalon tonight. Showers and a low of 2. Thursday, sun and cloud. Westerlies at 50 and a high of 13. For Clarenville Central tonight, showers, some fog patches. Winds at 40 and a low of 4 degrees. For Clarenville and Central for Thursday, some sunny breaks. Winds at 60 and a high of 11. For South Coast tonight, RDF, winds at 30 and a low of 4. Sun and cloud for Thursday, winds at 50 and a high of 9. And for the West Coast, Southwest Coast and the Northern Peninsula, rain and fog tonight, winds at 50 and a low of 5. Sunny breaks on Thursday and a high of 9 degrees. Currently, it's mostly cloudy and 8 degrees in Metro.
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0: Duran Duran and Rio on your VigoCM. It is 2:40, and our question today has to do with the first cruise ship of the season arriving in St. John's tomorrow. And a lot of people are asking, well, what should they do? And I know that the visitors themselves will be like, what am I going to be doing in Newfoundland and Labrador? Now, of course, all you have to do is give Newfoundland and Labrador a bit of a Google. And if you were to do so, I would suggest that the popular tourist sightseeing options like Signal Hill and Cape Spare would be at the foremost of their mind. But what I'm looking for is, what is one unexpected thing that you tell a visitor to do in Newfoundland? For all those tourists that are coming to the province tomorrow, we had this call to VOCM.
1: Hi, Claudette. In response to your contest today, the question was, what would you tell visitors to do if they came here that would be different for them to experience? I'd send them down to Middle Cove Beach and tell them to watch around for the capelin to roll and get some buckets ready and try to get themselves some capelin and experience that. Roll up your jeans, put on some rubber boots and a sou'wester and a raincoat, because you're going to get wet. But they love to watch the capelin roll and catch them in the bucket.
0: Oh my, Sherry, that would be a fabulous idea. The only thing is, I'm wondering how everybody would feel once they got the buckets of capelin. They bring it in the taxi, then they bring it back to the ship. Do you think that would work? I mean, it depends on how friendly and everybody is accommodating on the ship, I think. I think it's a great idea. But that is definitely something unexpected I would expect from an answer. I love it. Thanks, Sherry. So again, what is one unexpected thing that you tell a visitor to do in Newfoundland? You know, as opposed to the regular touristy things to do, there's always something. I suggested earlier on an e-bike tour. I think that would be a fabulous idea. What would be your idea? You can send me a text or a voicemail, 709-273-5211. 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
0: Having a look now at your VOCM forecast for St. John's Metro, the rest of the Avalon, showers, southwest easterlies at 40 tonight with a low of 2, sun and cloud and 13 for Thursday. For Clarenville and Central tonight, showers, some fog and a low of 4, some sunny breaks for Thursday. It's going to be windy and a high of 11. For the south coast tonight, RDF, winds at 30 and a low of 4. Thursday, sun and clouds, going to be windy and a high of 9. And for the west and southwest coast and the northern peninsula, rain and fog tonight, winds at 50 and a low of 5. Some sunny breaks for Thursday. It's going to be windy and a high of 9 degrees. Currently in St. John's, it's cloudy and 6. Turning our attention now to our VOCM newsroom, we're going to say good afternoon to VOCM's Linda Swain to find out about some of the headlines that they're working from in the newsroom today. Let's check in.
10: Thank you, Claudette. The RNC issued hundreds of tickets during a traffic enforcement blitz during Road Safety Week last week, and St. John's City Council has unanimously decided to demolish an eyesore on Mundy Pond Road. 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
1: Cloudy sky, 7 degrees in VOCM Valley. Good afternoon, I'm Linda Swain. Well, our maritime cousins are basking in the heat today, but Newfoundlanders won't be so lucky. Environment Canada has a heat warning out for Nova Scotia's South Shore and Annapolis Valley. The weather office is forecasting temperatures that could push 30 degrees Celsius. The heat won't be making its way to this part of the country, however, according to meteorologist Rob Carroll.
2: It will be a windy day tomorrow. We're looking at strong southwest, eventually going to northwest winds, gusting up to 60 to 80 kilometers an hour. Strongest, I guess, will be up along the east and northeast coast there. And temperatures tomorrow will get up into the double digits, 10 to maybe 13 degrees for most areas.
1: It's the end of an era in Canada as the federal government has announced that the Canadian Snowbirds aeronautic team will be grounded until its aging CT-114 Tudor fleet is replaced. This summer will be the last opportunity for Canadians to view the Snowbirds fly in formation in the Tudors. Defense Minister David McGuinty made the announcement at 15-wing Moose Jaw yesterday, indicating that a new Snowbird fleet will be ready to go in the early 2030s. McGuinty says the Snowbirds are an iconic and beloved part of the Canadian Air Force, having amazed Canadians since its foundation in 1971.
3: After more than six decades of service as both a trainer and demonstration aircraft, 2026 will mark the final season of the CT-114 Tudor aircraft fleet.
1: The minister says the fleet will be replaced with new CT-157 Siskin II aircraft and will be based in Moose Jaw, as he says, where they belong. A statutory review of the province's access to information and protection of privacy legislation is about to get underway. Government has appointed lawyer Carrie Lynn Power to conduct the review. The access legislation must undergo regular review to ensure that the public has access to government records, while at the same time ensuring that personal information that the government and public bodies collect, use, and disclose is protected. The province's ATIP legislation came into effect in 2005 and was amended in 2012 and 2015. Power will present her final report and recommendations to government by the end of January 2027. A 22-year-old woman has been charged with impaired driving after the pickup she was driving slammed into a home on Bear Need Road in Bay Roberts, causing extensive damage. RCMP were called around 8 p.m. last Friday. Police say the driver was not injured but showed signs of intoxication and failed a roadside breath test. The pickup, which was heavily damaged, was seized and the woman's license was suspended. She's set to appear in court in August on impaired driving charges. Your weather forecast is next.
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1: For St. John's Metro, the rest of the Avalon showers tonight. Southeasterly winds 40, a low plus 2. Sun and cloud tomorrow. Westerly winds 50 and a high near 13. For Clarenville and central Newfoundland, showers tonight. Fog patches. Southerly winds 40, a low plus 4. Sunny breaks tomorrow. Westerly winds 60 and a high near 11. For the south coast, rain, drizzle and fog tonight. Winds about 30, a low of plus 4. Sun and cloud tomorrow with westerly winds 50 and a high of 9 degrees. For the west coast, southwest coast and northern peninsula, rain and fog tonight. Westerly winds 50, a low plus 5. Sunny breaks tomorrow, westerly winds 60 and a high near 9. 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

0: Paula Notes, Private Eyes on your VOCM. Do you know that we stop worrying about what other people think of us at the age of 46? That explains my attitude. So a survey finds that we stop worrying about what other people think of us at that age. It was a survey of adults 55 plus, and apparently we don't feel comfortable in our own skin until we turn 42. And with that in mind, did you know Cher turned 80 today? Do you know that attitude explains why she can get away with wearing those most amazing outfits? I think when I hit another zero, I could be wearing a Cher outfit too. I'm going to think about that. It is 3:20, and coming up, well, we're going to take a break. Normally, it would be me reading the weather, but we have a couple of special in-studio guests today, and we're pleased to have Mahalia Artis from the College of the North Atlantic Journalism Program, and she is going to be reading the weather for us coming up right after this, and we'll also have another special guest as well. They've been going around to the different radio departments here, learning a little bit about how we do things. And so we're most happy to have them here as well. So again, if you hear a different voice, it is the voice of Mahalia Artis, College of the North Atlantic journalism student, going to be graduating this year in just a moment.
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2: 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What are the psychological impacts that are getting too big to ignore? And it's official. 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
17: Tonight in St. John's metro area, there will be showers, southeasterlies 40 and a low plus 2. Tomorrow, expect some sun and cloud, westerlies 50 and a high of 13. In the Clarenville central area, there will be showers and fog patches, southerlies 40 and a low plus 2. Tomorrow, expect sunny breaks, westerlies 60 and a high of 11. On the south coast, tonight, RDF, winds 30, low plus 4. Tomorrow, sun and cloud, westerlies 50 and a high of 9. And finally, on the west coast and northern peninsula, tonight, there will be some rain and fog, westerlies 50 and a low plus 5. And on Thursday, sunny breaks, westerly 60 and a high of 9. Currently in St. John's, it is mostly cloudy and 6 degrees.
0: That was the voice of Mahalia, and Mahalia Artis, a CNA journalism about-to-be-graduate student. Thank you so much. 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
18: Thank you, Claudette. The famous Snowbirds will be grounded for the next few years after this season as the 60-year-old fleet is replaced by new aircraft. And a 22-year-old woman has been charged with impaired driving after the pickup she was driving struck a house in Bay Roberts. 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

0: Tears for Fears. Everybody wants to rule the world on your VOCM. It is 3:41, and I'm sure you didn't miss the big announcement earlier today by one of my colleagues from New Country, Mickey T. Just thrilled. I believe he said he is the most thrilled in our province that the CCMAs will be coming to the Mary Brown Center next year. It's a huge, huge announcement. I remember, you know, even though I was off this weekend, I kept seeing on my socials all the cowboy boots that were all lined up the stairs of the Mary Brown Center. And I was wondering if they were having some sort of a line dancing convention or trying to make some sort of a Guinness Book of World Records. Like, it was just such a big tease. And when he announced the person who was going to announce the big one, I mean, I just could not believe it. I mean, it's a big get for our province. So good on you, everybody involved in tourism as well, everybody who made that happen. I would assume that a lot of people are going to be trying to get cowboy boots for the next year or so, and just getting into the whole country vibe, which we have here in our province. So all of that to tell you that one of our most beloved country musicians as well, Justin Fancy from Conception Bay South, he is going to take some time out to chat with Tim Powers about that and his thoughts on that during Tim's show. Tim will let you know when all of that is. Of course, his show comes up between 4 and 5. It is just about 3:43, and we're going to take a break, and I'm going to take a break from speaking. You're going to hear another voice. Earlier on, you heard Mahalia Artis from the College of the North Atlantic Journalism Program, and she helped us read the weather, and we're going to get Kaylee Hiscock, another student who is eagerly about to read the weather for us as well. We'll get to, she's been looking at behind the scenes in radio, so it's been a lot of fun having these two women and journalism students be part of the show this afternoon. So that's the voice you're going to hear in just a couple of minutes.
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11: For the southwest, for St. John's Metro and the rest of the Avalon, tonight, showers, southeasterlies 40 and a low of plus 2. Thursday, sun and cloud, westerlies 50 and a high of 13. For the Clarenville and Central area, tonight, showers, fog patches, southerlies 40 and a low of plus 4. Thursday, sunny breaks, westerly 60 and a high of 11. For the south coast, tonight, RDF, winds 30 and a low of plus 4. Thursday, sun and cloud, westerlies 50 and a high of 9. For the west coast, southwest coast, and northern peninsula, tonight, rain and fog, westerlies 50 and a low of plus 5. Thursday, sunny breaks, westerlies 60 and a high of 9. Right now in St. John's, it's mostly cloudy and 6 degrees.
0: Thank you, Kaylee. And Kaylee is a graduate, or she will be eventually a graduate student of the College of the North Atlantic Journalism Program. I want to thank Kaylee and Mahalia for spending the time behind the scenes with me. Both did an amazing job. We're going to turn our attention now shortly to our news headlines. But before I do, don't forget to tune in to the Tim Power Show between 4 and 5 today. One of the things that I'm looking forward to is hearing Justin Vince from Conception Bay South. We all know him as a great country artist. Going to be joining Tim Powers to talk a little bit about what he feels that the CCMAs will mean for Newfoundland Labrador and for him personally as a country musician. In the meantime, time to head on over to our VOCM newsroom. And we say good afternoon one final time ahead of the 4 o'clock news to VOCM's Linda Swain.
12: Thanks, Claudette. The province says it is committed to getting a third power line to Labrador West, with numerous mining projects and expansions waiting on power. And it's hot, hot, hot in Nova Scotia, but Newfoundland will not see the benefit of a heat wave hitting the Maritimes. Details of those stories and more throughout the day right here on VOCM.
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1: Overcast sky, 6 degrees in VOCM Valley. Good afternoon, I'm Linda Swain. Opposition leader John Hogan has introduced a private member's motion in the House of Assembly calling on government to introduce a ban on the use of social media and AI chatbots for children 16 years of age and younger. He cited harms identified by the federal government as reasons why Newfoundland and Labrador has to take action.
2: For example, from the Government of Canada and the Public Health Agency of Canada, which has found that problematic social media use among adolescents is associated with poor psychological well-being, emotional problems, lower life satisfaction, cyberbullying, and school and social functioning difficulties. The developmental and social concerns identified in Canadian research shows that there's reduced attention spans, disrupted sleep patterns, increased loneliness, social isolation, body image issues, exposure to harmful or exploitative content, cyberbullying, decreased physical activity, academic difficulties, and delayed emotional and social development.
1: Education Minister Paul Dinh agreed and indicated he'd be surprised if the motion wasn't unanimously endorsed by MHAs. However, he did try to introduce some amendments to the motion.
3: I hear the leader of the opposition this is being very petty. This is nonpartisan.
4: With the amendment brought forward, we'll have to take a recess so we can... Okay, you can finish the amendment.
3: I was interrupted, unfortunately.
4: Order, please.
3: Unfortunately, because student safety, there's nothing petty. Nothing petty about And the last, then in the second, be it further resolved by deleting the word established and adding the words explore the potential for. That is the amendment.
1: The Deputy Speaker ruled the amendment was not in order. Debate continues in the House of Assembly. First responders and investigators were called to a workplace accident in Mount Pearl just before the lunch hour. One person was sent to hospital as the result of the incident at a store on Old Placentia Road. The extent of the injury suffered is not known. RNC are investigating the incident. A 62-year-old man has been charged after a recent traffic stop on Fogo Island resulted in the seizure of drugs and items consistent with drug trafficking. RCMP pulled the man's vehicle over in March near the ferry terminal on Fogo Island. Police officers claim the driver was immediately uncooperative and open alcohol and unsealed marijuana were observed inside his vehicle. The driver became combative with police when ordered out of the vehicle and he was arrested for obstruction. RCMP say a search of the vehicle resulted in the seizure of quantities of improperly stored cannabis and suspected cocaine, as well as items consistent with drug trafficking. The man from Little Selden was released to appear in court on drug-related charges and one count of resisting arrest. RCMP say additional charges are possible. Our maritime cousins are basking in the heat today, but Newfoundlanders won't be so lucky. Environment Canada has a heat warning out for Nova Scotia's South Shore and Annapolis Valley. The Weather Office is forecasting temperatures that could push 30 degrees Celsius. The heat won't be making its way to this part of the country, however, according to meteorologist Rob Carroll.
5: It will be a windy day tomorrow. We're looking at strong southwest, eventually going to northwest winds, gusting up to 60 to 80 kilometers an hour. Strongest, I guess, will be up along the east and northeast coast there. And temperatures tomorrow will get up into the double digits, 10 to maybe 13 degrees for most areas.
1: Your weather forecast is next.
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0: John's Metro. The rest of the Avalon showers tonight. Southeasterly winds 40, a low plus 2. Sun and cloud tomorrow. Westerly winds 50 and a high near 13. For Clarenville and central Newfoundland, showers tonight. Fog patches. Southerly winds 40, a low plus 4. Sunny breaks tomorrow. Westerly winds 60 and a high near 11. For the south coast, rain, drizzle and fog tonight. Winds about 30, a low of plus 4. Sun and cloud tomorrow with westerly winds 50 and a high of 9 degrees. For the west coast, southwest coast and northern peninsula, rain and fog tonight. Westerly winds 50, a low plus 5. Sunny breaks tomorrow, westerly winds 60 and a high near 9. For Goose Bay and vicinity, rain changing to snow overnight, northwesterly winds 40, a low plus 1. Cloudy tomorrow, winds of 50 and a high near 6. For Labrador West, rain changing to snow ending overnight, northwesterly winds 50, a low tonight minus 2. Cloudy skies tomorrow, northwesterly winds 40 and a high tomorrow of plus 3. For the north coast, snow tonight, northerly winds 40, a low minus 2. Snow ending around lunchtime tomorrow, northwesterly winds 50 and a high plus 3 degrees. 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
1: 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The views and opinions of this program are not necessarily those of this station. Here's Tim.
2: Hello, everybody. Wednesday, May 20th. Great to be with you today. Lots to discuss. We've got a full agenda of things for you. Let me just flag a couple of things not on the agenda first and foremost, and then we'll get to the show lineup. It is fascinating. Fascinating. Well, what is that, Tim? What's fascinating is seeing now the other provinces look to change the carbon capture or industrial carbon tax agreements or regulations or deals they have with the federal government. If you flip on any national news aggregator today, you will see that Saskatchewan now has their hand up about making some changes. BC, the Prime Minister's in BC today doing the same thing. Look, I have no problem with this, but it is clear that people who care about climate may. It is clear also that the Prime Minister is open for business. You heard the Premier when we spoke to him yesterday talk about that and the role that the Prime Minister could play in any future power deal between Newfoundland, Quebec, and Newfoundland and the other provinces in terms of interconnection and the like. I find it refreshing that for now, politics at a certain level, provincial politics, is being parked at that level, because that leads me to my next comment. I don't think it will surprise anybody to see that former Premier Williams put out a statement today and said that he feels tremendous satisfaction after the review panel's report was released. He says he feels validated and verified that his concerns and the concerns of others were addressed. He said the report confirmed the lack of access of transmission, which would seriously impede the province's ability to access power. And he talked about how the report, in his perspective, demonstrated vulnerable position financially in the long term. The politics and policy of that is not surprising. The former premier, long been, well, as long as the MOU has existed, he's had criticism of it. So weighing in as he has, he says he's not going to be part of any new negotiation that may happen. But like others, I suspect if he's not happy with it, we'll hear about it. And that's life. Everybody gets a voice, whether you like that former premiers or other former premiers, they all get to say something. So that leads us to today's show. We're going to dive into this a little bit more. In a couple of minutes, we're going to have our friend Dr. Amanda Bittner on to talk about her take on the politics and the storytelling and the arguments, legitimate or otherwise, made about the path forward in terms of governance and oversight and what Newfoundlanders and Labradorians ought to expect. We'll talk to Amanda about that. We'll talk to Ben Oates. I referenced Ben yesterday. Of course, Ben was the, is still the chair of the Friends of Renewable Churchill Energy. He was most certainly in favor of the original MOU. How's he feeling today? Where is he thinking this is going to go? We'll talk to Ben about that. What does he want to see? Because again, the current premier is not hiding the fact that he still wants to talk to Quebec, or he wants to talk to Quebec. He wants to strike a deal. He sees the circumstances that prevail, or the prevailing winds, to use a good Newfoundland nautical metaphor, that are out there. So we'll talk to Ben and see what he thinks. We're going to talk to MHA Pam Parsons, not about this, but the Amelia Earhart statue and all the latest on that. Pam has been very much involved in trying to get the statue that was removed fixed and everything that has happened. We've talked before about it, so we'll talk to her. As Claudette said earlier in the program, we're going to talk to Justin Fancy about the Canadian Country Music Awards coming to St. John's. And we're also going to talk to Minister Andrea Barber. She's going to jump on quickly to give us her take on this coming, what it means to Newfoundland and Labrador. And we're going to talk to a regional librarian at the A.C. Hunter Library, Emma Craig, about a spring book sale that they're having. Yes, there are still books, and there still are book sales, and you can find some great stuff out there. Not everything has to be read on a screen. Sometimes the tactile nature of the page is always appealing. And I know who would also find that appealing, because she is a self-described nerd. She's one of our favorite guests, Dr. Amanda Bittner. Amanda, please tell me you still have books. You don't read it all on a screen, that you're still a little bit intoxicated with the paper and the page and the learning that comes with it.
3: Are we supposed to admit to being intoxicated on the radio like this?
2: When we are intoxicated by language, literature, and thought, yeah, that's okay.
3: I'm a big fan of paper books, absolutely.
2: Yeah, me too. My son doesn't understand. Hey, Dad, what do you need all those books for? You could just see it on the screen. Anyway, subject for another day. So I want to come at yesterday's review panel a little bit differently with you in terms of, you know, the politics around it, where this may be all going. Let me start with this. So Premier addressed some criticism he knew he was going to get, because it started from the provincial Liberals. Fred Hutton was on the show on Friday making the point that, look, hey, the Premier said when his review panel was done, they were all going to be here and they were going to talk about it. But in the end, they didn't come here. They didn't talk about it. Premier said, well, they made that decision. He didn't say he was quite disappointed, but he did suggest he would have preferred that they were here, but they weren't there. So there's a little bit of controversy around all of that. So as you look at yesterday and the rollout of what I will describe as the next chapter of where we go with Churchill Falls, what are your takeaways?
3: Yeah, so I've been thinking about this quite a bit over the last couple of days, like a lot of us have, trying to understand what's going on, trying to understand the original MOU, what it meant, what was happening. And of course, you know, one of the things I think that unifies all Newfoundlanders and Labradorians is that if this is a good deal, it would be great. Like, everybody wants this magical deal that will give us tons of money and will send power and will rectify past wrongs and all that kind of stuff. But of course, like everything, the devil's in the details, and we're not really getting a lot of details. And so, you know, this review panel is independent. Yes, clearly independent, because I'm listening to the Premier when he says, come in and talk to us about it. So they're just doing what they want and what they think is appropriate and okay. But I question the accountability of that process. So he seems, and this is only based on the news that I've seen, he seems perturbed also that he has to deal with this question about why aren't they coming to explain themselves and to talk about this. So it looks like it's not really his choice. And if not, why? That's my question. But I think one of the things, you know, I study voters, right? And so what are Newfoundlanders and Labradorians supposed to make of all of this? It's really hard to understand what's going on. And there's just been so much drama that when this first magical deal was announced, it sounded fantastic, and also we had no details. And then, you know, the Liberal Party wanted to be the election issue. It wasn't the only election issue, and so they didn't win on this election issue. Does that mean that nobody still wants this magical deal? No. Do we know what to make of the situation now? No. Do we know what this report really means? No. Do we know what a good deal would look like? No. And so as voters, we're meant to just navigate a whole lot of nothing with very little information and trying to piece together what's going on and trying to kind of wade through the party drama that seems to be going on between liberals, between conservatives, perhaps even amongst people that were maybe formerly friends who are appointed to these independent panels and then don't answer. And then there's Danny Williams kind of there's a lot going on here that's hard to understand. And so I don't really understand it fully. And I think that none of us really can. And that makes it really hard for voters to know what to think about this.
2: Indeed it does, and that's why we're going to have conversations. We're going to have conversations with a lot of people as we try and ask more questions and hopefully get answers. Yeah. One thing that stood out for me, though, yesterday in all of this was, look, in any deal, there's going to be a debate about value and a debate about ownership. And those are obvious things in a deal of this magnitude. And they go back to the history of Churchill Falls and our first deal with the province of Quebec. What I found interesting, because it sort of flies against political practice in the province, was the review panel. And the premier highlighted this finding of the review panel, said that, you know, I'm going to paraphrase here, but there was too much political interference. Yeah. And I asked the premier about this, and I asked John Hogan about this, and I'm still trying to figure it out, because every premier that I know that has touched anything related to Labrador has wanted to make sure that they have pretty good stewardship over it. And there was almost a little bit of a shot saying the Liberals were interfering. I don't know if that's what he wanted to do. Your take on them pointing out the political aspect of this, because ultimately there's also a shareholder side to this. The government of Newfoundland and Labrador owns Newfoundland and Labrador Hydro. The head of the government of Newfoundland and Labrador Hydro is the head of government is the premier. He or she can look into that.
3: Absolutely. I think, you know, so this question about what that means and, you know, shots fired and too much involvement, again, this goes back to this point about the average person does not understand what's happening here. And not because they're not smart, right?
2: Yeah.
3: But because this is very confusing. And so you're right. So NL Hydro, I mean, just the basic setup of energy management in our province is confusing. And is confusing for voters, but I think also confusing for governments. And we've got the PU, we've got all kinds of different pieces that are doing government management here. And so why wouldn't the government be involved in this negotiation? Yes, okay, hydro to hydro, sure, but these are governments that are pledging billions of dollars. They should be involved in this. And I can't imagine a situation where the government of the day, which is now conservative, wouldn't want to also be involved in the negotiations and wouldn't want the negotiations to go a particular way that they think is good, whatever that might be. I'm not even placing the labels on that right now. So this is what I'm saying. It does feel a lot like there's game playing going on and a lot of we gotcha, who gotcha, you know, you did this, finger pointing. That's not actually helpful to anybody and doesn't get us towards a better deal, just gets us towards more confusion and more frustration. And so it would be great if there was more transparency surrounding all of these processes. It would be great if the independent review panel would talk about their independent review. It would be great if government and opposition would ask questions without playing games. And it would be great if all of us were on the same page about, yeah, we want the best deal for us. And the best deal doesn't mean that Quebec loses. Both can win. And we can move towards a situation whereby we are doing, you know, responsible environmental, climate, energy stewardship that makes sense and actually involves various stakeholders. You mentioned Labrador. That's huge, right?
2: Yeah.
3: I don't see how you could possibly just let NL Hydro navigate this on its own without consulting with lots of groups and without government being involved in that process. So it's just a lot of confusion here is what I would say.
2: Yeah, and it may be absolutely impossible to take the politics out of any Churchill Falls deal going forward because of our history. But I will ask you this, and we'll end with this one, and take your time on it as you see fit. I said this to the Premier. I said this to the opposition leader yesterday. You've studied Canadian federalism for a very long time. I have not seen a circumstance where the federal government in Ottawa, through its newly announced electricity strategy, through what we're seeing the Prime Minister do with Alberta and BC and elsewhere, has been in a place where the federal government, in the case of our hydroelectric resources in Labrador, could actually enable as opposed to prevent or chicken out from acting. I mean, are we in this weird, unique space with this Prime Minister right now that Canada could be an enabler, not an impediment?
3: I mean, that's a loaded question, right? Because I think that Canada probably thinks it's always an enabler,
2: yeah.
3: But I think that certainly this is complex. And anytime you've got, you know, cross-jurisdictional organization, development, et cetera, it's not surprising for the federal government to be involved in some way. But I think, yeah, we're in a special time right now whereby, for all kinds of wacky reasons, including Donald Trump, Canada's developing all kinds of stuff it never developed in the past or didn't care to prioritize in the past. And so, you know, it would not surprise me at all to see the federal government involved in these negotiations, trying to facilitate the development of this giant energy project in a way that will, you know, make it happen quicker and so on. Is that better for Newfoundland and Labrador? Is that better for Quebec? I don't know the answers to those questions.
2: Yeah.
3: But I think certainly, you know, this situation that we're in is one where there's a lot of openness to really big projects that might have been, you know, next to impossible 5 years ago.
2: Yeah, that is the one thing that does seem to be true. And whether that openness translates, we will watch. Well, I look forward to seeing you in person Friday night at the Fish and Chips and Politics, your department's 60th anniversary and the big reunion.
3: Hard to believe.
2: Yeah, well, you and I, thankfully, I can say this was certainly neither you and I were there at the beginning. Now, if DJ Murphy were around or Peter Boswell, we could say something different. Love you, boys. All right, Amanda, see you Friday night. Thank you for making
3: Thanks
2: the time.
3: Thanks so much.
2: All right, take care. That's our friend Dr. Amanda Bittner. When we come back, we'll have Ben Oates with us. You'll remember Ben. He's been on often because we've wanted him to be to talk about the original MOU and this whole process. Ben is one of the co-chairs or chair of Friends of Renewable Churchill Energy. We'll get Ben's take on yesterday and what he thinks should happen going forward. Back with that momentarily.
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2: Before I go to Ben Oates, got to give you a traffic advisory. This is a classic Newfoundland traffic advisory. A black truck lost a full toolbox of tools on Portugal Cove Road. And this tool here is telling you about it. So, yes, if you're on Portugal Cove Road, watch out for flying tools out of the toolbox. My next man knows how to use tools. He's an engineer. I don't. I only know how to use my gums. But my next guest is pretty good with that, too. And that, of course, is Ben Oates. Ben is one of the people behind the Friends of Renewable Churchill Energy. Ben, I don't know what tools you need to put the MOU back together again, but apparently it's not the MOU that's in the best interest of the province. So says the recent review panel. Your take on the review panel and the premier's response to it all and where we go from here.
13: Well, first thing I'm going to do is go to Portugal Cove Road because I need a new set of tools.
2: Like any good Newfoundlander, if it's free, go get it. Okay, go ahead.
13: If it's there, yeah, finders keepers. And finders keepers is kind of basically, if you read between the lines of what was said in this IRC, is kind of what the PCs are doing with the existing 2024 MOU. I'm actually on my way to Portugal Cove Road to get the tools. I'm going to stop the knees and buy a scratch ticket because me and Danny Williams are actually somewhat in agreement.
2: Wow, the world is changing today in front of me. All right,
13: well,
2: keep going.
13: Let's not get too ahead of ourselves here. But I'm not sure if he took the time to read through the report. If you went through the questions that the premier basically asked of this oversight committee, you go through it line by line. Yes, of course. When the governments change, public policy priorities change, and the idea of what is a good deal changes. But if you look at it, they kind of greenlit to using the MOU as a backbone towards which we negotiate towards final agreements. And a lot of the beefs that the PCs were talking about during the election and afterwards were kind of questions resolved. You look towards the valuation, they said, yeah, you use the $2024 value in the NPV instead of the 2041. They didn't say that number was wrong. They just said, we like you if you use it this way. They talked about needing more, wanting more power, prioritizing revenue streams as opposed to electron streams. That's fine. That's a completely legitimate thing that you can do. Six in one hand, half dozen the other. So as a whole framework, you know, I'm pleasantly surprised to see that they're heading back to final negotiations and that finally, after a lot of teeth pulling, they have a plan.
2: Okay. John Hogan had something similar to say. He disputed some of the things in there, but he said it, if I'm quoting John the right way, and his office will tell me if I'm not, that, look, there are some component parts that were in there that we can work with. So do you feel less dispirited now? Because I know when we talked before, you were certainly very concerned that all of this was going to get thrown out. How do you feel now? Because your organization is about, you know, young people who are trying to make a future in Newfoundland and Labrador and see this as a central piece to it. How do you feel about that aspect of it, Ben?
13: So since we last spoke, a lot has happened on this file when it comes to the government. It seems for the first couple of months, they didn't really know what to do with the file. They were, it's a big file. So if they were taking their time to get their heads around it, sure. in the past month or so, I'd say that their message, but also their kind of strategy, has crystallized. And I'm pleased, Force is pleased, that, you know, we set out on this mission basically to make sure that the Churchill River gets developed. You know, we didn't expect them to copy-paste the 2024 MOU. Of course, things are going to change when governments change, but make sure those changes were based in reality. We've been singing that tune since day one, and yesterday's report is basically the culmination of that, right? Yeah, they're going to want to make some tweaks, but, you know, those tweaks were grounded in reality. 3 months ago, people were talking about, oh, we got to give it up, and we got to, you know, stiff arm Quebec, and we got to start building AI data centers and all this stuff. Mm. And so that combined with Danny Williams saying he came out and he killed the MOU, and all the stars kind of looked like they were aligned against getting a sensible deal done. I'm pleasantly surprised that that has not happened. Somebody, Minister Parrott or the Premier or something like that, they're getting good advice, and they're handing the keys back to the negotiating team, which personally, Force and people I've talked to, and I have complete confidence in the people that they've appointed to negotiate, including Jennifer Williams, who was there in the original negotiating team. Mr. Perry, the chair of Fortis, understands utility markets and these sort of multi-billion dollar capital projects. And Jerome Kennedy, who I hope is going to employ his experiences with the Muskrat Falls project and attempt to rectify the past.
2: I know Jerome. I have a lot of time for Jerome. I know he also will speak truth to power. I got 1 minute here, Ben, because I got to take the Minister of Tourism, Culture, and Sports about our big country music awards. But I want to ask you this. I've asked the Premier this. I've asked Mr. Hogan this. I think I've asked Jim Dinn this. So now I'm going to ask you this. Do you think we live in this moment now where we have probably in my lifetime, and certainly yours, because I've been around a little bit longer, a prime minister who seems willing to do something here?
13: It's different for sure. I mean, federal involvement at this level was not on the table in 2024, and it certainly wasn't on the table in 2003-2006 when Roger Grimes and Dan Lewis were at it, and it certainly wasn't on the table back in 1979 when this thing, you know, Gull Island first started to be a question mark. So this prime minister is all about big projects, dream bold, dream big. And I think the federal government participating as a referee and basically being a forum in which we can work with Quebec is very positive, in my opinion, right? Because in a straight up matchup between Newfoundland Labrador Hydro and Hydro Quebec, while I have every confidence and every bit of pride in our officials at Newfoundland Labrador Hydro, it is a bit of a David and Goliath thing. So having the feds there to basically negotiate an agreement between two equal partners in Confederation, despite what the Parti Québécois might say, is good.
2: Well, when you go see if you find in that toolkit you're going to pick up on Portugal Cove Road a slingshot, because if it's David and Goliath, we better get the better slingshot. Ben, always a pleasure. Yes. Thank you for your time today.
13: Thank you, Tim. Take care.
2: All right, that was Ben Oates from Force Newfoundland. Okay, we are fortunate to have the Minister of Tourism, Culture, and Arts, Andrea Barber, with us. The last time I talked to Andrea Barber, she had just won, and she wasn't a minister. Now she is. And now, Andrea, you're getting to do what all of your former colleagues have told me is the most fun, deliver big events to the province. And today you guys announced the Canadian Country Music Awards for September 2027. How big a deal is this, Andrea?
14: Hi, Tim. It's really nice to talk to you again. It's a really exciting day here for the province. And I guess it's a great day to be the tourism minister of Minister of Tourism, Culture, Arts, and Recreation. And I'm really, really excited to make this announcement today.
2: Yeah, you had the Canadian Country Music Association here. The awards are going to come in September 2027. I know from being at Juno Awards in Newfoundland that brings a ton of people to the province. Any idea of the magnitude of what this will be in terms of people visiting, the number of days here? What makes this good for the province, Andrea?
14: Well, it's based on like previous events. This is projected to generate millions and it's going to be a huge economic impact, delivering like a strong return on investment through visitor spending, accommodations, food and beverage, transportation, local business activity, all the way around.
2: Yeah, I think a figure I saw was $15 million. And I mean, God, there's a country song to be written about the Country Music Awards being held at the Mary Brown Center. My God, I can hear the next Toby Keith album coming out of that. Look, before I let you go, how long was this in the works, Andrea? What can you tell us about that?
14: So I was talking to the staff before I went down on the was part of the announcement today, and they said they've been working on it for a couple years. And
2: really?
14: So it was a lot of work went into this, and this is the 50th, right? The 50th for the Canadian Country Music Awards, and the first time going to be in Newfoundland, Labrador, and this is huge for our province.
2: Yeah, and we love country music in Newfoundland and Labrador, and the first time, that's pretty neat. Well, great thing for the province. Thank you for making the time today to tell us a bit more about it. Good to talk to you.
14: Thank you. Thanks for having me. Loves it.
2: All right, take care. That is the Minister of Tourism, Culture and Arts, Andrea Barber. Today was announced that St. John's is going to host the 2027 Canadian Country Music Awards. Justin Fancy is going to join us in a few minutes to talk about that. But when we come back, Pam Parsons, who has been working hard on all matters Amelia Earhart, she's going to join us with an update. Back with Pam momentarily.
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15: Hi, it's Russell. 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
2: It's a big day in Harbor Grace as the town has welcomed back the Amelia Earhart statue. You'll remember the famous aviator took off from there in 1932 on her first solo flight across Atlantic Canada. A statue commemorating her links to the town was set up in 2007, but last year thieves removed her likeness from the plinth and made off with it. And there I will leave the story and bring in our guest, Pam Parsons, who's the MHA for the area and been an advocate of finding the statue and getting it erected. And today's a big day, Pam, because it all happened. Tell us about it.
14: Oh, it was a beautiful, beautiful morning, I must say, Tim. I mean, the ceremony was at St. Francis School in Harbor Grace, where the children's choir, the elementary choir, did a lovely job, you know, with their musical performances. Members of the Pike family who contribute, of course, to our town. Mm-hmm. Members of council were there. The entire school community. It was just lovely all around. And you know what? It's, the community came together in all the right ways. I mean, as you know, just mentioned, around this time last year, you know, the Amelia Earhart statue was stolen in darkness. And it was scary. It was disappointing. It was sad. But you know what? People came together and it allowed for an opportunity to re-recognize and celebrate Amelia in this very, very special way. And no, and not only are we recognizing and celebrating Amelia's achievements, but it also coincides with the 100th anniversary of when women won the right to vote just last year in our province. So, you know, great leadership demonstrated by a great, strong woman who will forever be associated with Harbor Grace.
2: And is that why it's so important to the community? Because I know you and other community leaders were really ticked off when the statue got stolen and were very upset at the pace or lack thereof of getting it the statue put up. Why is the statue of Amelia Earhart so important to Harbor Grace?
14: Well, you know, she's associated with, of course, aviation history, and she helped put Harbor Grace on the map for one of the reasons that Harbor Grace is celebrated with its history and its heritage. We do know that there's some infamous pirates associated with Harbor Grace, such as Peter Easton, as
2: That's
14: you know.
2: Right.
14: right? But no, I mean, the accomplishments by Amelia Earhart, as you know, there's like, you know, mm-hmm. There's movies about Amelia Earhart. And like I said to the kids today at St. Francis School, you know, take in this moment. You're a part of important history. And kids in Ireland, because as we know, she took off from the airstrip in Harbor Grace and landed in Derry, Ireland. And I mean, we even had ambassadors from Ireland there today in today's ceremony. So I said to the kids, you know, take this in. This is a very important moment. And, you know, kids in Ireland are learning about us. They're learning about Harbor Grace. They're learning about that very, you know, important transatlantic flight. And again, like she, you know, to be associated with Amelia Earhart with this great prestige and her leadership is amazing. And it's very, the citizens take this in. They're very proud of it. Our volunteers are very proud of it. The town council's proud of it. You name it. I mean, the provincial, this is to be celebrated provincially, not just here, you know, in the town of Harbor Grace or the district. But, you know, it's something that we can all be proud of.
2: All right, before I let you go, because I know you're busy today, it just seems to me, hearing you talk, having watched this story over the last year, that Amelia Earhart's still teaching us lessons, that you can't keep a good person down and you can't keep a good woman down, that there's a story of good that's come out of the bad of the statue going. What do you think about that?
14: Well, you're right, and I said today, like, the spirit of Amelia is still among us. And, you know, it's a constant message. She is such an inspiration. And if you believe it, you can achieve it. And, you know, let your spirit soar. I always say, Tim, reach for the
2: Well, you know what, Pam? That, when you do let your spirit soar, look, with your music career, maybe you can win an award at the 2027 Country Music Awards. It's lining up for you too, Pam. We will get you on one day about music. I appreciate your time today. Thank you.
14: Okay. Thank you. Take good care.
2: All right, take care. That's MHA Pam Parsons, long an advocate for getting the Amelia Earhart statue back in and up, and it happened all today, and that is a great story. You can't keep Amelia Earhart down. She still flies today. And you can't keep country music down. St. John's is going to host the 2027 Canadian Country Music Awards, and that is a big deal. And somebody who should know is Justin Fancy. Justin himself has won all kinds of awards, including Country Artist of the Year, Rising Star of the Year. Justin, I mean, for people who don't get country music as in the importance of this award show? How big and important is it to host a show like this, and how valuable is it for country music exposure in Newfoundland and Labrador?
0: Hey, Tim. It's absolutely unbelievable, to be honest. I think someone said this morning, Mickey D said this morning, it's been since like the 90s he's been in radio, and even you guys, and it's never been to Newfoundland. So just to get on the map there, it's amazing. And it's equally amazing for a country artist like myself to be able to promote ourselves in our own city. I mean, East Coast doesn't really historically get recognized so much for country music, and I think that's changing because our fan base is growing on the East Coast, and especially in Newfoundland. I mean, we're hosting big festivals and big concerts here now, country music. So it's just so great to see, and it's great to see that the Canadian Country Music Association recognizes that. I think it's very important.
2: Well, and if we're quoting Mickey T, it's got to be a big day, because anything Mickey says is worth quoting, as we know. We know him and we love him. Look, it was such a big deal for you. You delayed your trip to the ECMAs. You're going tomorrow. Why did you want to be here and part of it today, Justin?
0: Again, it's just a milestone and an unbelievable announcement today. I think I felt I needed to be part of it. I've gone to CCMAs most every year since my career began, except for COVID when all that went down. But I just had to be there. I think it was extremely important that we show representation, obviously, from Newfoundland and give them a warm welcome. I spoke with the president of the CCMA today, and I actually met her last year in Toronto when I went up on a business trip. But I even said to her, I said, look out, because you're going to have some time down here. I mean, we've hosted some pretty big events in the last couple of years. And, I mean, we're bringing in the biggest country acts in the world here now with Pete Quinton and what he's doing with the festivals. And I'm so happy for the province and big promoters to be able to bring acts like that here. And, I mean, you're getting the best in Canada. The last couple of years they've been bringing in some American acts too to help host and do some things. So hopefully, that'll be the case. I tried to explain this a little to my daughter because I told her, she's 13, and obviously she loves country music. She was up to Lainey Wilson with me last year. And I tried to explain to her what this means, because she's not really getting it. It's like, oh, so what? It's an award show, but it's you're congregating the biggest acts in country music, and the rising stars in country music, and they're going to be here for one full week, which is, again, it's amazing for the Canadian. I want to say congratulations to Destination St. John's, City St. John's, and of course Minister Barber and the federal government for their contributions towards all of this. I think it's absolutely amazing.
2: Well, and you rightly pointed out things in the last couple of years, but we have hosted, I think, the Junos twice before, and I know from being involved with at least one of them, if the Country Music Awards are anything like the Junos, as you say, they leave this huge imprint, because I know at the Junos, they do songwriter circles, and you can go and you can listen, and there's no cost, and you see young and up-and-coming artists. Is this going to be like that, assuming you've been to both shows, Justin? So you're going to have all of that exposure where people can taste all kinds of country music?
0: No doubt about it. And of course, I'm thinking about the venues that are going to host these events. It's huge. I particularly love the songwriters. I think it's the Unplugged series, they call it, the CCMA.
2: Yeah.
0: I make an ocean to go to those songwriter circles, because I love them. And obviously, I'd love to be part of some of that, this time around. Hopefully, cross my fingers. But it just engulfs the city. I remember I remember back in, I think it was the year after COVID, it was a big celebration because, you know, they skipped the year or whatever else, and it was in London, and it just, you know, this city just erupted, exploded. It was, mm-hmm. it was unbelievable to see. It's so impactful, and I think it's just so wonderful.
2: Wow. So, and if you remember the last Junos in Newfoundland, speak about impact, the volcanic ash that slowed down international travel and everybody. Hopefully there won't be any of that. Two quick last questions for you. So you are up at the ECMAs for the Fan Choice Video of the Year. How are you feeling about that? That must be kind of cool when the fans choose you.
0: Absolutely, and I've had the pleasure of accepting a couple of these awards now, Fans Choice, and you know, like I say, every year it's even just to be nominated, Tim, is it tells me that I'm doing something correctly, and fans are catching on to it. So anytime you can get nominated for any of these awards, especially East Coast Music Awards, is pretty big, you know, and
2: yeah. You know,
0: I'm feeling pretty good about this one. We put a lot of effort into this video, and of course the song did some great things nationally, and I'm just excited. I'm just really excited to go to Sydney to mingle with all my friends. I've met so many beautiful people in this industry in the last few years, and just getting together with those folks and celebrating ourselves is a pretty cool thing. You only get to do that every now and then, you know?
2: And Sydney's actually a fun town. It gets a bum rap, but it's a fun town. And when you get a bunch of, as you say, you and your friends there together singing and enjoying life, it'll be fantastic. All right, the last one. Is there a country song about to come out of the Canadian Country Music Awards in St. John's about somebody leaving their Big Mary at the stadium? I mean, Justin, you can't have a Country Music Awards at the Mary Brown Center and not have some song about heartbreak, right?
0: Oh, man. I was listening to Minister Barber and yourself have a conversation there. I think before Minister Barber went on, you were mentioning something about that. Maybe a country song will come out of this. But challenge accepted, Tim. We'll see what happens.
2: All right. If you do a good one, you'll get Big Mary's for life. I'll talk to the man, Craig Roberts, who runs Mary Brown's. All right. Justin, good luck in Sydney. Have a blast. Thank you for making time for us this afternoon. Really appreciate it.
0: Appreciate you having me on, Tim. Take care, man.
2: Take care. That is renowned artist Justin Fancy talking about the big deal that is the Canadian Country Music Awards. Yeah, I'm sure there are a few people out there who remember when the Junos were in town, and that it was before COVID and volcanic ash, and Justin Bieber was there, and everybody had to try and fly out because I forget where the volcanoes were coming from, Iceland or somewhere, and delayed international air travel. Every time we host an international event, there's a good story and a challenging story, and that was one of them. And that week was incredible. And Newfoundland and Labrador put on a show, as I'm sure they will for the 2027 Canadian Country Music Awards. Maybe $15 million left in the city over the course of that week. All right, when we come back, we're going to talk about a book sale. Such things exist, and they're important. Back to chat about that in a moment here on the Tim Power Show.
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2: You know, I can see Greg Smith being a central character in this country song around the Canadian Country Music Awards, because right now he is on such a health and fitness regime, and we applaud him for it. He most definitely left his Big Mary at the Mary Brown Center, and somebody's crying. But we're not crying about this. This is awesome. Book sales, they still do happen. They're great things. You can find some wonderful books in there. And this Saturday, the spring book sale that the St. John's Public Library is putting on is happening. And to talk to us about that, Emma Craig, we've talked to Emma before. Emma is at the AC Hunter Emma, I do know how to say the word. She's the regional librarian for St. John's. Emma, I think this is cool because, so many young people today, it's not just young people, but don't physically buy books or read books. They look at their Kindles. They read them on their iPads. But I bet you get a pretty good turnout, do you, for this spring book sale?
6: Oh, yes, Tim. All of our book sales, so this is, we do this biannually. There's always one in the spring. There's always one in the fall. And it's run by our volunteer group, Friends of the St. John's Public Libraries. And it's a line outside the door every single year.
2: Yeah, it's, as a librarian, just before we get into the book sale, do people still want to read books, eh? They want to hold them, they want to feel the paper, they want to turn the pages, crinkle the chapters. Why is that book experience so valuable to so many still, Emma?
6: I don't know. It's really hard to say, Tim. I mean, we do live in a vastly digital age, and we can't get over, obviously, the accessibility of e-books and audiobooks.
2: Yeah, of course.
6: Like, we'll never flag that. Obviously, those are available to borrow at the public libraries. But I think there is still that draw to the analog, to the written word, like, as intended on a book page. So, and especially, I think there's some sort of nostalgia around book sales in general. At least for my generation, growing up with like the Scholastic book fairs
2: yes.
6: and stuff, I think people love a good sale and no such place more than St. John's.
2: I mean, if you added beer and wine, you'd be cleaning up, I suspect, but you will anyway. So tell us about the particulars of this book sale, what people could find, what they're going to cost, and where the proceeds go.
6: Of course. So, like I said, this sale is run by our Friends of St. John's Public Library Group. They're excellent volunteers. They do all the organizing. They collect donations for books, and then they run these book sales. Really affordable pricing. Books for adults are typically around $2, and then we have books for kids for only $1. So picture books, some middle grade novels, the likes. Every year we always offer some special deals and stuff, so some special collection items that maybe come to the Friends. And this year, for our spring sale, we actually have some cool other items. We'll also be selling CDs, audiobooks, DVDs and video games.
2: Oh, cool.
6: So, yeah, so it'll be more than just books if for people who are looking for other stuff. And, yeah, all of these proceeds that people raise from these book sales, they go directly back to the St. John's Libraries. It goes to support our programs and our services.
2: That's excellent. Two quick last questions that I think connect directly to this. So how do you determine what books to sell? Do you look at books that aren't circulating? Are they surplus books? How does that work?
6: It really depends. There's definitely books that are part of the sale that were once library books that just didn't circulate much anymore. We definitely look at that.
2: Okay.
6: But we also do get donations as well. So any books that don't go towards the library, so maybe some older books that are like maybe 5-10 years old, we might send them along to the friends to be like, hey, is this something that we could donate and then have at our upcoming book sale? And that's generally how those come about, is through donations or through, again, discards from our library collection.
2: Last one for you, and it is on those donations. So I know a lot of people like me, we have a lot of hardcover books, and softcover ones for that matter, have lots of them. We don't want to throw them away, but they've maybe outlived our useful life. What should you do when you're in that circumstances? Where should you look to donate, or are people not wanting to take these books other than the friends of the library?
6: Well, the libraries themselves do accept donations as well. Typically, we only accept books that are obviously in good condition. We don't want anything that's waterlogged or torn apart. And we normally accept things that have been published within the last few years. Otherwise, there's always other organizations, thrift stores around town. But definitely, I always tell people, if you have something that you and the library has meant something for you in the past, consider donating to us first. It definitely goes towards a good cause. Even if it doesn't end up on the library shelf, it will end up supporting the libraries in some way.
2: Yeah, that's great advice. Just don't throw them out. There's always a place for a book. Emma, good luck with the sale. Appreciate the time today.
6: Thanks for having me on the show.
2: All right, that is Emma Craig, Regional Library.

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1: This VOCM news update is brought to you by NLC. Impaired driving impacts more than just you. End impaired driving.
2: It is Wednesday, May the 20th at 5 o'clock, 6 degrees and cloudy in St. John's. I'm Zach Power in the news.
3: Social media use among adolescents is associated with poor psychological well-being, emotional problems, lower life satisfaction.
2: Social media bans in this province and renewed called for the ban amongst those age 16 and under. Serious drug charges for one person in Fogo. And to quote Alan Jackson, St. John's has gone country. Plus, we'll have the latest in the weather forecast and sports. But first, opposition leader John Hogan has introduced a private member's motion in the House of Assembly, calling on government to introduce a ban on the use of social media and AI chatbots for children 16 and younger. He cites harms identified by the federal government as the reason why Newfoundland and Labrador has to take action.
3: For example, from the Government of Canada and the Public Health Agency of Canada, which has found that problematic social media use among adolescents is associated with poor psychological well-being, emotional problems, lower life satisfaction, cyberbullying, and school and social functioning difficulties. The developmental and social concerns identified in Canadian research shows that there's reduced attention spans, disrupted sleep patterns, increased loneliness.
2: Education Minister Paul Dean agreed, citing Tumblr Ridge and that incident as one chilling example, and he indicated that he'd be surprised if the motion wasn't unanimously endorsed by MHAs.
4: I hear the leader of the opposition. This is being very petty. This is nonpartisan. This is nonpartisan.
5: With the amendment brought forward, we'll have to take a recess so we can...
4: I'm not finished the amendment.
5: Okay, you can finish the amendment.
4: I was interrupted, unfortunately.
5: Order, please.
4: Unfortunately, because student safety, there's nothing petty. Nothing petty about suicide. And the last, then in the second, be it further resolved by deleting the word established and adding the words explore the potential for. That is the amendment.
2: The Deputy Speaker ruled the amendment was not in order. Debate continued in the House of Assembly until just mere moments ago. A 22-year-old woman has been charged with impaired driving after the pickup truck she was driving slammed into a home on Baronead Road in Bay Roberts, causing extensive damage. RCMP were called about the incident at around 8 o'clock last Friday. Police say that the driver was not injured, but showed signs of intoxication and failed a roadside breath test. The pickup, which was heavily damaged, was seized and the woman's license has been suspended. She's set to appear in court in August on impaired driving charges. Meanwhile, a 62-year-old man has been charged after a recent traffic stop in Fogo Island, which resulted in the seizure of drugs and items consistent with drug trafficking. RCMP pulled over the man's vehicle in March near the ferry terminal on Fogo Island. Officers claimed the driver was immediately uncooperative and open alcohol and unsealed marijuana were observed inside the vehicle. The driver became combative when ordered out of the vehicle by police and was arrested for obstruction. RCMP say a search of the vehicle resulted in the seizure of quantities of improperly stored cannabis and suspected cocaine, as well as items consistent with drug trafficking. The man from Little Seldom was released to appear in court on drug charges and one count of resisting arrest. RCMP say additional charges are possible. First responders and investigators were called to a workplace accident in Mount Pearl before the lunch hour today. One person was sent to hospital as a result of the incident at a store on Old Placentia Road. The extent of the injuries are not yet known. RNC are investigating the incident. Meanwhile, the Royal Newfoundland Constabulary issued hundreds of tickets for speeding last week, including some for driving at speeds well above the posted speed limit. Last week was Canada Road Safety Week, which the RNC conducted targeted enforcement focusing on things like speed, distracted driving, and dangerous driving. On two separate occasions, drivers were clocked at 160 kilometers an hour on the DCH near Cornerbrook, and on Monday, one driver was caught doing 148 kilometers an hour on the Team Guzhou Highway, which is a 60-kilometer-an-hour zone. All of those drivers had their licenses suspended, their vehicles impounded, and in total, 525.

0: 5 tickets were issued, 3 impaired drivers were caught, 17 vehicles were seized, and 16 people lost their license. To politics now. Former premier and vocal opponent of the Churchill Falls MOU in its previous form, Danny Williams says he feels, quote, tremendous satisfaction that the review panel's report validated and verified his concerns and those of other critics. Williams says that the report confirmed that the MOU was too long and the price was not high enough, leaving the province in a vulnerable position financially in the long term. He says the report also confirmed the lack of access to transmission that would seriously impede the province's ability to see excess power. And the provincial government says it's committed to getting the third power line to serve the needs of Labrador West. Labrador City Mayor Jordan Brown says that mining companies and investors need additional power to get the projects going, and he's afraid that investors will look elsewhere to get the ore that they need. He says that there are a number of major projects that are currently stalled because of additional power capacity, and it's just not there. That includes the Kami mine, which is courting investors from Japan to build a new mine within the next 5 years. Sikora wants to move ahead with its manganese projects. IOC wants to up its production once it gets rid of excessive waste. And the Red Paramount project is in its infancy, and plans are underway for the Julianne Lake project, which will have potential of thousands of jobs. He says that negotiations with Hydro-Québec need to resume as soon as possible.
1: We need to have access to electricity at Churchill Falls for Labrador West. We can't wait till 2041. That timeline will basically have most investors and most in this region walk away. They can go. There's iron ore in other countries and other places in the world. They'll just take their money and go to one of those countries and get the product that they want.
0: Meanwhile, Liberal leader John Hogan says that he's comfortable with how his government handled the Churchill Falls MOU talks, despite new reports saying that the Liberals sometimes went too far. The PC Commission review released its report, which found that the deal was not in the best interest of Newfoundlanders and Labradorians yesterday. The report found that the MOU had largely been completed, then the Fury administration required a 2% escalator clause. The panel found that the practice would have been costly for the province and could have led to missed revenues. When asked about the escalator clause yesterday, Hogan told reporters that the MOU was the backbone of a good deal and that he had further tweaks to the agreed-upon framework.
2: I can only say that I was comfortable that the MOU was a good backbone to a good deal for Newfoundland and Labrador. As I said, there was negotiating to be done, and there would have been tweaks if we had come to final agreements, but it would have been based on that MOU, which, by the way, as I said before, the energy minister and the premier has said they're not tearing up.
0: It's the end of an era for Canada as the federal government has announced that the Canadian Snowbirds aeronautic team will be grounded until its aging CT-114 Tudor fleet is replaced. This summer will be the last opportunity for Canadians to view the Snowbirds to fly in formation in the Tudors. Defense Minister David McGuinty made the announcement at 15-wing Moose Jaw yesterday, indicating that the new Snowbird fleet will be ready to go in the early 2030s. McGuinty says that the Snowbirds are an aeronautic and beloved part of the Canadian Air Force, having amazed Canadians since its foundation in 1971.
3: After more than 6 decades of service as both a trainer and demonstration aircraft, 2026 will mark the final season of the CT-114 Tudor aircraft fleet.
0: And in the skies, our maritime cousins are basking in the heat today, but Newfoundlanders won't be so lucky. Environment Canada has a heat warning out for Nova Scotia's South Shore and Annapolis Valley. The weather office is forecasting temperatures that could push 30 degrees Celsius, and the heat won't be making its way to this part of the country anytime soon. That according to meteorologist Rob Carroll with Environment Canada.
4: It will be a windy day tomorrow. We're looking at strong southwest, eventually going to northwest winds, gusting up to 60 to 80 kilometers an hour. Strongest, I guess, will be up along the east and northeast coast there. And temperatures tomorrow will get up into the double digits, 10 to maybe 13 degrees for most areas.
0: St. John City Council has voted unanimously to tear down an eyesore at 206 Mundy Pond Road. The house was the source of repeated public complaints even before a fire occurred there in March, causing extensive damage. The structure was rendered uninhabitable, and subsequent inspections confirmed that the condition of the building poses potential health and safety risks to the general public. The city says the registered homeowner is dead and the property forms part of an estate. However, the home has been occupied by a family member. Ward Councillor Greg Noseworthy says that the property poses a serious safety concern.
5: This particular property, it's one that residents have reached out to me since I was elected in 2024, my first term. It's very unfortunate that we're in this situation. Of course, nobody wants to have a property demolished.
0: A statutory review of the province's access to information and protection of privacy legislation is about to get underway. Government has appointed lawyer Carrie Lynn Power to conduct the review. The access legislation must undergo regular review to ensure that public has the access to government records, while at the same time ensuring that personal information that the government and public bodies collect and disclose is protected. The province's ATIP legislation came into effect in 2005 and was amended in 2012 and 2015. Power will present her final report and recommendations to government by January 2027. And finally, the Canadian Country Music Awards are coming to St. John's in September. The announcement was made this morning at the Mary Brown Centre. The event will be held during the Canadian Country Music Week, and officials say it will bring about $15 million in economic activity to the region. President of the Canadian Country Music Association, Amy Janinga, says that interest in country music in Newfoundland and Labrador has grown significantly and was a no-brainer to bring the awards to the capital city for the first time.
6: Been here and it being such a big piece of your community. We actually recently did a data study and there are super fans here that over-index, and country music is so ingrained not only in their listening habits but their lifestyle. And so I think it's really important that we come here, celebrate, and also get to know the community and integrate and create legacy and connections moving forward.
0: It is now 12 minutes after 5 o'clock on VOCM. We are going to take our first break, but before we do, let's take a look at our VOCM news question of the day, which asks, do you agree with the provincial government that aspects of the hydro deal with Quebec should be renegotiated? There are two options to choose from, yes and no. Right now, 79% of people say yes. Aspects of the hydro deal with Quebec should be renegotiated. 21% say no, the aspects of the hydro deal should not be renegotiated. Still lots of time to have your say. You can do so by visiting VOCM.com, clicking under the VOCM Question of the Day tab. It is now 13 minutes after 5 o'clock. Let's take that break, but when we come back, we'll take a look at what's happening in the weather forecast. Looks like a little bit of sunshine is on the way for tomorrow. But got to get through a little bit of showers tonight. We'll have details on all that coming up right after this. 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
0: For St. John's Metro, the rest of the Avalon for tonight, showers, southeasterly winds of 40, the low is plus 2. Tomorrow, sun and cloud, westerlies at 50, high 13. And Friday, sun and cloud and 10 degrees. For Clarenville in central Newfoundland, tonight, showers, fog patches, southeasterly winds of 40, and a low plus 4 for Thursday. Sunny breaks on the way, westerly winds of 60 and a high of 11. And then for Friday, a mix of sun and cloud on the way to start out the weekend, daytime high at 10 degrees. For the South Coast tonight, RDF winds at 30, low plus 4. Tomorrow, some sun and cloud on the way, westerly winds at 50 and a high of 9. And then for Friday, sunshine and 8 degrees. For the West Coast, Southwest Coast, and Northern Peninsula tonight, rain and fog, westerly winds at 50 and a low of plus 5. For your Thursday forecast, some sunny breaks on the way, westerly winds at 60 and a high of 9. And then for your Friday forecast, some sun and cloud and 8 degrees. For Happy Valley Goose Bay tonight, rain changing to snow overnight, northwesterly winds gusting to 40 and low is plus 1. For tomorrow, cloudy, winds at 50 and a high of 6. Some showers on the way for Friday and plus 4 degrees. For Labrador West, tonight rain changing to snow and ending overnight. Northwesterly winds gusting to 50, the low is minus 2. For tomorrow, cloudy, northwesterly winds of 40 and a high of plus 3. And then for Friday, some more clouds on the way and plus 2. And finally for North Coast, including Nain and surrounding areas. For tonight, snow, northerlies of 40 and a low of minus 2. For Thursday, the snow will end around lunchtime, northwesterly winds gusting to 50 and a high of plus 3. And then for your Friday forecast, some snow or maybe some rain, depending a little bit later in the day, it looks like. The daytime high will be at plus 4 degrees. It is now 16 minutes after 5 o'clock on VOCM. We are going to take another break, but when we come back, we'll take a look at what's happening in the world of entertainment, and then we'll dive into the NHL playoffs. All this and more coming up right after this. 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
0: All right, sports fans, it is 20 minutes after 5 o'clock here on VOCM. The NHL playoffs continue with the Western Conference Final, and that is the best of seven series between the Colorado Avalanche and the Vegas Golden Knights. Flip a coin, in my opinion, but Colorado seems like just a little bit of a better team. We'll see what happens there. Game number one of that series starts at 9:30 tonight. That game is in Colorado. Have you been following the PWHL playoffs? It's been a pretty good series, and if you haven't, there's still some good time to catch that one. The best of five series has Montreal leading that one 2-1, and that game is in Ottawa tonight. Ottawa came back in that last game of the series to win that one. That one is at 8:30, 8 o'clock in parts of Labrador in the Walter Cup Final, the end of the PWHL season. A couple other things to note in sports action tonight. It's actually a pretty good night for sports by the looks of it. The Jays at Yankees. who forgetting about this one? That one is at 8:30 tonight, 8 o'clock in parts of Labrador. On the mound for Toronto is going to be a Savage. Right now he's got a 1-1 record, so that will be a pretty good one to take in as well. A couple other games happening in the MLB tonight include Cleveland and Detroit, Boston and Kansas City, the Athletics and the LA Angels, Atlanta and Miami, the New York Mets and Washington, Milwaukee and the Chicago Cubs, Pittsburgh and St. Louis. The Dodgers are in San Diego. Vasquez is on the mound for them. He's been unstoppable so far to date, so that should be an interesting one to tune into. And currently, Texas and Colorado are duking it out in Mile High City. NBA action continues with the Western Conference Finals, the best of seven series, San Antonio and Oklahoma City. That game gets underway 10 o'clock Newfoundland time. That's 9:30 in parts of Labrador. San Antonio leads that one in the best of seven series, 1-0 in that Western Conference Final. And finally, Lindy Ruff has been extended and a 2-year extension for the Buffalo Sabres. And all that is what's happening in the world of sports. It is 22 minutes after 5 o'clock on VOCM. And your next newscast is coming up at 6 o'clock with VOCM's Linda Swain. 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For VOCM News, I'm Zach Power.
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0: John Mellencamp and Cheery Bomb on your VOCM. I'm Claudette, filling in for Greg this evening. His voice needs a little rest. It's a little scratchy. I'm happy to hang out with you this afternoon. One of the things I wanted to remind you is to send pictures of your summer fun. I know it's not officially summer in the calendar, but here in Newfoundland and Labrador, we like to think that the past May 24th weekend was the unofficial start. So any kind of fun at all, send us your pics via text at 709-273-5211 for your chance to win free gas. Oh, yes. 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
6: For St. John's Metro, the rest of the Avalon showers tonight. Southeasterly winds 40, a low plus 2. Sun and cloud tomorrow. Westerly winds 50 and a high near 13. For Clarenville and central Newfoundland, showers tonight. Fog patches. Southerly winds 40, a low plus 4. Sunny breaks tomorrow. Westerly winds 60 and a high near 11. For the south coast, rain, drizzle and fog tonight. Winds about 30, a low of plus 4. Sun and cloud tomorrow with westerly winds 50 and a high of 9 degrees. For the west coast, southwest coast and northern peninsula, rain and fog tonight. Westerly winds 50, a low plus 5. Sunny breaks tomorrow, westerly winds 60 and a high near 9. I'm Linda Swain.
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0: Oregon rum, and Smirnoff vodka.
1: Good evening, I'm Linda Swain. The provincial government says it is committed to getting a third power line to serve the needs of Labrador West. Lab City Mayor Jordan Brown says mining companies and investors need additional power to get projects going, and he's afraid that investors will look elsewhere to get the ore they need. He says there are a number of major projects that are currently stalled because the additional power capacity just isn't there. He says negotiations with Hydro-Québec need to resume as soon as possible.
2: We need to have access to electricity at Churchill Falls for Labrador West. We can't wait till 2041. You know, that timeline will basically have most investors and most in this region walk away. There's iron ore in other countries and other places in the world. They'll just take their money and go to one of those countries and get the product that they want.
1: Energy Minister Lloyd Parrott provided an update on the plans for a third line for Labrador yesterday. He admits the best option is Churchill Falls expansion and development of Gull Island, but they're looking at immediate needs as well.
3: $450 billion is the number that we think is untapped up there right now. Phase one of the study for transmission is done. The proponents that are involved in Rio Tinto, Tacora, and Kami, and the provincial government, because we have Julian Lake Reserve up there, have been funding this study, and they have agreed to pay for the power line in lieu of anything else in order to get it there. We have also looked for alternative routes of power here in the province in order to supply energy if we don't have the ability to do it through Gull Island or Churchill Falls expansion.
1: Former premier and a vocal opponent of the Churchill Falls MOU in its previous form, Danny Williams says he feels tremendous satisfaction that the review panel's report validated and verified his concerns and those of other critics. Williams says the report confirmed that the term of the MOU was too long and that the price was not high enough, leaving the province in a vulnerable position financially in the long term. He says the report also confirmed that lack of access to transmission would seriously impede the province's ability to see excess power. The Exploits Valley Renewable Energy Corporation has submitted its Botwood and Area Green Energy Project for environmental assessment. The corporation is proposing to construct and operate a 3.5 gigawatt onshore wind energy project consisting of three wind farms with up to 530 turbines in central Newfoundland and a 2.6 gigawatt hydrogen ammonia production facility in Botwood. EVREC is building the project as the lowest cost green hydrogen and ammonia producers globally, with grid connection powered by wind and solar energy. The aim is to export the ammonia to Canadian, U.S., and European markets. The 20,000-hectare Botwood wind farm is the largest of three proposed wind farms in the region, the others to be located at Twin Lake and Leading Tickles. And the first cruise ship visit to St. John's is expected tomorrow morning, launching what is expected to be a busy cruise ship season for the capital city region. St. John's Harbor is expecting some 39 cruise ship visits between now and October. Your weather forecast is next.
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1: For St. John's Metro, the rest of the Avalon showers tonight. Southeasterly winds 40, a low plus 2. Sun and cloud tomorrow. Westerly winds 50 and a high near 13. For Clarenville and central Newfoundland, showers tonight. Fog patches. Southerly winds 40, a low plus 4. Sunny breaks tomorrow. Westerly winds 60 and a high near 11. For the south coast, rain, drizzle and fog tonight. Winds about 30, a low of plus 4. Sun and cloud tomorrow with westerly winds 50 and a high of 9 degrees. For the west coast, southwest coast and northern peninsula, rain and fog tonight. Westerly winds 50, a low plus 5. Sunny breaks tomorrow, westerly winds 60 and a high near 9. I'm Linda Swain.
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0: Tina Turner, What's Love Got to Do with It on your VigoCM. One of the things I like to do in the afternoon, so before Greg's show, is to just ask a question that might, you know, resonate with you. And one of the things I thought about today that we were talking about earlier today was that the first cruise ship of the season will be arriving in St. John's tomorrow. And, you know, of course, what will be top of mind for visitors? Well, what are we going to do? So I thought it would be fun to have like a collection of unexpected things that you would tell a visitor to do in Newfoundland. We know the normal touristy areas, but is there something else that you would recommend a tourist do here in our province? Now, this is not from experience, but it is from experience from when I was on a trip to Greece. And I remember one of the highlights for me was renting an e-bike and just touring Athens that way. And it was so, so exceptional. And I thought, well, why not here? I know they do it here in St. John's, and I bet you it would be amazing because we have such hilly roads, and e-bike would be the perfect thing. So for me, that would be one unexpected thing I'd tell a visitor to do in Newfoundland. What about you? You can let me know at 709-273-5211 via text or a voice message.
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11: For St. John's Metro, the rest of the Avalon, showers tonight, southeasterly winds 40, a low plus 2, sun and cloud tomorrow, westerly winds 50 and a high near 13. For Clarenville and central Newfoundland, showers tonight, fog patches, southerly winds 40, a low plus 4, sunny breaks tomorrow, westerly winds 60 and a high near 11. For the south coast, rain, drizzle and fog tonight, winds about 30, a low of plus 4, sun and cloud tomorrow with westerly winds 50 and a high of 9 degrees. For the west coast, southwest coast and northern peninsula, rain and fog tonight, westerly winds 50, a low plus 5, sunny breaks tomorrow, westerly winds 60 and a high near 9. I'm Linda Swain.
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0: George Harrison, Got My Mind Set on You on your Vigo CM. I'm Claudette filling in for Greg tonight. And one of the things I noticed on my personal social media feed were all these cowboy boots going up the Mary Brown Center. And they were teasing all weekend. Well, I keep thinking it's weekend because I had yesterday off on the long May 24th weekend. I was just wondering, well, what is coming to St. John's? Finally, I read at VigoCM.com that the Canadian Country Music Awards are coming to St. John's in September. So that's all the buzz over the past several days. It's going to bring a lot of money to the economy in St. John's. Apparently, it's going to be equivalent to the recent Brier. And it is an interesting event that will be showcased here in our province with a little Newfoundland flair. So I can just imagine how it is going to be a lot of fun, especially for diehard country music fans. And if you want to read a little bit more about that story, you can head on over to VigoCM.com.
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11: For St. John's Metro, the rest of the Avalon showers tonight. Southeasterly winds 40, a low plus 2. Sun and cloud tomorrow. Westerly winds 50 and a high near 13. For Clarenville and Central Newfoundland, showers tonight. Fog patches. Southerly winds 40, a low plus 4. Sunny breaks tomorrow. Westerly winds 60 and a high near 11. For the South Coast, rain, drizzle and fog tonight. Winds about 30, a low of plus 4. Sun and cloud tomorrow with westerly winds 50 and a high of 9 degrees. For the West Coast, Southwest Coast and Northern Peninsula, rain and fog tonight. Westerly winds 50, a low plus 5. Sunny breaks tomorrow, westerly winds 60 and a high near 9. I'm Linda Swain.
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2: Good evening, I'm Linda Swain. The Canadian Country Music Awards are coming to St. John's in September of 2027. The announcement was made this morning at the Mary Brown Centre. The event will be held during Canadian Country Music Week, and officials say it will bring nearly

0: grow the community and integrate and create legacy and connections moving forward.
1: St. John City Council has voted unanimously to tear down an eyesore at 206 Mundy Pond Road. The house was the source of repeated public complaints even before a fire occurred there in March, causing extensive damage. The structure was rendered uninhabitable, and subsequent inspections confirmed that the condition of the building poses potential health and safety risks to the general public. The city says the registered owner of the home is dead and the property forms part of an estate. However, the home has been occupied by a family member. The city says Inspection Services has been dealing with the property for an extended period with numerous notices issued but not addressed. That process is now working through the courts with a trial scheduled for September 18th. A formal notice was issued to both the estate and the occupant requiring demolition of the home, but no action was taken. Ward Councillor Greg Noseworthy says the property poses a serious safety concern.
2: This particular property, it's one that residents have reached out to me since I was elected in 2024, in my first term. It's very unfortunate that we're in this situation. Of course, nobody wants to have a property demolished. It's an option of last resort. Unfortunately, this has been in a protracted legal battle, which is something that we've seen numerous times at various properties. Fortunately, we haven't been able to come to a satisfactory resolution, and this is the last step we want to take, but it is a necessary step.
1: The issue surrounding so-called trap houses was raised in the House of Assembly again yesterday. Concerns are increasing about the number of homes, some of which are owned by Newfoundland and Labrador Housing, which have become magnets for criminal and disruptive behavior in some neighborhoods. Liberal MHA Sherry Gambin-Walsh raised the matter yesterday with Minister responsible for NL Housing, Jody Wall.
3: We are working diligently with the Housing Corporation, with the RNC, to make sure that we are closing the trap houses. It's very difficult. And as the member opposite can appreciate, it's very heavy when it comes to emotions when people are in these situations. Speaker, we are doing our part. We will ensure that we can work with the people of the public to make sure the trap houses are closed and to provide safer communities for all of us.
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1: For St. John's Metro, the rest of the Avalon showers tonight. Southeasterly winds 40, a low plus 2. Sun and cloud tomorrow. Westerly winds 50 and a high near 13. For Clarenville and central Newfoundland, showers tonight. Fog patches. Southerly winds 40, a low plus 4. Sunny breaks tomorrow. Westerly winds 60 and a high near 11. For the south coast, rain, drizzle and fog tonight. Winds about 30, a low of plus 4. Sun and cloud tomorrow with westerly winds 50 and a high of 9 degrees. For the west coast, southwest coast and northern peninsula, rain and fog tonight. Westerly winds 50, a low plus 5. Sunny breaks tomorrow, westerly winds 60 and a high near 9. I'm Linda Swain.
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0: Genesis. That's all on your VOCM. So there was a survey that said we stop worrying about what other people think of us at a certain age. Any idea what that age could be? I always thought it would be in the zeros, right? I feel as the decades go by, you get a little wiser. But apparently that magical age is 46. We stop worrying about what other people think of us at that age. Now, the survey of adults 55 plus also found that we don't feel comfortable in our own skin until we turn 42. So, you know, for those of you who do not like the thought of aging, as I mentioned, with age comes wisdom, and some of these things are really great. You stop worrying about what other people think of you, and you start feeling comfortable in your own skin. For sure. I can attest to that. We'll be back in just a moment with your forecast.
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14: For St. John's Metro, the rest of the Avalon showers tonight. Southeasterly winds 40, a low plus 2. Sun and cloud tomorrow. Westerly winds 50 and a high near 13. For Clarenville and central Newfoundland, showers tonight. Fog patches. Southerly winds 40, a low plus 4. Sunny breaks tomorrow. Westerly winds 60 and a high near 11. For the south coast, rain, drizzle and fog tonight. Winds about 30, a low of plus 4. Sun and cloud tomorrow with westerly winds 50 and a high of 9 degrees. For the west coast, southwest coast and northern peninsula, rain and fog tonight. Westerly winds 50, a low plus 5. Sunny breaks tomorrow, westerly winds 60 and a high near 9. I'm Linda Swain.
4: 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We love talking about the weather just as much as you. Frequent weather updates. 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

0: Tom Petty, You're So Bad on your VOCM. So this sounds like it's not only going to be a lot of fun, but it's so integral to our culture that I'm hoping that this is going to be a huge, huge success. So the NL Folk Arts Society presents Friends of the Festival. It's a fundraising concert Sunday, June 7th at the St. John's Convention Center. It's going to be a celebration of the province's folk scene and most importantly, raising much needed funds to help stabilize the society for the long run. So just some of the amazing artists, Jim Payne, Fergus O'Byrne, Matthew Byrne, Reuben Rake, Sherman Downey, Pam Morgan, Kelly Russell, Dave Banting, Anita Best, Sandy Morris, Zainab Wilson. You can get all the information at nlfolk.com. And if you can't make the show, you can still donate online. This is very near and dear to VOCM's heart. So I really hope that a lot of you will, if you are able to pop by on Sunday, June 7th, please do. You will be making memories and most importantly, helping out the NL Folk Arts Society.
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10: For St. John's Metro, the rest of the Avalon showers tonight. Southeasterly winds 40, a low plus 2. Sun and cloud tomorrow. Westerly winds 50 and a high near 13. For Clarenville and central Newfoundland, showers tonight. Fog patches. Southerly winds 40, a low plus 4. Sunny breaks tomorrow. Westerly winds 60 and a high near 11. For the south coast, rain, drizzle and fog tonight. Winds about 30, a low of plus 4. Sun and cloud tomorrow with westerly winds 50 and a high of 9 degrees. For the west coast, southwest coast and northern peninsula, rain and fog tonight. Westerly winds 50, a low plus 5. Sunny breaks tomorrow, westerly winds 60 and a high near 9. I'm Linda Swain.
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0: that timeline will basically have most investors and most in that in this region walk away. There's iron ore in other countries and other places in the world. They'll just take their money and go to one of those countries and get the product that they want.
1: Energy Minister Lloyd Parrott provided an update on the plans for a third line for Labrador yesterday. He admits the best option is Churchill Falls expansion and development of Gull Island, but they're looking at immediate needs as well.
2: $450 billion is the number that we think is untapped up there right now. Phase one of the study for transmission is done. The proponents that are involved in Rio Tinto, Tacora, and Kami, and the provincial government, because we have Julian Lake Reserve up there, have been funding this study, and they have agreed to pay for the power line in lieu of anything else to in order to get it there. We have also looked for alternative routes of power here in the province in order to supply energy if we don't have the ability to do it through Gull Island or Churchill Falls expansion.
1: Former premier and a vocal opponent of the Churchill Falls MOU in its previous form, Danny Williams says he feels tremendous satisfaction that the review panel's report validated and verified his concerns and those of other critics. Williams says the report confirmed that the term of the MOU was too long and that the price was not high enough, leaving the province in a vulnerable position financially in the long term. He says the report also confirmed that lack of access to transmission would seriously impede the province's ability to see excess power. The Exploits Valley Renewable Energy Corporation has submitted its Botwood and Area Green Energy Project for environmental assessment. The corporation is proposing to construct and operate a 3.5 gigawatt onshore wind energy project consisting of three wind farms with up to 530 turbines in central Newfoundland and a 2.6 gigawatt hydrogen ammonia production facility in Botwood. EVREC is building the project as the lowest cost green hydrogen and ammonia producers globally, with grid connection powered by wind and solar energy. The aim is to export the ammonia to Canadian, U.S., and European markets. The 20,000-hectare Botwood wind farm is the largest of three proposed wind farms in the region, the others to be located at Twin Lake and Leading Tickles. And the first cruise ship visit to St. John's is expected tomorrow morning, launching what is expected to be a busy cruise ship season for the capital city region. St. John's Harbour is expecting some 39 cruise ship visits between now and October. Your weather forecast is next.
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1: For St. John's Metro, the rest of the Avalon showers tonight. Southeasterly winds 40, a low plus 2. Sun and cloud tomorrow. Westerly winds 50 and a high near 13. For Clarenville and central Newfoundland, showers tonight. Fog patches. Southerly winds 40, a low plus 4. Sunny breaks tomorrow. Westerly winds 60 and a high near 11. For the south coast, rain, drizzle and fog tonight. Winds about 30, a low of plus 4. Sun and cloud tomorrow with westerly winds 50 and a high of 9 degrees. For the west coast, southwest coast and northern peninsula, rain and fog tonight. Westerly winds 50, a low plus 5. Sunny breaks tomorrow, westerly winds 60 and a high near 9. I'm Linda Swain.
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0: Kenny Loggins, Danger Zone on your VOCM. How many of you have followed Grey's Anatomy? I'm very, very behind. But ABC has ordered a spinoff of Grey's Anatomy. It's set in Texas. It's slated for mid-season 2027. So it's going to be the fourth installment in the franchise after Private Practice and Station 19. I heard Station 19 was great too. So it's kind of being billed as an edgy drama centered on a team at a rural West Texas medical center, and it's referred to as the last chance for care before Miles of Nowhere. You know what that reminds me of? You know, that last gas station before Miles and Miles of Nowhere. But unlike the previous Grey's Anatomy spinoffs, the new series will not focus on a character from the original show. So it's going to be introducing a new ensemble of doctors. It'll be interesting to know if we have any new favorites, because we all have favorites on Grey's Anatomy. Coming up, we'll have a look at your forecast in just a moment.
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10: For St. John's Metro, the rest of the Avalon showers tonight. Southeasterly winds 40, a low plus 2. Sun and cloud tomorrow. Westerly winds 50 and a high near 13. For Clarenville and Central Newfoundland, showers tonight. Fog patches. Southerly winds 40, a low plus 4. Sunny breaks tomorrow. Westerly winds 60 and a high near 11. For the South Coast, rain, drizzle and fog tonight. Winds about 30, a low of plus 4. Sun and cloud tomorrow with westerly winds 50 and a high of 9 degrees. For the West Coast, Southwest Coast and Northern Peninsula, rain and fog tonight. Westerly winds 50, a low plus 5. Sunny breaks tomorrow, westerly winds 60 and a high near 9. I'm Linda Swain.
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0: Bruce Springsteen, Glory Days on your VOCM. Hope your morning tomorrow will be glorious. And I hope you get in on Sip, Listen, and Win. Yeah, it's all part of VOCM Mornings. 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
10: For St. John's Metro, the rest of the Avalon, showers tonight. Southeasterly winds 40, a low plus 2. Sun and cloud tomorrow. Westerly winds 50 and a high near 13. For Clarenville and central Newfoundland, showers tonight. Fog patches. Southerly winds 40, a low plus 4. Sunny breaks tomorrow. Westerly winds 60 and a high near 11. For the south coast, rain, drizzle and fog tonight. Winds about 30, a low of plus 4. Sun and cloud tomorrow with westerly winds 50 and a high of 9 degrees. For the west coast, southwest coast and northern peninsula, rain and fog tonight. Westerly winds 50, a low plus 5. Sunny breaks tomorrow, westerly winds 60 and a high near 9. I'm Linda Swain.
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0: The Canadian Country Music Awards are coming to St. John's in September of 2027. The announcement was made this morning at the Mary Brown Centre. The event will be held during Canadian Country Music Week, and officials say it will bring nearly $15 million in economic activity to the capital city region. That's equivalent to the recent Brier. President of the Canadian Country Music Association, Amy Janinga, says interest in country music in Newfoundland and Labrador has grown significantly, and it was a no-brainer to bring the awards to the capital city for the first time.
1: And never having been here and it being such a big piece of your community, we actually recently did a data study and there are super fans here that over-index, and country music is so ingrained not only in their listening habits but their lifestyle. And so I think it's really important that we come here, celebrate, and also get to know the community and integrate and create legacy and connections moving forward.
0: St. John's City Council has voted unanimously to tear down an eyesore at 206 Mundy Pond Road. The house was the source of repeated public complaints even before a fire occurred there in March, causing extensive damage. The structure was rendered uninhabitable, and subsequent inspections confirmed that the condition of the building poses potential health and safety risks to the general public. The city says the registered owner of the home is dead and the property forms part of an estate. However, the home has been occupied by a family member. The city says Inspection Services has been dealing with the property for an extended period with numerous notices issued but not addressed. That process is now working through the courts with a trial scheduled for September 18th. A formal notice was issued to both the estate and the occupant requiring demolition of the home, but no action was taken. Ward Councillor Greg Noseworthy says the property poses a serious safety concern.
2: This particular property, it's one that residents have reached out to me since I was elected in 2024, my first term. It's very unfortunate that we're in this situation. Of course, nobody wants to have a property demolished. It's an option of last resort. Unfortunately, this has been in a protracted legal battle, which is something that we've seen numerous times at various properties. Fortunately, we haven't been able to come to a satisfactory resolution, and this is the last step we want to take, but it is a necessary step.
0: The issue surrounding so-called trap houses was raised in the House of Assembly again yesterday. Concerns are increasing about the number of homes, some of which are owned by Newfoundland and Labrador Housing, which have become magnets for criminal and disruptive behavior in some neighborhoods. Liberal MHA Sherry Gambin-Walsh raised the matter yesterday with Minister responsible for NL Housing, Jody Wall.
3: We are working diligently with the Housing Corporation, with the RNC, to make sure that we are closing the trap houses. It's very difficult. And as the member opposite can appreciate, it's very heavy when it comes to emotions when people are in these situations. Speaker, we are doing our part. We will ensure that we can work with the people of the public to make sure the trap houses are closed and to provide safer communities for all of us.
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0: For St. John's Metro, the rest of the Avalon showers tonight. Southeasterly winds 40, a low plus 2. Sun and cloud tomorrow. Westerly winds 50 and a high near 13. For Clarenville and central Newfoundland, showers tonight. Fog patches. Southerly winds 40, a low plus 4. Sunny breaks tomorrow. Westerly winds 60 and a high near 11. For the south coast, rain, drizzle and fog tonight. Winds about 30, a low of plus 4. Sun and cloud tomorrow with westerly winds 50 and a high of 9 degrees. For the west coast, southwest coast and northern peninsula, rain and fog tonight. Westerly winds 50, a low plus 5. Sunny breaks tomorrow, westerly winds 60 and a high near 9. I'm Linda Swain.
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6: Let's take line number one, and Chris, you're on the air.
7: Hey, how are you?
6: Good morning. How are you?
7: Oh, good.
6: I should have answered. I should have answered. I'm fine, thanks.
7: That's fine. How's the new gig treating you all right?
6: There's an old comedy show. I can't remember which show it is, but it says, it treats me, it beats me, and leaves me for dead. But I'm kidding. Still getting to see legs. I'm, appreciating all the patience. You're not going to, 16 years, big run for the last guy. So I'm getting there. I think I can get in there. And everybody's been great. So I really appreciate all the support and all the kind words. Yeah.
7: Oh, good.
6: Thanks for asking.
7: Sounds positive overall.
6: Absolutely.
7: So it's a big day for energy nerds. I know the report is pretty big and technical, but it's probably worth taking the time to read for those that can suffer through it, and for those that can't, I guess that's what we're for.
6: Absolutely. And as big reports go, it's pretty easy for us to kind of turn a blind eye and just let it sit and let the experts work on it. But this one really

0: concerns everybody. This one is a little bit more, you know, in everyone's best interest, and you know, behooves kind of everyone to have a look at it, at least, you know, give it a glance, try to make your form your own opinion instead of just listening to all the noise, and hopefully the political side of it will filter out, we will be weeded out, and we'll just get down to the crux of what's best for all of us.
1: And that's kind of what I really like this report. I've been critical of the previous MOU for some time, and I like, you know, maybe 80% of what I see in this report. It's got great content. There are perhaps some fair concerns from opposition about the process and, you know, when the panelists or if they will answer any questions, you know, those are fair concerns. But the content of the report itself is, I think, you know, quite good. And even as a person that really watches kind of this event, I learned, you know, some pretty terrible things about the project that I didn't even know. So the big one that kind of jumped out at me, and I'm going to read from the report. This is on page 22. I'm not going to read much because, again, it's obviously boring. But the line is, there is an additional risk to the shareholders of the Gull Island joint venture because approximately 23% of the construction cost and any cost overruns on a nominal basis will need to be recovered by a subsequent PPA after 2085, when NL Hydro may be purchasing a larger percentage of Gull Island capacity. And so that, it, you know, I had no idea that the debt structure worked this way. But even though Gull Island might be built in the 2030s, it won't even be paid off by 2085.
0: Oh, continue. I'm not going to interrupt. You have it right there. I did enough talking off the top. But yes, that one, that's a startler. It puts it into perspective. It's kind of why I said off the top, we really all need to have a quick glance through it. I would love to read the whole report here, but that's a big one as well. It puts it into perspective of the bookends of it, right? From now till then, and whether or not 50 years was the right thing with the 2% escalator clause, or whether or not we should have been looking farther out, and whether or not, you know, what kind of debt would still be in existence at that time, you know?
1: Yeah, and the report, they do, you know, I think it's pretty fair. They say, you know, going into 2041, we get a better deal than we would have before. But, and in spite of all the cash being quite backloaded, or, you know, most of it being quite backloaded, so is the risk. And most of it revolves around Gull Island. And so, you know, the reason that this is like a, you know, however many billions you choose to describe it as, a many billions of dollar project, the fact that Gull Island doesn't get paid off comes from the bundling of the Upper Churchill and Gull Island all together. And so while a lot of people are very happy that we're going to be not selling power, you know, at an incredibly steep discount, you know, maybe Quebec should be paying 6, 7, 8 cents for the power from Churchill Falls, and they're paying 0.2. You know, so the MOU gets us an extra 6 cents for those gigawatts, and that's obviously good. But for Gull Island, that's going to be new power, and that new power is going to cost, you know, I think the documents I've seen from Quebec say it's going to be between 10 and 12 cents per kilowatt hour. Then you'll have overruns on top of that, you know. So for the amount that we're collecting from Quebec on the sales, we don't even collect enough to pay off the cost to build Gull Island until sometime in the 2060s. And so in a sense, we're selling the Gull Island power at a dramatic loss because it's bundled with the Churchill Falls power. It, you know, really, and like I, you know, I knew it was bundled and that the bundling was bad. This, the report really does help spell out one of the major risks that we are exposed to by the, just from the financing structure. Maybe parts of the deal, maybe, you know, maybe the project itself could be saved, but the financing structure alone is just really, really brutal.
0: Which, and that is precisely, I think, Chris, why I've, you know, alluded to, and I think why the feds recognize the importance of, you know, inserting themselves into this. You know, I mean, any, as I said off the top, the calculations right now may not be the calculations once we find out. And again, they're using very carefully, you know, the Prime Minister yesterday, I think he used the words that Newfoundland and Labrador and Quebec are principally, you know, the partners here. But as he has well said, we're looking at potential project of national importance, potential energy corridors, you know, trying to get past that hump of not being able to flow through Quebec. You know, what kind of, you know, bartering and trading and discussions are there? And the financials, are they're all the big issue, as you said. I mean, you've called about the financials. This is exactly where, if the feds get involved, those numbers can change dramatically pretty quickly. And the question is, at to what point, you know, do they, three of them, sit down and discuss how they're going to do this? That's why I think it was important not to have a full reset, but or not to throw it out, but at least just to reset. And maybe they need to go back through the columns and check the numbers and just make it more. Look, the more economically viable it comes, the less it reduces the debt. And obviously, it's all about the money, how much that's going to be spent and how much, because all, that's all the report is. It's all based on the, you know, the cost of this and whether or not we're going to get a raw deal again or a better deal.
1: Well, and so the report, and then Tony in the press conference after does kind of try and make a distinction between the financial impact of exporting power. So, you know, we can sell it and get a buck, or we can turn that power inward into the province. And now, this is the part of the report I don't like. This is kind of the 20% or so. Okay. Is that they say, you know, mining in Labrador, they take a little bit of time to talk about AI data centers. They talk about a transmission through Quebec to settle to, you know, Ontario or the States, which is, you know, Ontario is an exporter. You know, I don't know about all the transmission stuff. You know, it's...
0: Yeah,
1: and so...
0: Sorry, go ahead.
1: Yeah. Well, and so my hope is that when we start talking about transmission, rather than looking for federal help in changing Quebec's laws, which I don't think is very likely, we have a much more... in-depth look at delivering that incredibly cheap power in North America to our residents. And, you know, will we have enough left over for mines and for data centers? You know, absolutely. There's a lot of power that's moving around up there. And, you know, that's our best negotiation tool is to describe how we can use the power inside of Newfoundland and Labrador without needing outside help from the states or from the feds.
0: And, you know, reducing our reliance, improving our own infrastructure and our own grid, shoring it up, making sure that we're looked after. All great, all important. I mean, Labrador does hold the key. They have to electrify it. As the Premier said, they will. And, you know, the line, the proponents are looking at, you know, taking care of the line itself. We just have to provide the generation. Chris, only because I'm right at the bottom, do you want a sec to wrap up there? I appreciate the call, but I got a few more waiting there, so go for it.
1: I'm going to probably reread the report again, call in next week, and I hope everyone has a good one.
0: No, I really appreciate the call. Thanks for weighing in on it. We need more people to just have a tertiary look, have a, you know, form an opinion and let us know how you feel about it. I think there's an assumption in government, maybe it's too high level, maybe for the average person, and maybe the referendum is our way. But anyway, I appreciate the call. Thanks so much.
1: No problem. Appreciate the time. Have a good one.
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0: Right to line number 3, and Greg Noseworthy, Ward 3 Councillor in the City of St. John's, you're on the air.
11: Good morning, sir. How are you today?
0: Midweek hump, the early midweek hump, eh?
11: Ah, there we go.
0: I don't know if it's for everybody, but you know, anyone who has the 4-day week, you're all right.
11: Hey, I agree with that, absolutely. Brian, listen, I wanted to chat. I know we got a couple of things going on with the MOU, and a lot of folks are paying attention to that, but I did want to just bring up something at a local level. We had yesterday we had a debate around a demolition order for number 206 Mundy Pond Road. And this is a property that's been, unfortunately, a bit of a state of disrepair, rather dilapidated over the last couple of years. And I just wanted to bring to everyone's attention that I was able to introduce a motion yesterday, and we voted on it unanimously to issue a demolition order. You know, ultimately not something we want to have to do, of course, when we're dealing with a piece of property and a former home for a family, but something that was necessary in this case.
0: Is this the one, just to be clear for our listeners, one right next to St. Teresa's?
11: Just up the road from it, yeah, that's right.
0: Yeah. No, my daughter went to school there for a few years for her elementary days, and it was a problem then, still a problem today, and glad to see the city's taking some action on it.
11: Yeah, absolutely. Look, it's hard at times when we're dealing with houses and properties that are wrapped up in legal battles. And this one, you know, I just want to bring some clarity to why it took so long. It formed part of an estate. And I say this as a lawyer and someone that's dealt with many estates in the past and present. It's one of those things where you have to be cautious and careful when you're dealing with someone else's property that is being transferred onto somebody else. There's a lot of legal risk, a lot of legal liability, and at the end of the day, we want to make sure we're doing the right thing, of course. Ultimately, with the most recent fire, this house got to that point of this is too much of a safety hazard for the broader community, so it's got to go. And thankfully, we were able to push and pass that order yesterday.
0: Yeah, I'm just wondering if there was somebody living there. What is the status of, I mean, people will wonder, well, what's the status of that person, if it's not too personal a question?
11: Yeah, you know, I don't want to obviously speak for someone's private matters like that, but what I will say is that staff work in these situations from time to time, and we are going to make sure that staff are checking out the area now and until the ultimate demolition, and we will offer supports where we can. Obviously, we are a little bit limited at a municipal level. It's you know, the province that provides housing and those types of things, but we do have staff who are trained, who know the resources available, whether it's transitional housing or if it's supportive housing or if it's helping find an apartment. Our staff are really diligent with those types mm-hmm. of things. We have a housing department, so hopefully that this won't be too big of a burden. But ultimately, even for the people that you know, might call that home, it's unsafe for them as well.
0: Yeah, and it's not just as simple as just saying, okay, that's in hard shape, it's got to come down. There is a process, as you mentioned. And there will be a trial, of course, but I suspect, well, I'm not going to prejudge what will happen there, but it has to go through that process in order to get to the final conclusion. Greg, yeah, so there's lots, and don't worry about the MOU. There will be plenty of chat about that. I mean, it's great to have a variety of topics, and this is an important one. You had the Happy City forum last week in Cowan Heights. How'd it go?
11: It was great. We had a fantastic turnout. You know, it's good to see the community come out. This is something that's really important to me, is to be able to have these kind of traditional style town halls, keep myself accessible. I know Councillor Davis just had his. We've got a few more of those coming up, so it's great to see. There's nothing better than civic engagement. Lots of good discussions, lots of frank discussions, some tough ones, of course. But, you know, for me, it was great to just be in that room, field those questions, have those discussions on an open floor for everybody to hear. And then afterwards, had a few side chats with folks, too, which is always so great.
0: Yeah, and look, I'm going to throw a couple of small curveballs, if you don't mind. Nothing out of sort. But first of all, it's almost June. And the landmark sign for the city, the St. John's, the big sign over the yep. hullabaloo last year, is still sitting in storage. You know, when will the city address this?
11: We're still looking at options, truthfully. You know, again, we were talking about this last time, which I appreciate. It's a big sign, and we want to make sure that wherever it's going, whatever that looks like, it makes sense for the community. We got to have that engagement. That's something that was very clear when it came before us last year, and we want to make sure we're doing right by people. So still more to come on that. Now, of course, a lot of our big events, like our Canada Games,
0: yeah.
11: Are gone there and to the wayside. The Briar's come and gone. So, you know, we can kind of zero in on some more of these issues, but stay tuned, more to come.
0: Yeah, so there's no date or anything that the, you know, citizens or residents of the city who are interested in this and curious about it, there's no particular date, next date, or a time that they can expect to hear it come onto the agenda or a decision or anything like that?
11: No, and I don't know that that's the right thing, because again, when we're talking about engagement mm-hmm. and we want to make sure we're doing it right, I think we rushed it a little bit too much last time, so taking the additional time now is really one of those lessons that was learned. So we just want to make sure we are taking that necessary time. You know, and I know it's a curiosity, that's for sure, but want to make sure we're doing right by the community.
0: And any, you know, I don't mean to start a rumor mill, but what's going on with the Dominion at Kitty Bitty?
11: You know, I unfortunately don't have anything more there, yeah. Sad to see it go, you know. I mean, I grew up there. I remember going to games with my father. And then, of course, once it converted to the grocery store, saw what that meant for the community. And unfortunately, it's sitting there right now. So I'm hopeful of something soon, but don't have any update on that one.
0: And last one, I know this isn't, you know, exclusive to any one ward. Unfortunately, it's widespread. You know, the people who are finding needles now that the winter thaw and that sort of thing, it's a daily concern. Look, there are daily posts about very few other things regularly than this. And the startling nature of it when you do, whether it's found on the site of a daycare or just walking down the street and not necessarily downtown, but in any neighborhood. You know, I mean, I know you're getting those reports too. Is there much coming into 311 and are they able to help and respond as timely as they need to?
11: Staff are doing a great job responding to it. I have to tip my hat to them. It's not an easy job, and it's not something that someone wants to have to do as part of their work. So first and foremost, I just had to tip my hat to them, and so thankful for that they do. And you're right, it is almost daily. In fact, I was chatting with someone just this morning on some needles that they found. So it is something that is coming up. You know, the reality is this is a poverty issue. It's a social issue. It's a housing issue. When we don't have adequate housing, when we don't have adequate employment opportunities, income streams, when we don't have this necessary care in the province, what do you expect is going to happen? So I'm really hopeful that we're going to see more from the province here in addressing this, because, again, I've said this time and time again, we didn't get into this problem overnight. We're not going to solve it overnight, but we do need to proactively work here, and we want to see more to come from the province. Again, that's social supports, that's housing, reliable housing, reliable income. When people have food in their belly, a place to rest their head, they're in a much better position, so they don't have to turn to these unfortunate situations.
0: Absolutely. It's a myriad of issues, Greg, I'd love to bring up with you, and any councillor, really, whether it's as we close in on the Ped Mall or just in general, scooters and e-bikes and the risks they pose. That's going to be a topic the next time we talk, okay?
11: Listen, always a pleasure. Always happy to do it. You know where to get me, and I'm always happy to be on the show.
0: Absolutely. You're always open and accessible and available, so we really appreciate it here on the show. Thanks again for your time today.
11: Likewise. Take care. Cheers.
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0: Well, let's go to line number two and more MOU talk with Charlie. Charlie, you're on the air.
20: Yes, good morning, Brian.
0: How are you?